0: kill it unless he gets his way.
1: ABC's Mary Bruce. California's Solano County coroner confirms Manson family member Bruce Davis died last week. He was convicted of killing Gary Hinman and Donald Shea. Another alleged abuse of automated license plate readers.
2: The police chief in San Jose, California, acknowledges that one of his officers accessed the city's Flock data, then handed off information about a vehicle's location to his cousin, who's a suspect in a domestic violence case. Legal analyst Stephen Clark.
3: Because the officer technically had authorization to go into the database, even though he misused it, he did not commit a crime.
2: The police chief has fired the officer, but Clark says he can't charge him criminally.
3: They're going to have to tighten this law.
2: Jim Ryan, ABC News.
1: ABC News confirms Prince Archie and Princess Lilibet, the kids of the UK's Prince Harry, are changing schools. A spokesperson says the move came after a family discussion on security and the practicalities of their current arrangements. I'm Stephanie Officer, ABC News.
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6: Good evening with WHBY News. I'm Terry Kavarik. Oshkosh police respond to an incident in the 2000 block of Menominee Drive. Oshkosh police told residents to remain in their homes and ask other people to avoid this area. No details on the nature of the incident have been released. Winnebago County will be making major changes in the way it administers its annual budget. The changes come as leaders have discovered the county collected $139,000 more in property taxes than it should have this year, and that budget amendments were not funded the way the county board approved those expenditures. Director of Finance Paul Kaiser and Director of Administration Jamie Rauch submitted their resignations last month. And gas prices spike in the Fox Valley. GasBuddy.com says the average for regular unleaded in the Appleton area last week increased by 31 cents to $4.06 a gallon.
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8: And welcome once again to Investor's Edge. I'm Gary Kaltbaum, your host. Hey, thanks for being with us today. Glad you're here, ladies and gentlemen. Happy that you are listening. It's Monday, the 14th September. Right? Yeah, correct. 2026. And hope you had a good weekend. We had a very great trip. Started in London for a couple of days just because, and did Tuscany. And if you've never had a chance to do Tuscany, Italy, you should. Had some business, went to Pisa, saw the Leaning Tower. I think it's the second time I've done that. Stayed in a town, Casol d'Elsa, visited Siena, San Gimignano. What else? I'm trying to think what other places. Oh, Volterra, and a few others. And the drive around Tuscany is just magnificent. It is, I don't know, heaven on earth, for lack of a better word. And ate a lot of pasta and ate a lot of pizza, which I never touch here. And I must tell you, they are correct. When I tell you that it's different there as far as the food, by the way. The pizza, it's like lighter. I don't even know how to describe it. Anyway, had a blast home. I had no travel hell. None at all. As you know, we've had travel hell here up from Florida to the Northeast. Not anybody's fault. A lot of the weather and, you know, things happen. But typically, you get worried about – we had a connection here and there. And I'm the king at staying at airport hotels. And but had a good time. Jet lagged up the wazoo. I'm not even, what time is it for me right now? It's actually would be 10 p.m. already right now in Italy. So, ladies and gentlemen, we are not even close to being the most famous in our industry. Not even close. We don't pretend to be better than others, geniuses, but we do tell you we are skeptics on certain things. And some things happened over the weekend that, how do I put this, raised the skepticism. And it's of import. And we'll get to it in a couple of minutes. And if you haven't read yet, a lot of crap over the weekend on artificial intelligence, mucky mucks, making statements on artificial intelligence and their companies. I'm almost wondering if some of the things they have said is akin to the lying sacks of crap that have been telling us for decades that the world is going to end, first by global cooling, and then it got hot, so they changed it to global warming, and then it got cold again, and then they got into a room with marketing companies and advertising people and came up with climate change, so they can never be wrong. Because now they're coming out and telling us, and by the way, this is what they are saying, humanity ending because of artificial intelligence. The end of humanity taking over because of what they are doing through computerization and all that stuff. And I'm thinking to myself, are they just full of crap? And are they hiding something? Or are they worried about something? And just so you know, a lot of Wall Street has earned the skepticism. Do not forget that in 07, they committed massive amounts of fraud, to the tune of God knows how much. Ended up with a bunch of Wall Street bigs going out of business. Others would have, but got saved. Remember that? Massive fraud was committed and not one person was indicted. You had one major company that it was found out, listen carefully, was taking bad loans off the books before earnings and putting them back on after earnings, and they didn't even get a slap on the hand. So our trust is quite low. Our politicians are a bunch of crooks. This administration not only has broken track records on self-dealing and making themselves rich beyond rich through very nefarious means, to the point where 60 Minutes did a whole show on the pardon business last night. So why trust anything? The president was out today saying that Iran is dying for a deal, and Iran has been calling us. And Iran came out for the 100th time and said, our president's full of crap. And amazingly, the many believe Iran over our president. Think about that. And guess what? He's earned that. But getting back to the point, what have we been telling you about these artificial intelligence companies? Well, they're so wonderful that there's $3 or $4 trillion of debt now, where it's been reported that $1.6 trillion of their debt is off the books. You can't do that. But what else? The circular financing. Hey, we're going to invest in your company $10 billion, but you're going to buy our stuff. And that's booked as revs. You got to be kidding me. And it's allowed. Liberal accounting rules. What else? They're all looking to do massive initial public offerings while they're, excuse my French, losing their ass. So we have questioned financials, the spending numbers. How can anybody make a dime off of the so-called spending numbers going forward? And now it's announced OpenAI wants to delay their IPO till next year because of safety concerns. Safety concerns. And of course, the other one came out and said the same. And Elon came out and, yeah, okay. So all of a sudden, that, by the way, Anthropic, so everybody's in on this, calling for a slowdown in development, fears that the industry is racing towards building technology that humans cannot control. Really? Really? Really? What have we been telling you? Skepticism. Our skepticism raised a notch today. And the other part of the equation, they smoked the semiconductors, the memory, the data centers, the data storage, and all that stuff today. They just blasted them to smithereens today off of the mucky mucks wanting a slowdown. And I'm thinking to myself, imagine if McDonald's says, yeah, we're going to slow down selling hamburgers. Sure. Yeah, GM comes out, we're going to sell less cars. Sure. But now they want to slow down. So, again, I could be wrong. Of course I can. I can be wrong. I also can be right. And all we do know is that the semiconductor index again topped out at the all-important declining 50-day moving average, which defines bearish phases. Up next, we'll expound because something else happened today. This is the one only Investor's Edge.

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7: Cloudy skies expected tonight with thunderstorms likely. Lows level off around 60. Winds out of the south 10 to 15 miles per hour. Cloudy skies expected again tomorrow. Chance of thunderstorms. Daytime highs approaching 74. 53 tomorrow night. Partly cloudy. I'm meteorologist Paul Frobley with your weatherology forecast on WHBY. Currently 64.
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13: It doesn't get better than this.
14: And welcome once again to Investor's Edge. And by the way, let me read... Recent reports from OpenAI and outside researchers revealed that OpenAI agents escaped the company's control multiple times. That's what they're saying. They can't control it. I don't know what to tell you. So let me spend a couple of minutes describing for you in numbers today. The Philadelphia Semiconductor Index was down today 5.86%. NVIDIA, which I'm still amazed how it acts, why all over the map, down 3.36. That's a nice one. Symbol LIT, the electronics group, which, by the way, on Friday we came out here on this show and said, just want to let you know some of these artificial intelligence stocks look like they're trying to start the bottoming process. Well, that got aborted today. Anyway, light down 9.92% today. How about the important equipment makers, ASML, 7.25%. Applied Materials, 7%. How about KLAC, 8.2%. This is today. Lam Research, 8%. Micron, 5.25%. Seagate only about 3.5%. You catching the drift? Do I need to do more? Teradyne, huh? Down 13.2%. That's a little bigger.

know, if one takes a look at the semiconductor index, listen carefully. I even wrote these notes down to myself. Sometimes we let news get in the way of how patterns are playing out. And I asked the question today, was it the news or was it the absolute bearish phase technicals that did the trick today? Because, listen carefully, we have talked a million times on, okay, a few hundred times, okay, maybe 10 times, a lot of times, the roadmap of bearish phases. They simply work simplistically where price breaks the 50-day moving average, which, by the way, is just price. Add up 50 days, divide by 50, it's a smoothed out line. And in bearish phases, that's broken to the downside, and every rally gets contained by an ever-declining 50-day moving average, so it makes what we call lower highs on the bounces. And I can tell you, under no uncertain terms, in mid-August, the semiconductor index bounced up right into the 50-day and stopped dead in its tracks, and this time around, right into the 50-day, right dead into its tracks. And in August, when it rallied to the 50-day, it was the 50-day at that time was at 12,587, but the 50-day moving average now is 11,917, so 600 points lower. So a very gross day for the semiconductors and artificial intelligence. And let me repeat again. Our trust is low. We're talking financially based on the financials, the facts at hand that stare us right in the face of $3 trillion plus debt and counting, companies going... Corning just did $2 billion. Oracle, Google, all doing secondary offerings, putting more stock on the market. For what? These companies make zillions of dollars. And, of course, then there's the other part of the market, the credit default swaps. In where? They don't trust even the bonds of these companies. So pay attention, kids. This is a very bad day for the artificial intelligence semiconductor stocks. That's number one. Number two, a monstrously strong day for software. And as we have said to you on this show for the last, what, couple of months, every time the semis get hit hard, the software bounces. Every time the semis rally, the software drops. But today there was some cause and effect. The worry about security. Software security. CrowdStrike up $28 today. Okta up 20, more than 10%. Palo Alto Networks, that was getting hit up because of their earnings report, up 43 today, more than 10%. Team up 5%. NET up 6%. Fortinet up about 8%. Salesforce.com up another 12. Microsoft up another 9 today. SAP up 12. Adobe up 12. A magnificent day for software as the semis and AI got trashed. Do I trust the software? Answer. Trust is low. Why? Because anything that's tried to break out of range to new highs, a mallet's been taken out and knocked over the head. But I can tell you flat out today, there were new yearly highs in software names. That was the sore thumb today off of this whole AI talk. New highs today in CrowdStrike. Okta, these are new yearly highs. Dropbox, I see a new yearly high. Yeah, that's a database software. There's another one.
Not many new highs, but I'm naming a few fears.

And by the way, not many new yearly highs in the market. May I state that for the record? And that's not been great news. I think that's it. For new yearly, oh, Cloudflare, that's NET, new yearly high also. So four names at new yearly highs, but others look like they're getting close. Again, my trust for continuation, I'll need some proof. Hey, up next, that's not all's going on. This is the one and only Investor's Edge.

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18: Hey, yo. Welcome once again to Investor's Edge. Something else happened today. On the not good end. So Bank America had some sort of a investors conference. You know, they get in front of a bunch of institutions and talk about what's going on. This one was the ongoing Barclays conference. And it looks like they said something to the effect on trading and all that, and Bank of America breaking down near term today. Bank of New York breaking down near term. Goldman Sachs breaking down more of an intermediate term. JP Morgan, let me take a look just to make sure before I open my yapper. JP Morgan broke below the 50-day moving average today. Morgan Stanley was already below it, really top. And by the way, let's go back to Goldman Sachs. It had broken, actually it's near the low of end of July, 977.70, and then gapped up the next day. Well, it closed at 988 and changed today down $41. So the big banks, we already told you the regionals were in trouble. But also I have to mention, they're really coming after commodities. Copper, aluminum, palladium, platinum, steel, those stocks going by the wayside completely. Just another area. But the big story today was on the good end, software of almost all stripes. Almost all stripes. You had the other thing was bounces. I can tell you that medical research and parts bounced today in their bearish phase. The pharmaceuticals bounced today in their recent bearish phase. United Health helped the Dow today up 7 in its bearish phase today. Insurance stocks bounced, a couple of them pretty good. In a, we call it a short-term bearish phase because it's not really way down. Yeah, they bounced Domino's Pizza today. It's only gone from 442. It's closed at 323. That doesn't do much for me. And economically sensitive names, lot of green. So advanced decline 16 to 29 New York, 21-27 on the NASDAQ, not as bad. But get this. 902 new yearly lows, 802 new yearly lows on the New York and NASDAQ. New highs, probably about 40 or 50. So very rough day, unless you had software. Oh, by the way, software was getting smoked and breaking down badly going into today. They gapped them up and rallied them. They gapped down the semis and artificial intelligence stuff and sent them even lower. The SOX today was down 692, and I believe closed near the lows. 11110 was the lows, closed at 11131. In the Dow, Caterpillar down 34, Goldman 40. That's 74 Dow points for those two names. You know what that's equal to in total Dow points? 74 times, we'll use 6.5, 480 Dow points, but the Dow is only down 152. Huh. Well, Salesforce.com was 70 Dow points. Google, which has been very weak, that was about 70 Dow points. IBM was about 30 Dow points. Microsoft was about 60 Dow points. It adds up. It adds up. So just some wicked crap going on. The big indices are still what I call hanging in there. The NASDAQ 100 is right in the middle of range. The NASDAQ right in the middle of range and held some support today. The S&P 500 right in the middle of range. Let me make sure I got that before I yap. S&P's at the 50-day moving average. Other things, without a doubt, worse. Without a doubt, worse. Stay in tune. Stay in touch. News-driven environment. President today, as usual, lying all day. I mean, it's just every day, unfortunately. Yeah, Iran wants a deal. He really is exhausting. We're rooting for him. Ain't easy. And he's just murdering the Republican Party for November. He's murdering the Republican Party. And I know for a fact that those running in November are so depressed right now, I can't begin to tell you. But they can't say anything. Understood. We didn't mention yields or oil. Oil was up another $1.50 today, but was worse. Was worse. But it's had a big move upwards, and I'm sure you're looking at the pump right now because it's going higher. Yields, the good news is, pulled back today after higher earlier, but very elevated. But I do want to repeat, maybe the good news is that in March, in May, little lesser extent July, whenever the yields get too extended, and we're about there here, they pull back pretty decently. I told you on Friday, I was surprised we kept higher on Friday, pulled back a little bit today, but nothing to excite me. But I will promise you, markets will be helped if yields come down. The Dow ended up only down 152 with those two names down about 480 points. S&P down 37, NASDAQ 146, NASDAQ 100 down 241. Transports bounced 100, but the transports have been hit hard lately. Remember, bounces in bearish phases are just that. Hey, housing stocks today bounced a little bit. Bearish. Bearish. What else? Yeah, some travel-related little bounces, but bearish. Got to recognize that stuff. Am I surprised about this weekend? Yeah, the way they're doing it. And again, I'm not so sure I trust these people. Why? Everything I've been telling you about the financials, they don't make sense. They don't make sense. I've been in this business a decent amount of time. And I remember when things go awry, and usually it's because the numbers that are bandied about are outrageously high and ridiculous. And you know what? The numbers that are being thrown out right now, it's beyond the beyond. Trillions and trillions and trillions and trillions. And I'm still asking a vital question. How are they going to make money off of this? You know, you go into business, you make a product for a dollar and you try to sell it for $1.10. Make money. I don't get it. I don't get it. And then what did I mention about the debt? How much is the debt? Who's paying off that debt? We'll keep our fingers crossed. We really will. And we'll be paying attention very, very closely. Very closely. And just be careful. I'm looking at, let's see, here's a company develops AI-based autonomous swarm technology for drones. Dropped 19% today. I'm not going to mention which one it is. It is down 60% from the highs in June. But a lot of, you know how a lot of companies just started putting AI into their biographies? Remember back in 1999, companies added .com to their name to goose their stocks. Mutual funds changed their name from technology fund to the internet fund to get more capital. And when the internet went crazy to the downside, they changed them back. Remember, Wall Street is one hell of a marketing machine. So we're going to be watching that also. What else today? Gold, rough day because dollar was stronger. And crypto had a good day. Very good day. In fact, the names involved in crypto, Coinbase, up 9% today. More on that up next on Investor's Edge.

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4: 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Coming up on Monday, Terry Kavarik and I will have the latest in WHBY news. First Alert meteorologist David Ernst details the work week forecast. 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
15: 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So I was mentioning the crypto. So Coinbase, good day. Circle Internet, Robinhood, MicroStrategy, all had a pretty good day. And I will tell you, Bitcoin is now in about one, two, three, going into the fourth week of range-bound action after a move up off the lows. A break above... The last 4 weeks, well, 3 to 4 weeks, it'll be another step up. Remember, we always look for stair steps, both up and down, to tell us a lot. We move on. I've got to tell you, I do have a little bit of happiness today. My Giants look like a different team from last year. They beat the Cowboys last night. And don't ever tell me a new coach cannot change the playing field. They got Harbaugh running the show, and they just look like a different team. And amazingly, I don't think the Jets and Giants have won on the same week. I can't even tell you how long. The Jets won yesterday also. I'm not a Jets fan, I'm a Giants fan, but both New York. Anyway, I was thrilled. Now, my fantasy league, my first two picks were Jonathan Taylor of Indy and Derrick Henry, and they both had marvelous games. But last year, I took the Dallas kicker, and I got the Houston defense, and they only gave me 1 point, so I need help tonight. The team I'm playing is done. I have Waddle, the receiver for Denver. I need a decent game, if not a touchdown. A touchdown and 5 catches, I win the week. But I'm going to need to get a couple of players that I think I'm a little light. I got Drake London from Atlanta, and it looks like the Atlanta quarterback sucks. And I also took the Atlanta tight end, and I'm going to replace him pretty quick if he had one target yesterday. Anyway, that is our football thoughts of the day and my fantasy league also. And as you know, I am the reigning champ of the Couch Potato Football League. We're backtracking. Little too much sanguine. Notice the big word, sanguine, out of pundits today on this artificial intelligence semiconductor trade. Remember, even before today, many names are way down in their bearish phase. And today was not a good day. And when you look at the semiconductor index, it was another visit to the 50-day and a blasting of it today. And as I said to you, I'm just asking myself the question, was it the technicals or the news, or the news driving the technicals? You got me. Remember, we've seen bad news bought up and good news sold down. And as we always say to you, it is not the news, it's how things react to the news. And that was one hellacious reaction to the downside. Going back to the financials, really did not want to see that today. And I must tell you, the makeup of the markets are such, boy, the big indices continue to hold up pretty darn well. The S&P was down not even 0.5% today, and it was absolute carnage in two important areas, as well as some serious yuck in the banks and commodities today, yet less than 0.5%. Why the makeup? Money flowing elsewhere. This does this, the other one does that. And it is kind of, it better continue that way. Bear markets are made of not just when I come to you and say, this sector, the cruise line's bearish, hotels bearish, airlines bearish, truckers bearish, commodities bearish, economically sensitive bearish. But software, great day today. New highs. Insurance, strong day today. Not new highs, but hung in there. You catching my drift? So the makeup, Costco today, up 13. That's been a weak retail. Walmart up 2, weak retail. That's what we mean. Google, very weak, jumps 10 today. I guess that's the anti-semi-artificial intelligence thing or something like that. Now the Fed, Wednesday. I expect quarter point to the upside. The bet is that. What happens if he doesn't? Don't know. But if there's an issue with the bond market and they don't raise rates, that's not defending, and that could be troublesome. Potentially. So guess what? That's Wednesday. I will tell you, earnings, hardly any this week. I don't even think I have any to report that I even have to worry about. I think I saw a list of maybe 6 stocks reporting. A very slow week. And that's what I got for you. As always, if anything changes, we'll let you know. Be a skeptic when you start reading about these chieftains of the artificial intelligence companies. They're going to need to show me the fine print. Again, in plain sight, massive amounts of debt, promises, and circular financing scares the living crap out of me. I've seen it before, and my trust is low. But no matter what, we'll watch the markets. Have a great evening. Drive carefully when you get home. Do like we do. Make sure you hug your family, hug your children. They will feel better. You will feel better. I promise they will be well until tomorrow. Peace out, all. Good night.
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16: From ABC News, I'm Stephanie Officer. We're hearing from Don Jr.'s new wife, Patina, and his father after a ProPublica report about a Russian oligarch who allegedly paid for their wedding's after party. Umar Kremlev reportedly paid tens of thousands for it on an island in the Bahamas. Reporter Justin Elliott helped break the story.
17: Umar Kremlev's spokesperson told us he doesn't talk politics with Donald Trump Jr. or any of his American friends. So I think, you know, at this point, people should look at the situation and draw their own conclusions. We unfortunately don't have any reporting about, you know, what what private conversations are happening between these two men. But we quote, again, a number of former counterintelligence officials at the FBI who told us, look, if this had come across my desk when I was still in the government, it would have been a five-alarm fire.
16: The president said he had no idea who Kremlev is, and he didn't pay for the wedding. Well, Bettina Anderson Trump directly contradicted this on social media, thanking their dear friend Umar for his generosity. Details of that daring rescue of the two downed Air Force pilots deep in Iran earlier this year are now being made public. ABC's Martha Raddatz.
18: The men ejecting deep behind enemy lines. Separated from his pilot in the rugged high desert mountains, a portion of his parachute not working properly as he's free-falling. The weapons systems officer says he hit the ground between 70 and 100 miles per hour. Despite a broken back, arm, and additional serious injuries, Bravo climbed a 7,000-foot mountain ridge to evade Iranian troops he knew would be hunting him down.
16: The investigation into actress Hayden Panettiere's death picks up.
19: According to sources, since her death, the investigation has been focused in on what drugs may have played a role in her passing and where they came from. The day before Panettiere died, she flew to South Carolina from L.A. She was unresponsive when paramedics arrived at her boyfriend's apartment. Sources are telling us the investigation could be similar to those of rapper Mac Miller and Friends star Matthew Perry.
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16: There's no official cause of last week's cargo plane crash in Miami, but there is fallout.
23: Amazon has paused its contract with Miami-based 21 Air after last week's deadly crash involving one of its cargo jets. Five people were killed when a 21 Air Boeing 767 with Amazon markings overran the runway at Miami.
16: ABC's Jim Ryan, under a settlement, Abbott Laboratories will pay $385 million to resolve claims tied to an investigation of contamination at a baby formula factory in Michigan, which led to supply shortage issues in 2022. Slowing down ownership rules.
24: Sloths spend most of their lives upside down in trees, unless they're put in zoos, like the one in Orlando, where several have died. The deaths prompting Florida wildlife officials to impose mandatory inspections and permitting. This year, 13 sloths were rescued from Sloth World in Orlando. Five didn't survive. Bandit, Dumpling, Habanero, Willow, and Mr. Ginger. As babies, sloths learn what to eat by licking the lips of their mother. Wayne Cabot, ABC News.
16: Oprah Winfrey launching her next project. Well, instead of giving away cars to a studio audience, the TV legend will be performing at the Sphere in Las Vegas. During her AHA! Live immersive experience, Winfrey will appear alongside poets, musicians, and more. I'm Stephanie Officer, ABC News.
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28: 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I'm Terry Kvarik.
0: Oshkosh police respond to an incident in the 2000 block of Menominee Drive. Oshkosh police told residents to remain in their homes and ask other people to avoid this area. No details on the nature of the incident have been released. Winnebago County will be making major changes in the way it administers its annual budget. The changes come as leaders have discovered the county collected $139,000 more in property taxes than it should have this year, and that budget amendments were not funded the way the county board approved those expenditures. Director of Finance Paul Kaiser and Director of Administration Jamie Rauch submitted their resignations last month. And gas prices spike in the Fox Valley. GasBuddy.com says the average for regular unleaded in the Appleton area last week increased by 31 cents to $4.06 a gallon.
2: Loft 100 Studios in sunny San Diego, California. Big Biz Show is on the air. It's so great to have you along tonight. Mary Bird Godwin and myself are taking over along with the Day Trader Trio. And I say thank goodness Mike's not here.
3: Thank goodness.
2: How are you feeling?
3: You know, I'm actually feeling better. I had this injection PRP the other day, and it's sore, but it's actually already feeling better.
2: Well, good for you. Yep. I mean, you seem more upbeat.
3: Maybe I'm in a better mood today, definitely. I was a little cranky for a while there.
2: Oh, you're cranky. You just had a little pink scooter.
3: I still have it. It's around the corner.
2: For our other audience members who didn't catch the opening break, the reason I am dressed so casual is because of our new sponsor. Can you say Fabletics?
3: Ooh. Fabletics.
2: You want to hear Fabletics t-shirt?
3: I love it.
2: So in response to Michael's illegal municipal sponsorship
3: you would have found your own.
2: That violates every payola plugola for the FCC, we are actually getting paid for this. And we actually are going to start using them as a sponsor. So
4: let's go.
2: I know that they have. Isn't that Goldie Hawn's daughter, Kate Hudson?
3: Oh, is it?
2: Yes, that's who runs the show. Yes, we may get her on the air with us.
3: Yes.
2: There's Fabletics. There you go.
3: I want her brother, Oliver, also.
2: Okay, all right. Okay. Daron Kemple, one of my favorite people. We talk off the air quite a bit. He is the founder and CEO of Our Bond, Inc.
3: Oh, yes.
2: OBAI is their stock symbol. And I'll tell you, I'm going to have him do a quick recap of what OBAI does on our bond, but I also want to talk about, because he's a very humble guy, but I want to talk about exactly what's going on with their story, because it's pretty interesting. Daron, great to see you, man. How are you?
5: Hey, thank you for having me. Look, I'm dressing down. I'm catching up.
2: Well, I need to send you some T-shirts for our new sponsor. So I'm going to send you a double X. Is that right? Because you're 6'6" and you're 350 pounds? Or...
5: But exactly.
2: Let's talk about real quickly about this new category, AI-powered preventative personal security, because I want to give you a chance just to recap for some of the people that haven't seen this before. I know we picked up a couple more affiliates across the country, so I'll let you take it away. Then I've got a couple questions for you.
5: Terrific. So for the audience, here's the situation. Let's start with what the company is, what's the problem, what's the solution. So we're a security company that's focused on elevating personal security, but also the feeling of being secure. Billions of people globally say that they don't feel safe. What's the problem? The problem is what we call the personal security paradox. All of us, or in the United States, most of us, for instance, 40% of Americans say that they don't feel safe walking alone at night. That's 140 million Americans. If each one of them feels that way once per week, that's 7.28 billion cases per year. Let's take one case. Let's assume that all of us have a sister named Rachel. Rachel works in some high-rise in Manhattan, L.A., doesn't really matter. She leaves the office when it's 6 p.m. As soon as she leaves the office, she has a five-minute walk, either to where she parked her car or to public transportation. If it's Manhattan, it's the subway, or she walks home. And as soon as she leaves the protected building, she feels less safe, right? She's somewhere between uncomfortable and unsafe. Now, she's going to face 5 minutes of uncomfortable walk where she feels unsafe, but it's too early for her to dial 911, right? 911 globally is for emergencies. Our Rachel is not an emergency. Yes, she has a peace of mind problem that has no solution.
2: People need to realize is you guys are a category creator. I mean, it literally is the world's first AI-powered, as you say, preventative personal security platform. And long story short, you're proven at scale. I think that's one of the things that people need to realize there. As you just said, 1.4 plus million.
5: And we're in
2: million.
5: 28 countries.
2: Yeah, exactly right.
5: 28 countries.
2: Yeah, look, if you think in terms of if you think in terms of your discussions with Fortune 500 companies that are well-published, I mean, you're talking to some of the biggest companies in retail, telecom, pharma, and now coming up, there's universities and maybe municipalities. So I want to push a little bit on the fact that, look, this is a company that has a really good narrative that people need to understand. You know, I don't talk about stock price rarely. I don't talk about market cap and such like that. But there's a disconnect between your company and the market value right now. And what's interesting about it is there's been no selling from CEO, no selling from C-level executives. You're not hitting your line of credit. You're not diluting yourself. And the market perception, I think, is a little bit unfair. And that's not to be promotive, because I'm not promotive, but if you look at really the data points here, it really points to the fact that you guys are undervalued by about 10 times or better at this point. So I'll let you just, I know you're humble and I know that you like to concentrate on the value of the service, but there really is this sort of ridiculous notion that you guys are really worth 10 or 12 times more than you're worth right now. That's got to be frustrating. At the same time, though, I think you're doing everything right to get there, and I think the narrative just needs to get out there.
5: Yeah, so a few things. First of all, in order to entertain your audience, remember the movie Unforgiven, as Clint Eastwood says to Gene Hackman, fairness has nothing to do with it.
2: Yeah, exactly. Fairness has nothing to do with it. That's exactly.
3: I tell that to my kids all the time.
5: We're not frustrated here, because when you're frustrated, your mental set is of somebody who's already defeated. So we don't like it. We understand that in the world in which we operate, there's typically or often a difference between the value and the price per share. Amazon experienced it. They were at about $1 per share a long time ago. We're experiencing it. I'm not too concerned, because we're going to continue executing. And the smart money is buying the shares right now. So this is a matter of time until results will speak for themselves, and I view the company as unstoppable for the reasons that you've outlined. The total available market is massive. The product, the technology are proven. This is on the road for about 5 years. It's proven commercially. The largest companies in the world, and you know the names, are buying the service. The buyers are happy. The end users are ready. The rates are very high. We save lives. There is no competition, and the moat is significant. We've invested more than $100 million just in the technology. It's going to take any competitor 3 years to try and catch up with where we were 3 years ago. And now what we need to do is our job, continue to execute. And, of course, I need to do a better job educating the market, which is what we're here doing.
3: Hey, Daron, I wanted to go back to the example when you got the R-Bond agent on the phone. So if there is an emergency situation, and let's say the person that pushed the button to get the R-Bond agent there isn't able, there's actually a crime happening. Is that being recorded, number one? Like, does it record the other side of what's going on, you know, in case that person can't do something, and so that the cops or whoever can have proof of it if there is something does go wrong?
5: Everything is recorded on the phone, in our command centers. The agents are recorded 24/7, so we see everything that's going on. The data is immediately available to whoever is trying to save our member. We have connectivity to all 911 centers in the United States. By the way, people don't know there are 6,000 911 centers. They're called PSAPs, which means that if my son is not okay and I call 911, I'm going to get the 911 next to me, not the 911 next to him. Uh-huh. We're connected to all of them. And given the location of our member, bang, we get to the right one. The other day, we had somebody with an epileptic seizure. We detected it, which is what our eye do. We immediately called the local 911. We told them we have somebody who's unconscious in the park, Stockton, California. We sent the medics. They didn't know that she's there or she exists, that she's in emergency where she is. We had a case a few months ago. One of our members was abducted. A student went into the car of somebody she met in the bar. He kidnapped her. We got the police to chase that car for 26 minutes until he stops after minute 22. The police arrives after 4 minutes, saves the woman. Wow. So we handle all the situations through great collaboration with the police in the United States and 28 countries.
2: Yeah, what's interesting here is this technology seems to be getting more and more robust every time there's another example. And I know you guys thought about this in advance, but at the same time, if you think in terms of how this thing is addressing, you don't know what you don't know. So as you come across these situations, once again, you guys are probably beating expectations in terms of what this technology can do. I know we want to respect your time, my friend. I know you got a heart out here. We'll see you next week. OBAI, R-Bond Incorporated, long story short. But Daron Kempel.
3: See you, Daron.
2: Thank you, brother.
5: Bye, Vink.
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2: I know you're chomping at the bit.
3: I really am.
2: For the kids.
3: Yeah.
2: Big Biz Show continues. Stand by.
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8: Cloudy skies expected tonight with thunderstorms likely. Lows level off around 60. Winds out of the south 10 to 15 miles per hour. Cloudy skies expected again tomorrow. Chance of thunderstorms. Daytime highs approaching 74. 53 tomorrow night, partly cloudy. I'm meteorologist Paul Frobley with your weatherology forecast on WHBY. Currently, it's 63 degrees.
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13: 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They are always joining the program. It is the DTT, otherwise known as the Day Trader Trio, best in the business. 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It is Costa and it is Sully.
2: I'm so excited to talk to our next guest because last time we were on the air with him, we talked about the importance of silver in our economy. 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
2: Tom, how are you?
15: Good to see you guys.
2: Good to see you. Let's talk a little bit about Eloro, and then let's talk about the top line about the silver market. Talk about what you guys do exactly and why it's so robust right now, because you guys are at the exact right place at the right time.
15: So silver is sort of the main, it's the dominant metal in our polymetallic, our multi-metal mix. The big discovery, Isca. I would say the silver content would be probably 70% of the overall value of the metal assemblage per ton of material. And basically, you know, you've seen the, you know, the silver price, how it's suddenly become more and more sort of dominant in the, from the standpoint of $70, $80, $90 prices from the $30, $40 range, you know, 5-6 months ago.
2: Sure. The industrial and technological dependency on silver. Talk about that a little bit, because that's what makes it so robust.
15: Well, it's such a, you know, the conductivity attributes of silver are probably one of the most conductive metals, you know, in the periodic table. And there's been a structural deficit for over 5 years now, 4 years in regard to demand supply. There's probably close to a 600-700 million ounce deficit. Annually, it's coming in around 100 to 200 million ounces a year. And obviously, this is bringing upward pressure. But this is primarily, probably 60% of that use is industrial-based.
13: Tom Larson is the chairman and CEO of Eloro Resources Limited, ticker symbol ELRRF. Tom, as far as sheer volume is concerned, is there more gold in the world or is there more silver?
15: No, I think right now, from the standpoint of what's been actually discovered, the belief is that, you know, gold has more of a there's more tonnage of gold, I think, that's actually been recognized. Mm-hmm.

0: combinations created immense force for magma material metals to be, you know, thrown upward and basically cooled down. There was a cap on top. And this is something that we, you know, it had never been drilled, this project, the Isca-Isca. Again, a 9.5 square kilometer property in southern Bolivia, 50 kilometers from the border of Argentina. Over 160,000 meters of drilling, close to $80 million Canadian have been, you know, spent on this project. And we've now outlined over 109 million ounces of silver. That's equivalent to 85.17 million ounces of 40 gram silver. In an indicated category, meaning that it's mineable as an open pit operation potentially. And what we're doing is upgrading that 85 million tons surface material, well, just below surface, to roughly 140 million tons of 40 gram. Think of 40 gram, that's almost an ounce and a half.
1: Yeah, right.
0: Of silver. So hey, Tom, 100 million ounces of silver is unbelievable.
1: Yeah, it's an insane find. I want to talk about tin for a minute, because although it's a small volume metal by tonnage, it represents solder, right? I mean, in electronics, which is why it's important. And you have a bit of a strategic importance here with respect to tin. Talk about that a little bit.
0: We really are pushing hard. We want to get the U.S. involved with our project, primarily on the tin component, because there really is a shortfall of tin in the Western Hemisphere. Just about all supply of tin, 80% of it comes from the Far East. And, you know, it's sort of Chinese-dominated within Indonesia and Myanmar. But processing is a lot of it's completed in China. So this is something that especially the U.S. government are really looking after, and there aren't too many tin deposits in the Western Hemisphere. I mean, we are on a tin belt, and I'm sure there's other tin deposits on that tin belt, the Bolivian tin belt that we're located on, but we've had a five-year head start. You know, we went in when the politics and things were a little rough with the MAS party, with a fantastic doctorate of geoscience, Dr. Osvaldo Arce, who knew of this project. But, you know, what really sort of had him really excited was both the silver and the tin component. Tin's a lot harder to find. It's a high-temperature metal.
1: Sure.
0: It's used in any type of soldering, semiconductors, data center. It's almost, right now you take a look at the tin price. Yeah. I mean, the tin price right now is $55,000 a ton. You know, that's close to $25 a pound. So it's moved up about 40% in the last 12 months. So there's a huge, huge demand for tin. It's running into deficit, similar to the silver market as well.
1: Hey, Tom, regarding Aloro Resources, and by the way, stock symbol here in the States, ELRF for Canadian viewers online, ELO. Of course, we're in 85 million TV homes here across the country. And, of course, American Forces Network in 175 countries. We're also broadcast on Bloomberg, Health Finance Arrow, as well as Bloomberg EU. And there's a lot of folks that are listening to you right now. You guys have a huge amount of financial strength. You've got the ability to execute. You guys did a $15 million bought deal financing. And I know that there's a couple of them. Talk about the strength of the company just real quickly.
0: Well, we're debt-free. It was $10 million U.S. to purchase the volcanic edifice, the Isca-Isca structure. That took us a few years to pay it down. There's no royalties on the property. We've got about $25 million in the bank. We're going into a 40,000-meter drilling campaign with the largest drilling contractor, major drilling, that's coming back into the country, into Bolivia. So, you know, we've got secure drilling equipment. And, you know, that 40,000 meters, part of that will be to infill and get to up to that 140 million tons of open pit, 40 gram silver, along with a little lead zinc, and also to start moving into the tin corridor just to the west of our silver area.
1: We got to get you in studio here for a whole hour sometime, pal.
2: Yeah, I mean, you guys bought a volcano. That's pretty gangster.
0: I know. It sounds insane.
1: That's awesome. Tom Larson.
3: You'll be hearing a lot more of him.
1: Chairman, CEO, Aloro Resources Limited, ELRRF.

0: 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They bought a volcano. That's gangster.
1: I love that.
0: All right, we're back after this on the Big Biz Show.
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1: 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Me and Mary are here today. Thank goodness Costa is out of town on vacation. We're going to try to make it so we can change the locks while he's gone.
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1: 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Of course, Bloomin' Brands, their fine family of restaurants, including Outback Steakhouse. Taylor Guitars, and then our new sponsors I mentioned at the very beginning, my new Fabletics t-shirt.
2: Fabletics.
1: We'll all be in Fabletics, early.
2: Athleisure wear?
1: It's athleisure.
2: Oh, yes.
1: Good stuff.
2: I need some of that.
1: Mike Lagozzo, one of my favorite people, CEO of ReAlpha Tech Corporation. I get a chance to talk to him off air often. Their stock symbol, AIRE. This is a company that has really taken the mortgage business and turned it on its side.
2: Yeah.
1: Look, AIRE is a textbook example where the equity story is disconnected with the operating story. These guys have accomplished so much in such a short amount of time. I want to correct some perception here because for an AI real estate platform, that's addressing a $3 trillion market. These guys are about to focus in on something that has never been done before, and we're two states away from doing that. These guys have quietly assembled what most small caps never get to, and that's vertical integration. Mm. And on top of that, they got proprietary AI. I don't think I'm overstating that. Do you think, Mike? I think I'm talking real. And I, as many of our guests are, whether they're authors, not so much actors, but CEOs. You guys are humble. But, I mean, I don't want you to be humble here. I think I've nailed it here in terms of the disconnect, because you guys are two states away from shaking the world up. You want to talk about that for a minute?
3: Yeah, sure. First of all, Sully, Mary, good to see you again. You guys. It's been a little while.
1: Time to get you back on a regular basis here, pal.
3: Absolutely. So, for those of you who don't know about ReAlpha, we are a vertically integrated home buying platform. 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And to make it even more attractive to them, we offer a rebate back for using our services.
1: You know, what's interesting is in the rebate question, I know Mary's going to get to almost immediately. But you're really an end-to-end service. I think that needs to be understood. And, if you want to, kind of handle the full journey it is in respect to your business, I can't say there's many folks that are doing this. Let's talk about what's going on with the latest initiative, and the fact that we're really waiting for just a couple of states. I mean, we've successfully conquered 90% of what we need to conquer to get this thing to market. Talk about that for a bit.
3: So we signed a definitive agreement to acquire a mortgage lender called InstaMortgage back in December. And going through the process, you have to go through the state regulatory process in addition to, the federal regulations. And each state has their own process. I've gotten fingerprinted more times than I ever thought I would be. And
1: this is to approve the transaction, right, Mike?
3: Absolutely.
1: That's all it is.
3: It's to approve the transaction. It's called a change of control. And, again, in order to do that, every state has their own individual process, which we respect, and we go through very willingly, and things are moving along very well, although not at the speed in which we would want it to move. But again, you got to respect the process, and we're pretty darn close.
1: How many states altogether, Mike? How many states altogether is InstaMortgage? Is it 28 states?
3: InstaMortgage is 31 states. I can't get into the specifics, okay, Sully, but we're pretty darn close.
1: Okay.
3: And like I said, we've been working on it. As far as we know, there's really nothing left on our side to do. It's just kind of be there, be responsive if any questions come about, and you know, hopefully get this thing across the finish line.
1: This is going through the wheels of municipality, I say, the wheels of government, and you can't control. You can't control how fast your federal income tax refund is going to come. You can't control how fast, you know, your court date is going to happen. You can't control stuff like this. It's got to go through the machine, right? And I think that's really important, because I don't want people to mistake the fact that we're waiting for the machine from a third party to bleed off on the fact that somehow ARE is not performing, because that's not the case here. You guys basically have the strongest balance sheet position the company's ever had. Your fundamentals kind of justify the fact that you guys are undervalued by probably 15 times at this point. And I know that we don't like to talk about stock price and such like that, but the long story short is you guys are in a pretty good position. What else is happening in that you can share with us? Because you know, you always had kind of a stack of acquisitions in your target. I know some of you can talk about, some you can't. But for the rest of 2026, you know, obviously while we're waiting for this this final successful shooter drop, what are you looking forward to most next?
3: Sure. So, you know, again, we put the plan together. We're executing on the plan. Certain portions of the plan are taking a little bit longer than we would have liked, but it's just the reality that we face. And, you know, we're working on things we can control. Some of those things include the acquisition of a title company. We had mentioned that, you know, once we bring InstaMortgage in, you know, they have access to lending in 32 states, but that actually opens us up to 41 states with mortgage. With the overlay that we have with Rialfa Mortgage already, which is huge. And so we need to sync up title next. We're actively looking at title companies, profitable title companies. So I think that's really important as well, not only to give us the scale, but also to help shorten that path to profitability that we're seeking as well. And then we're looking to continue to grow our realty footprint. When we acquired Preview at the end of last year, they gave us access to 12 states plus DC. So obviously we want to try to continue to grow Preview. We're actively doing that as I speak right now.
1: Good stuff. I think Mary's got a quick one for you.
2: Yeah, Mike, I just wanted to talk, I think I've asked you this before, but about Claire, your AI assistant. Can you talk a little bit about how a user is going to go on and how he works with Claire, the AI assistant, and what that looks like? Does she just handle parts of the, because there's so many layers of what you guys offer.
3: So thanks, Mary. Claire right now is being, I would say, upgraded as we speak. Claire right now is basically doing a lot of the questions, preliminary type questions that a home buyer may have, just like they would maybe call a realtor and ask about the neighborhood, the crime, the schools, you know, walkability to Starbucks, for example. But what Claire is turning into now is more of a concierge that will really take the person throughout the entire process.
2: That's so cool.
3: And while they do that, they'll continue to be there to answer questions. Claire has a memory as well, so you know, you come back.
2: Brilliant.
3: Claire knows where you've been, and it makes the transaction as smooth as possible and as seamless and frictionless as possible.
1: Mike, thanks again so much for joining us. We're going to have you more often again. I'm going to try to get you on every week, and also we've got to get you to San Diego at some point so we can spend a whole hour with you. I think a whole hour show. No, I think a whole hour show with you would be fantastic.
3: Yeah.
1: It's
3: yeah.
1: Not a big ask. It's 70 degrees every month there. So
3: yeah, I mean, I wish you would have invited me out in the winter.
1: Come on,
3: Sully.
1: All right, bud. Thanks so much. Mike Lagoza. AIRE, Rialfa Tech. Good stuff. More big biz coming up.

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25: Caramel macchiato. Ice Starbucks. 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
24: I do, because they don't, because it's not so sweaty and hot, right? 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Trace? Yep.
26: Let's go.
24: You know, we're a tri-blend town here.
25: Yeah, we are.
24: You know, which means that we're, you know, flammable as we walk through life.
25: I even know the codes for tri-blends on the different.
24: Wow. Oh, so for merchandise?
26: You're about that life.
25: Yeah.
24: A person I consider a good friend, and of course, friend of the program, and just a really good guy, Alan Evans, CEO of Unusual Machines, stock symbol UMAC, directly back from. Really interesting trip in terms of trade shows. Boy, you guys were at the biggest one. Alan, great to talk to you, man.
25: He wear Tri-Blend?
24: You know, he does wear Tri-Blend.
27: No, I'm a merino wool.
24: Feels the same. I will tell you that you're exactly right. I'll hand that one to you, buddy.
27: Just the merino wool guy here.
24: Yeah. The interesting part about what you just went through. I want you to talk about the convention you were just at, because this is a big deal. And you guys had a fly.
27: Sure,
24: you guys had a fly cage.
27: Yeah, like, it was super cool.
24: Come on,
27: AUVSI Exponential, which is like the biggest domestic drone show of the year for small drones.
24: Yeah.
27: And our marketing team had this really cool idea, because like, how do you show off parts? It's pretty boring. And they're like, let's just have a giant fly cage, because
24: got a propeller over here, a couple of super tiny nuts over here. Okay, that makes sense.
27: Nobody cares. They're bored. But we had this giant cage, and we invited like all our partners and customers to come fly their drones in like these hour slots. And so the whole time, all these different cool drones were just like flying in our booth, and people were around, and we got to see everything. And it was really neat, because for the first time in years, the show sort of felt like it was back. And it's a hardware show, where a few years ago it was software. Everybody built maps. So it's just really great. You know, like Campus Guardian flies in schools to stop shooters, or Brink, which does stuff with police, or some of the DOD folks doing, you know. We even had one of the Shahid counter drone things hover in there. That was crazy.
24: You guys are the talk of the town. I read about it not just from you and I talking and texting. I read about it in the outside world out there. I mean, you guys were sort of a buzz a little bit about what was going on there.
27: It was great.
24: Is that a comment on reinvigoration for the industry?
27: I think it's definitely a comment on not only the industry, but on reindustrialization in America. Like, this stuff's coming back, and people are really excited about it, and the government's done a really good job of promoting it. And then from our end, you know, we're walking around and we're like, look at all these cool drone concepts, and what we don't see is other people doing the boring parts. And so you're like, oh, yeah, okay, I guess we're the parts vendor. And really just pumped about what our customers are doing with that. But it is coming so fast right now, and it's so big. And it was really interesting to be there and have like the FAA come to our booth and see stuff. The head of the drone dominance program was there. Some of the defense officials or the national security folks or people who run airports. It was like this confluence of everyone that sort of touches the airspace as everything's going on. And it was neat to, because we're showing off everybody, and it would kind of be, it was sort of the center of it. It was a rush.
24: Hey, I can imagine. Do you get the impression that there's a policy tailwind in your guys' direction based on what's happening, what's happened over the last year and a half? And is that something that you think that your colleagues would share there at the show?
27: Oh, absolutely. So you're seeing not just like the FCC banning foreign drones and drone parts, which has really created a push to come back to the U.S., but the Department of War is putting money in and trying to fund some different things. And you see like police starting to figure it out, or Department of Homeland Security looking at securing the border. With the FIFA coming, you're seeing like counter drone or drone detection contracts really matter, and they're really particular about the vendors. And what we're even seeing is the international players, like some of the European folks are calling us up and they're like, hey, how do we bring our technology to the U.S. but with U.S. parts so that we're compliant? And so I think across the whole thing, you're seeing this real energy and awareness, but also this real authentic drive and sort of transition to authentically bringing it back to the U.S.
24: Well, yeah,
27: and so it's really cool.
24: I think that U.S. supply chain thesis, I think, honestly, just as you mentioned there, that cannot go over people's heads. That is a huge, huge comment, and that can bleed over into other industries. I think really, not to interrupt you, but to go on what you're saying, I mean, look, you've got this fortress of a balance sheet. You've got this, you're the cleanest pure play U.S. drone part manufacturer probably of all time. But I think this, honestly, this domestic supply chain thesis that you're talking about, people should really pay attention to this, because I think it's an open air indicator for the future of the next, 5 years.
27: I agree. We just have to grow to be sure our customers get what they need. And what I was just going to finish, the coolest thing about the show is there's this all this new energy for U.S. manufacturing, and it was in Detroit.
24: Yeah.
27: Right? So like a place that got smoked when we offshored. And so seeing the energy come back, and even seeing the revitalization of Detroit, because I grew up in Michigan, like downtown started to come back, and all of this energy, it was like in a place where it really sort of amplified how important it is. And that was really cool.
24: What are you looking forward to for the next three quarters of the year, or two thirds of the year happening?
27: Well, we're going to close, hopefully, the acquisition of the battery company, Upgrade Energy, which is over there in Torrance. So that's great. The team there is awesome. Very excited about that. Honestly, trying to run downhill and scale as fast as we possibly can right now. So this doesn't really matter at all from a business perspective, but our whole company has the annual picnic here next Saturday.
24: Yeah.
27: I'm excited to see everybody and their families. I don't
25: know
27: everybody's
25: name
27: anymore. And just
24: that's so
27: see
24: good.
27: The crowd.
24: I think you should wear jeans and the black turtleneck like Steve Jobs, and you come out with a drone part. I think that's how you do it.
27: And just like
24: the
27: glasses.
24: Hey, I'm going to let you off the hook and not talk about the fact that you had a presentation and a speech at this thing, because I know you don't think that's important, but it was important. But I'm just going to say to our crowd, Alan was a presenter.
27: Supply chain. It's fine.
24: It was fantastic. It was fantastic, though. And I will tell you, what's great is the open air indicators of all of the press that you guys got that I know that you probably weren't expecting, but good stuff. Thanks, Alan. I appreciate it, bud. We'll talk to you next week.
25: Bye, Alan.
27: Thanks, guys. Have a great day.
24: All righty. That does it for us today. Of course, Alan's here to serve the American drone industry. Do you realize?
25: It was up and down for
24: that stock
25: last
24: 2 years. When we met them, it was $1.35 a share.
25: Oh, wow.
24: To $14 a share now. With a price target now of 22.
25: Every interview was like, what's going to happen next? Like, you didn't know.
24: So, all right, for Mary Bird Gardner, I'm Sully and the Day Trader Trail. Big Biz Show is on the air. See you next time.

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2: From ABC News, I'm Stephanie Officer. The Supreme Court today rejecting the Trump administration's attempt to limit mail-in voting. For now, ABC's Peter Haralambos.
3: The ruling marks a decisive blow to President Donald Trump's attempt to increase federal oversight of elections, effectively allowing states to continue sending out ballots as planned ahead of the midterms. Justices Samuel Alito and Clarence Thomas dissented and argued that the new policy, which included states submitting lists of eligible voters to an online portal, fell within the Postal Service's broad authority to regulate the mail. Today's ruling prevents the major changes from taking effect before the midterms, though the legal battle over ballot restrictions could make its way back to the Supreme Court in time for the 2028 election. Peter Haralambos, ABC News.
2: Another waterway crucial to the delivery of global oil obstructed. ABC's Mary Bruce tells us how this latest act by Iran is impacting prices.
4: The look at first responders found a significant amount of PTSD and depression. Mount Sinai School of Medicine researchers analyzed data from 18,734 responders, meeting the criteria for probable depression, 35%, for PTSD, 39%. 25 years after the attacks, high depression scores also are linked to something else, polluted city air and lack of calming green spaces. Wayne Cabot, ABC News.
2: Bob Mackie created some of the most original and legendary designs in American television and fashion. ABC's Deborah Roberts remembers his career.
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7: 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Mackie's bold creations earning him 2 Emmys over the years and 2 Oscar nominations for his work with Barbara Streisand and Diana Ross.
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2: Study examines the mental cost of 9/11 first responders.
4: Found a significant amount of PTSD and depression. Mount Sinai School of Medicine researchers analyzed data from 18,734 responders, meeting the criteria for probable depression, 35%, for PTSD, 39%. 25 years after the attacks, high depression scores also are linked to something else, polluted city air and lack of calming green spaces. Wayne Cabot, ABC News.
2: An Israeli official confirms to ABC News Prime Minister Benjamin Netanyahu will travel to New York next week for the United Nations General Assembly. Ravens running back Derrick Henry scored 3 times in the team's win over the Colts Sunday, moving him past Marcus Allen and into 3rd place on the all-time rushing touchdowns list.
12: He's a great dude, and for my name to be mentioned over here is an honor. I'm very grateful. Shout out to everybody that helped me, you know, get to this point, and shout out to the whole line, all the guys blocking today for the success that we had as an offense.
2: Henry only trails Emmitt Smith and LaDainian Tomlinson. More than 60 years into her career, Darlene Love is finally being shown some love.
13: Dancing in Deck the Hall.
2: Okay, I know. The 85-year-old is subject of a new documentary, Darlene Love, I Know Where I've Been, premiering at the Toronto Film Festival. I'm Stephanie Officer, ABC News.
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14: Good evening with WHBY News. I'm Terry Kvarik. Oshkosh police respond to an incident in the 2000 block of Menominee Drive. Oshkosh police told residents to remain in their homes and ask other people to avoid this area. No details on the nature of the incident have been released. Winnebago County will be making major changes in the way it administers its annual budget. The changes come as leaders have discovered the county collected $139,000 more in property taxes than it should have this year, and that budget amendments were not funded the way the county board approved those expenditures. Director of Finance Paul Kaiser and Director of Administration Jamie Rauch submitted their resignations last month. And gas prices spike in the Fox Valley. GasBuddy.com says the average for regular unleaded in the Appleton area last week increased by 31 cents to $4.06 a gallon.
13: WHBY, Nina Kimberly Menasha.
15: This is Lee Habib, and this is Our American Stories, and we tell stories about everything here on this show, including your stories. Send them to OurAmericanStories.com. They're some of our favorites. And now joining us is Drew Newman, the great-grandson of the founder of the oldest family-owned premium cigar company in the United States, to tell us the story of cigars in America. Here's Drew with a story.
16: Most people don't realize that the United States has a rich cigar tradition that dates back to the 1600s. The first crop of cigar tobacco was planted in the Virginia colony in 1612. And at the time of our American independence, every colony grew tobacco, and many of our founding fathers, such as George Washington and Thomas Jefferson, were tobacco farmers. 100 years ago, Tampa was the cigar capital of the world. Tampa was known as Cigar City, and there were 150 large cigar factories just like ours here in Tampa that made more than 500 million cigars by hand each year, just in Tampa. To give you some comparison, today there are approximately 300 million premium handmade cigars sold in the United States each year that are made in Central America and the Caribbean. But 100 years ago, 1.5 times that amount was made just inside the city limits of Tampa. But in the 60s, 70s, 80s, and 90s, many of these factories here in Tampa closed. And one by one, they moved their production overseas to developing countries, primarily because the way we make cigars, it's so labor intensive that the labor savings of having overseas productions really help them lower their cost and be more efficient. And so one by one, we realized as the other factories were closing that suddenly my family and I had the last cigar factory left in the cigar city of Tampa. And we're very proud to be here, very proud to continue the American cigar tradition, but doing so is at an added cost. Labor is more expensive, materials are more expensive, but we think it's worth it to keep the American cigar making tradition alive. We roll cigars today just like my great grandfather did 100 years ago. The process hasn't changed one bit. It's slow, it's labor intensive. And because we are dealing with nature, every single cigar is different. Generally speaking, it takes about 3 years and 300 pairs of hands to handcraft a single cigar. The process starts in the farms. Beautiful farms that are here in the United States are in Connecticut, Pennsylvania, and here in Florida as well, that grow beautiful cigar tobacco the same way for generations. Farmers plant the seeds in a greenhouse and then transplant them into the field. And after about 60 days, the plants grow tall and thick and beautiful and green and lush. And each leaf is picked off of those plants and hung in a barn where the tobacco naturally wilts. It dries out, it loses its humidity, it crumples up a bit. And then from that point, the tobacco is taken down leaf by leaf, put into bales, and then sent to be fermented naturally. And all we're doing with these natural leaves that are of tobacco that are grown is simply putting them into piles. We put them into big piles of about 1,000 pounds each and add a little bit of water, and Mother Nature combines the water with the tobacco and the leaves get warm. And as they get warm, the natural ammonia in the leaves releases from the tobacco, and what's left is the beautiful aroma and taste of natural tobacco leaves. That process of natural fermentation is slow. It takes roughly 8 months of simply letting the leaves sit in the pile, turning the pile every 8 days so they have an even fermentation. And then finally, we get to have leaves that are thin, that are silky, that are smooth, that are beautiful, that we can then gently roll into cigars. The cigar rolling process is really interesting. I like to compare it to wine because we make cigars just like the great winemakers make blends of red wine. What we do as cigar makers is we take different leaves grown on different plants and different farms in different years, and we blend them together to create unique and different tastes. Within a single tobacco plant grown on a farm, you can have 40, 50, 60 different grades of tobacco because some leaves are longer, some are shorter, some are thicker, some are thinner. The leaves near the top of the plant get more sun, so they have more nutrients, so they taste stronger. The leaves at the bottom are thinner, and they have fewer nutrients, and they burn better. And so it's our job as cigar makers to understand these natural variations in leaves that are grown, blend them together, harness this natural variation, and create unique blends that consumers like. None of this is written down. There's no school for cigar making. There are no rule books. It's simply a tradition that's been passed down from generation to generation to generation that we are working very hard to maintain.
15: And great job, as always, by Joey, bringing us that story and the production. Superb, as always, and a special thanks to Drew Newman, whose great-grandfather was the founder of the oldest family-owned cigar company in the United States. By the way, be sure to visit the J.C. Newman factory, El Rollo, with your family. That's in the Tampa region if you're ever in the area vacationing, or, heck, you're on your way to Disney and you're passing through. They have some great exhibits and loads of activities for your family to enjoy. The story of American cigars, as told to us by Drew Newman, the great-grandson of the oldest cigar maker in the country, here on Our American Stories.

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9: Thunderstorms likely tonight. Otherwise, cloudy skies expected. Lows dip down to about 60. Southerly winds 10 to 15 miles per hour. Cloudy again tomorrow. Slight chance for showers. Daytime highs approaching 74. Lows around 53 tomorrow night. I'm meteorologist Paul Frombly with your weatherology forecast on WHBY. Currently 59.
0: This is Lee Habib, and this is Our American Stories. As a child, a devastating illness left Victoria Arlen trapped inside her own body for years. Doctors believed she would never recover, and no one knew Victoria herself was still in there, listening, thinking, and hoping. That same little girl would go on to become a gold medalist, a world record holder, and even a semifinalist on Dancing with the Stars. Here's Victoria Arlen with her story.
10: Life was great. I mean, life was, I know the word normal is such an elusive thing, but it really was. I mean, I had the most incredible childhood. I have an awesome family, and I'm one of triplets, so there was never a dull moment. It was great. I mean, I was the kid that never got sick, never had any health challenges or anything. So I had high hopes for what I wanted to be and what I wanted to do. And I was the only girl of four. So it was all about, you know, just keeping up with my brothers, and sports were definitely a huge part of my life. I was just a very energetic human. I loved just being outside. I loved playing. I loved like training and working towards something. So I was the type of kid, I would wake up and just go. And then my mom would be trying to put us all to bed. And I was like, but we got to do all these things. And she goes, well, we'll do them tomorrow. So just always on the move type of kid with way bigger goals than a normal, you know, at five, I was telling my mom I was going to be a gold medalist. And she's like, okay, like an Olympian. And I also come from a family that they if you have a big dream, they're like, go for it. Work hard at it. So that was me. I mean, I was a very overachieving, hyperactive kid. But then it all kind of changed. I started every other week just getting different things. I would get the flu. I got pneumonia. I developed asthma. It was like my immune system just can't seem to keep up or have any fight in it because it was every other week something was happening. And then they were just watching all my fine motor skills start to go. And I'm pretty stubborn, so I don't like to be told I can't do something, or if I can't do it, I try to figure it out. So they were watching me try to hold myself up. They were watching me try to grab something, and it was basically like someone was just shutting the switches off. Being the age I was at, there was more assumptions than not that I was doing it for attention. So the top children's hospital in Boston just told my parents I need to go see a psychologist. My mom was like, you can't, how is she doing this for attention? She's asking me when she can go back to school. She's asking me if she'll make it in time for her dance recital. Like, I was asking all the time. And also my mom's like, I'm not here to try to tell you my kid is perfect, but she's like, she's a very secure kid. She has known her place in this world since she was 5 years old. When a hospital like that labels you a psychiatric patient, that's, I guess, apparently a title that puts like a target on your back to not getting treatment or respect or even doctors taking you seriously. My mom's like, her foot is dragging. She has no reflexes left in her legs. Like, this is not normal. And also, how does a child fake this? All the fine motor skills started to go down. And my mom was going to these doctors and saying, learn from her. Like, something is wrong. And they doubled down on trying to snap me out of it and berate me. And I think abuse is a tame word. They pretty much just torture me. I won't get into too much specifics just because I don't want to traumatize your listeners. But they were just trying to convince my parents I was crazy. And they tricked my parents and told my parents, you can't take her home, because I was at that point, my mom's like, it was failure to thrive. Like, you couldn't swallow anymore. We didn't have a way to give you nourishment. And so they basically said, well, you can't take her home, but we have this special care facility that would give her rehab and pain management. And, you know, we can get her better. So my parents were desperate. They were like, okay. And, you know, my mom said it was the one time she didn't listen to her gut and didn't listen to God yelling no. It was actually an unmarked psych ward that they essentially tricked my parents into locking me in. And as soon as they closed the door is when for 10 straight days I was tortured day and night with them trying to snap me out of it. And by snapping me out of it, they thought that just absolute physical and emotional torture would suffice. It's scary enough to be like, I can't feel my feet anymore and I can't get out of bed. And then no one's believing me and I'm a kid, so I don't know any better. But my nerves were dying off. My brain was swelling. My spine was being obliterated. And that was the first time I thought about suicide. I kept trying to see if there was a window I could jump out of, and I couldn't move at the time. And I remember I was in this room and there was bolted down windows and there was a back alley. And I just remember thinking, if I can just jump, it's going to be way better than what I'm dealing with 20 hours a day, if not more. And it was scary enough that my body was shutting down. But what was even scarier was the fact that I was being tortured and I couldn't defend myself. And how I didn't know humans could be so cruel. I didn't know doctors and nurses that are meant to help you, or a facility that's supposed to be the best in the world, could be hell on earth. My heart had just been completely shattered and my innocence completely taken away from me. By the time my mom got to me, I was about 60 pounds, maybe less, and I was My mom was like, you were seizing because your body was in such distress. And my family rescued me, so they had to get lawyers involved. They basically tricked the hospital that I was being transferred, and she's like, so we rescued you. And she goes, I never had seen a corpse before. And she goes, when we walked into the room, when we could finally get to you, you were just this corpse. During that time, they essentially accelerated the process of my brain and spine just absolutely being catastrophic destruction happening. And so in April of 2006, I was 11. I woke up with a really bad pain on my right side, and my life was never the same. My mom was like, the last thing you said was your head was being crushed, your head was being crushed, which we learned was my brain was swelling. I was screaming. My mom was like, you were visibly shaking, like, and we were rushing to the hospital. And then by the time we got there, the life just left your eyes. You were gone. You know, when you talk in your head, you sound like you. So I thought I was talking, and I was a little off out of it. And I'm laying there, and I'm thinking, I'm talking, like, well, why can't I move? Like, why do I feel so stuck? Where is everyone? Why is no one? I'm asking, like, what's going on? And then I realized very quickly

0: those moments where it was just kind of realizing, like, I can't at least, you know, go down without a fight. And I watched my family not give up. And so I was like, who am I to give up? I mean, plenty of the doctors were saying, you know, this kid's a goner, but my family didn't believe that. So as long as they were believing and fighting for me, I could keep fighting too.
1: And you've been listening to Victoria Arlen tell her own story. One of three triplets, she never got sick in her early life. Energetic would be the word she described best, and competitive. As she said, she woke up ready to go. And then suddenly her immune system is challenged. Her motor skills start to wane. She felt like someone was, quote, shutting the switches off. The hospital, well, they came to the conclusion it was all in her head. The next thing you know, it's the psych ward, and then worse. It was unimaginable that doctors could treat her as she was being treated. And it was that rare time her mom didn't listen to her gut. When she finally came in to intervene, her daughter was a corpse, 60 pounds, 11 years old. Their hope gave her hope. Their fighting gave her the fight. When we come back, more of the story of Victoria Arlen here on Our American Stories.

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9: 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Coming up on Monday, Terry Kovarik and I will have the latest in WHBY news. First Alert meteorologist David Ernst details the work week forecast. 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
6: More American stories and Victoria Arlen's story. When we last left off, she'd just fallen into a vegetative state after suffering severe brain swelling. But what no one else knew, 11-year-old Victoria was still fully alert and aware of everything happening around her. Let's return to the story.
7: It was a lot. It was heavy. I mean, I know we say tomorrow isn't guaranteed, but my tomorrow was almost guaranteed to not come. So I think every day I woke up, I was just like, still here, you know? And for me, it became a game. Because I was a kid, you know? It became a game of the goner's still here. I had this one moment where, you know, my nose itched and I realized I couldn't scratch my nose. And then I very quickly was like, I could go down this path of all the things that I can't do, or I can get excited for the day I get to scratch my nose. And I started looking at the world like that, that every day I woke up, as bad as it was, as hard as it was, I'm still here. I've got a family that loves me. You know, my mom's painted my nails. And what was crazy is my mom started her day that way too. She would literally wake up and declare her thanks to God for a home, for a hospital, for a bed, for the fact that she can take care of me. We have running water. My mom's like, sometimes it was just the fact that we had a roof over our head. So her gratitude was then reflecting my gratitude. So we were both doing the same thing, just obviously weren't communicating with it. And so, but it was heavy. I mean, it was really hard. I think day in and day out, you know, for me, it was trying to fight another day to, you know, be able to tell my family I love them. And for her, it was my mom was just trying to fight to, you know, keep me alive and find answers or find help. But for doctors, I mean, they just were, I mean, I can't tell you how many doctors behind my parents' back would say things along the lines, including this direct quote, "Can you believe this kid's parents think that she's going to make it? We all know this kid's a goner." I mean, I'll be honest with you. There weren't a lot of, I think there was moments where I was trying to have hope, but I think there were so many times where circumstances, people were essentially canceling that out. So many people were trying to discount, you know, what God would be capable of. My mom, she's like, we had hope for so long and believed that you were there, but we didn't know for sure. And so for those 4 years, I mean, I think initially I had a lot of optimism and hope, and I was like, all right, I have this obituary, but I'm going to write my bucket list too. My, like, if I survive list. Closing in on the 4 year mark, it got really hard too, because, there was several moments where things were happening and going on and abuse was occurring that I couldn't say anything. And I think that's when I was really trying to fight even to just be seen. And I always say it's like your darkest moments come before the sunrise and before the sun shines. And my darkest moment came where a nurse was choking me. She had her hands around my neck. It was the middle of the night. And she was trying to just basically, you know, in her words, make it happen quicker. And she's choking me. And I think in that moment, it really hit me of how helpless I really am and how I can't even fight back. This is how I'm going. Like, this is a crazy, you know, end to it. And then in the very last minute, as I was losing consciousness, she let go and ran out the room. I was gasping for air. I was confused. I was ready to just, you know, okay, fine, let's end this. But then in that moment, I was like, enough is enough. And that's when I made a promise with God. And I was like, I can't do this anymore. So if you need me, take me. And if you don't, just please give me back my life. Give me back my voice. Give me another chance to make a difference in this world. And if you do give me back my voice, I won't waste a single moment. There was such a peace that came over me after I prayed that prayer. And I was aware that I wasn't alone. You know, the Bible talks about the peace that surpasses understanding. And I can't tell you how peaceful, despite the chaos, I was in that state. And that couldn't be from anyone else other than God's love and God looking out for me. And then he just kept showing up. Like, the way God kept showing up in our life, in my family's life, in the people and the prayers. And my mom, you know, she's like, since you were a little girl, I've always been able to tell, you have these big brown eyes. I've always been able to tell what you were thinking. And for 4 years, I kept searching and I kept searching for her and I kept believing. And then I get the ability to blink. In that moment, she saw me and she saw me tracking her, and she walks up to me. And what's so fascinating is before she asked me, you know, if I could hear her blink twice, she hesitated. And I asked her later on, you know, why did you hesitate? And she says, because sometimes it's scary to have hope. And faith is really a lot about what you can't see, but what you have to believe. And sometimes it's scary when you're on the verge of that cliff and you're about to take that leap. And she's like, and I had to remember that God would either have a net for me or wings to catch me. And so she asks me, and she just, you know, she's like, I just decided, if not now, when? And so she said, if you can hear me blink twice. Right away, my mom called my dad and said, she's here, she's been in here this whole time. And then my brothers were thrilled. And my brothers are like the coolest people, because you hear these stories when one child gets sick, all the other ones act out, and they didn't. They just stepped up and they just met me where I was through every phase. Even when I was in my vegetative state, I used to tuck my socks in when I went to bed at night. And I used to have a very specific, you know, blanket here, stuffed animal here. And every night the boys would come in with my mom and like tuck me in and make sure that blankie was here, you know, stuffy was here. And then William always tucked my socks in, to the point where he would call my mom when we were in the hospital and be like, did you tuck her socks in? Like, make sure her socks are tucked in. And so when I was recovering and when I was coming out of it, like, they just found ways to communicate with me, you know, okay, let's get her a communication board. Okay, she has one finger working. Let's see if she can flip someone off. Like, it was just very much, they just met me where I was. And then when I was trying to figure out to hold my head up, they would help me with that. Like, my whole family just rallied and said, we're just happy you're here, let alone what you can or can't do. Like, we'll figure it out. And then after that, my mom started asking me all these yes and no questions. Have you been here? And then she's like, are they treating you okay? Because she had some suspicions. And then I answered, no, they weren't treating me right. And so she then started speaking back and saying, no, I don't need to leave her. I can stay with her 24/7. And from there, it was learning how to talk, learning how to sit up, learning how to hold my head up, learning how to just function in a wheelchair. But then just it, like, life went on, right? And so I'm still trying to figure out how to navigate high school when I didn't even go to middle school. And so it just became this crazy roller coaster ride that I don't think I was properly strapped in for. And, you know, I'm given this hero cape of this miraculous story, and I didn't know where I fit in. And then all of a sudden I had to go be this hero to everyone. I had to achieve the next thing and the next thing and the next thing. And the world has gone on for 4 years. You're not, I wasn't the same person, you know, medically or physically. I was in a wheelchair, but also psychologically, I had just gone through 4 years of so much trauma that how do I live this normal life? I had prepared to die for 4 years. I hadn't prepared to live.
6: And you've been listening to Victoria Arlen. She had to flip the script in her head to keep herself going and search for things to be grateful for. That line that really hit me, the goner is still here. She joked about herself and to herself. And there was the mom with that same gratitude. She's still here. I can still paint her nails, looking for those little pieces of gratitude to get through the day and get past the hard stuff. And then that line, can you believe these kids' parents think she'll make it? What a thing to hear from the doctors who you think are taking care of you. When we come back, the story of Victoria Arlen continues here on Our American Stories. 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
17: 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We'll go inside the locker room and hear from head coach Matt LaFleur, as well as reaction from the players all season long. 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
6: And we continue with our American stories and to Victoria Arland's story. After 4 years trapped inside her own body, Victoria had done what doctors thought was impossible. She'd come back. But coming back also meant stepping into a world that had moved on without her. What came next would take her to places she never could have imagined. Here again is Victoria with the rest of her story.
7: Coming out of it was such a weird culture shock on many levels, right? Like Facebook existed, Justin Bieber existed. I mean, don't even get me started on touchscreen. So it was there was a culture shock, but there was also just this, I don't know where I stand. I don't know where my place is. I wasn't allowed to fall apart because all of a sudden I had to play catch up and I had to go prove the doctors wrong. And I had to go, you know, they said I'd never be a functioning member of society. Well, I'll show you. And so in the midst of playing catch up, I actually just didn't know how to stop and didn't know how to actually go, wait, am I okay? Is this was not normal what I went through. Next thing you know, 2 years later, I'm winning this gold medal, and then my story gets shared without my permission. So then all of a sudden, you know, my trauma is being glorified on a very big stage. And then it went into, my mom opened up Project Walk, this incredible facility that just gave me a chance to get healthy and get stronger. And then in the middle of that, I get into broadcasting. And then I learned to walk after 10 years of being in a wheelchair. And then a year later, I get asked to do Dancing with the Stars. And my family's like, you just learned how to walk. And I was like, yeah, we'll figure it out. As much as all those things were great and awesome, a big battle that I was facing behind the scenes was that all these accomplishments were essentially anesthetizing the trauma and all the things that I knew God had been nudging me to, you know, take care of myself. But sometimes you get so caught up in filling everyone else's cup that you forget to fill yours. So all these things I was doing was great and it was exciting. And then other people were excited. And then I'm going on stage and people are making a lot of money off of my story. But no one had cared to ask, hey, have you addressed what just happened? And me not really having a choice but to continue to keep defying odds and keep doing that, but at the expense of me just hitting an absolute breaking point where, you know, I didn't think I could have a bad day. I didn't think I could. I think I felt guilty for feeling the way I was feeling. And then I didn't have time to breathe. And then that was just kind of in the midst of such success, I was also struggling so badly. And it was like, I just didn't know that it was okay to not be okay until I just hit an absolute breaking point. When I was really struggling in my 20s, I would say to my mom, I had more peace in a vegetative state than I do right now. And I don't understand it. And I think I was, you know, running from my faith a little bit. I was struggling so badly. And so I didn't know what anxiety and depression was. It wasn't something that we were talking about. And it's like, I'm fine. And also, being a kid that was told that you were doing it in your head and, you know, you're crazy, I had this guard up of, I'm not crazy. You know, so I never talked about how I felt or what my feelings were because I was like, I'm not crazy. I was just having 3 to 4 panic attacks a day. I was so anxious. I was barely sleeping. I couldn't eat. But all I could do was show up to work, right? I could be on TV, I could be this character, and I could show up on stage and do all these things because it looked like I had so much going for me. And then I got to a point where one night I just hit this absolute breaking point and I tried to take my own life. I was literally like, I'm done and I'm doing, I'm ending this now. And I can't keep going like this. And I couldn't even, I didn't even know how to pray at that point. I was so broken and I was such a shell of a human. And I didn't necessarily have the best people around me other than my family. But even then I was trying to shield them that everything was okay. So I just got to this point where I was like, I can't do this anymore. I went to leave my mom a message because my hands were shaking too badly to write a note. And I called her to leave her a message. I was like, it's 3 a.m. She's not going to pick up the phone. On the second to last ring, she picks up the phone. And I just said to her, I was like, I can't do this anymore. I can't do this anymore. I don't want to do this anymore. I can't be this character people want me to be. And I feel like I've let God down. I feel like I've let my family down. I feel like I've let everyone down. And I think it would just be easier if I just closed this book. And she just listened and she said, it's okay to not be okay. And I was like, it is? No, it's not. And she just spoke life into me, but met me where I was. It was just, she was so calm. And she goes, was I scared? Absolutely. She goes, but I could feel God just guiding me and speaking with you. And she's like, and I could tell your spirit was just so broken. You didn't need me to preach. You needed me to just pray and just be with you in this moment. And then she stayed with me till the sun came up. She drove 3 hours down and she found me and I was just like on the floor. And she just sat with me and she just said, she's like, okay. She goes, we got this. She goes, I'm in. And I was like, I'm drowning. And she goes, well, thank goodness I know how to swim. We met with a trauma therapist. I started just addressing what had happened and started taking care of the little girl who had been so torn apart. And then I started healing. Like I started actually dealing with the trauma. And I was so afraid. I was so afraid to go back there. But I was in turn suffocating myself by not letting it out. And so started just getting help and finding my faith again and finding peace again, but actual peace, and realizing you can actually smile that's genuine, not from a place that's hiding your pain. After that was when I started just speaking to people around me of, I'm like, how many other people are hiding in plain sight and struggling like I was, or on the verge of jumping off a cliff? And I just started realizing how many other people are struggling. And so then I kept trying to look for resources and I kept trying to look for help to be able to give to other people, because not everyone can find a therapist like I found, or have a mom that's going to pick up the phone at 3 a.m. or have anyone that's going to pick up the phone at 3 a.m. And so I knew there was a purpose for the pain that I had gone through. And just the fact that some people don't even have a wheelchair or a ramp to get in and out of their home just horrified me. And so my mom and I were like, we need to do something about this. And so we created our Victory Scholarship Program. And we're just a quality of life organization that provides resources, equipment, care to individuals with mobility challenges. So whether that's nursing care hours, adaptive equipment, home modifications, car modifications, whatever it is that is your victory and that will help you improve your quality of life. We always joke there's no manual for, you know, this world. And we provide that and to the best of our ability, just support for people. Because I think when you go through something so catastrophic, like my family, you just feel so alone. And so this foundation is kind of that hand that's saying, hey, we see you and we want to help you. And let's turn our pain into a purpose and help someone else do the same. I had to go back to, you know, 11, 12, 13, 14, 15-year-old Victoria and say, hey, girl, like, it's going to be okay. And we're going to be okay, too. And you don't have to keep running. I had to find forgiveness. And I had to, you know, I live by the verse of forgive them for they know not what they do. There is cruelty out there. And there was this little girl whose innocence was ripped away and who was tortured. And it was something that forever altered my life. It took almost 2 decades to really address that. And, you know, we had some of the best lawyers in the country come to my parents and say, this is insane. Like, you have literally this signed, sealed, delivered case of malpractice and abuse and all of that. And I stopped it. I went to my parents. I was like, I don't want their blood money, and I don't want, you know, I don't want them denying what they did. And also, there's no number in the world that's going to give back what they took away from me. And what's going to is finding forgiveness. Sometimes, you know, the plan for redemption, if you will, is being the bigger person, is being the person that actually does something about it. I've never been comfortable with the whole fame and notoriety thing, but if it helps one person, then that's worth it. That's what makes that view that I fought so hard for definitely worth it. Throughout all of this, my entire family found God, and really didn't have anyone else left. And my mom would say, you know, you went on this crazy journey. She goes, but I really got to know God through it. And even to this day, I laugh because I have had doctors all over the country where I've seen. There have been some that were maybe not believers. And then they look at my medical chart, they look at the diagnosis, and then they look at the person standing in front of them. And I'm like, well, it's a Jesus thing. So I said, we can just blame Jesus. How about that?
6: And a terrific job on the production, editing, and storytelling by our own Madison Derricott. And a special thanks to Victoria Arlen for sharing her remarkable journey. Her book is The View Is Worth It. Go to Amazon or the usual suspects wherever you buy your books. She tried to take her own life. That's how bad things got. As she was competing and doing what she was supposed to do, she hadn't addressed that trauma of hers. Then that call with her mom, finding the therapist, finding room for prayer, finding room for faith again. A remarkable story of Christian courage and sacrifice here on Our American Stories.
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17: 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We go inside the locker room and hear from head coach Matt LaFleur, as well as coordinators Adam Stenovich and new defensive coordinator Jonathan Gannon all season long. 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
2: From ABC News, I'm Stephanie Officer. The standoff over the Strait of Hormuz and new attacks on Saudi oil sending fuel prices higher as President Trump downplays the impact. ABC's Mary Bruce.
4: The average gallon of gas now $4.25. That's up over $1.30 since the war began. And diesel is at a record high, $6.20 a gallon. That's impacting the cost of just about everything you buy. Now, prices have been on the rise ever since President Trump launched this war more than 6 months ago. But now the president is shifting blame for the rising diesel prices to Ukraine, saying they are responsible as they continue to attack Russian diesel refineries.
2: A chaotic scene at a construction site in Miami this morning. A vehicle backing up moments before an 85-foot piece of building equipment collapsed. That driver quickly reversed, but the front of the car was crushed and caught on fire. ABC's Victor Oquendo.
5: The piece of equipment that fell is technically a pile driver, not a crane. It's used to drive columns for skyscrapers deep into the ground. It crushed three vehicles and one temporary office with two workers inside. A technical rescue team using saws and hydraulics to free them.
8: Miraculously, when they were pulled out, they were able to walk with us. They were unharmed.
5: Cleanup is well underway. The developer, related companies out of New York, saying in part they are working with the city and county to conduct a full investigation.
2: New York City leading the charge in a lawsuit against the federal government on the public charge rule set to take effect Friday. Officials say it lets ICE officers deny legal status to anyone who would or could rely on public assistance like food stamps and health care. Mayor Zoran Mamdani.
9: Nothing about this rule will reduce waste or keep Americans safer or improve New Yorkers' lives. It is simply a vehicle for confusion and a vehicle for cruelty.
2: The 78th annual Primetime Emmys have just wrapped up. The night's biggest winners include Matthew Reese, Widow's Bay, and The Pitt. You're listening to ABC News.
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2: Columbia grad student Mahmoud Khalil, who was detained by ICE last year, is filing suit against the university, saying its administration failed to keep Palestinian students safe.
14: They hired private investigators who called me when I was in class to ask me whether I attended an event or not. Imagine a university hiring private investigators against their own students.
2: Columbia says in a statement, creating a campus environment where every member of the community feels welcome, supported, and safe is fundamental to who they are. New York Governor Kathy Hochul says more than 8 million households in the state will get energy rebate checks of up to $200 each in the coming months. Ford is now recalling up to 223,000 plus F-150 pickup trucks.
29: The fuel tank in the F-150s may be improperly secured and leak or fall off the truck while driving, says the National Highway Traffic Safety Administration. It says that can cause a crash, and a fuel leak can cause an engine stall or a fire. The recall impacts 2023 to 27 Ford F-150s. The agency says Ford was not aware of any related accidents or injuries.
2: ABC's Chuck Sievertson. Well, this month, the U.S. Supreme Court will decide whether to hear a lobster fisherman's challenge to a rule requiring electronic tracking devices on boats. The case could have some very broad consequences for the fishing industry. I'm Stephanie Officer, ABC News.
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6: Good evening with WHBY News. I'm Terry Kabarik. Oshkosh police respond to an incident in the 2000 block of Menominee Drive. Oshkosh police told residents to remain in their homes and ask other people to avoid this area. No details on the nature of the incident have been released. Winnebago County will be making major changes in the way it administers its annual budget. The changes come as leaders have discovered the county collected $139,000 more in property taxes than it should have this year, and that budget amendments were not funded the way the county board approved those expenditures. Director of Finance Paul Kaiser and Director of Administration Jamie Rauch submitted their resignations last month. And gas prices spike in the Fox Valley. GasBuddy.com says the average for regular unleaded in the Appleton area last week increased by 31 cents to $4.06 a gallon.
7: WHBY, Appleton, Wrightstown, De Pere.
12: This is Lee Habib, and this is Our American Stories, and we tell stories about everything here on this show, including yours. 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They're some of our favorites. As you know, we're a nation of immigrants, but it's not just people that travel. It's also their ideas. One of these ideas is something that many of us loved as kids. Sean Peterson of the Pez Visitor Center is author of Pez, From Austrian Invention to American Icon, and he's here to share how it evolved into the brick-shaped candy dispenser that we all know and love today. Here's Sean.
15: Pez, the brand or the candy, was invented by a man named Edward Haas III. He was an Austrian. The family had been very successful in a variety of businesses up to that point, and they had a nice business providing baking products. And one of the things Mr. Haas noticed was that people were having a difficult time digesting some of the cakes based on some of the ingredients that were in them, and found that peppermint oil was a good way to help in the digestion. And a byproduct of that, you know, it was a way to freshen your breath. And most of all, he really wanted to provide an alternative to smoking. He was very much a man ahead of his time and didn't really think too much of smoking and the health ramifications of that. So his goal was to kind of come up with an alternative to that. And he found peppermint oil in through this what's called a cold press method, where you just kind of press the ingredients together, came up with these little Pez tablets as the product and wanted to see if there was interest. The German word for peppermint is Pfefferminz, and it's actually quite a long word. So he used the first, middle, and last letter of the word Pfefferminz, which was a P, E, and Z, and he found it was an easily pronounceable word in just about any language, and it was a trademarkable brand name. So it served two purposes in one, and that's really how Pez got its start. For the first 20 plus years of its creation, there was no dispenser. You either bought the product in a little foil roll similar to what is offered today, or there was a little metal tin that you could carry them in your pocket. If you're old enough to remember, you know, you could get like Bayer aspirin in a little metal tin, probably associated these days with like an Altoid or something like that, that you could carry in your pocket. And that was really the only way you could get Pez for its initial creation. It wasn't till the late 1940s that, as success was growing and business was increasing, that he wanted to try something different with that, because he was a bit of a germaphobe. You know, I've got this great candy, I'm the founder and inventor of this, but if I want to offer it to you, you've got to put your fingers in that tin to get a piece of candy, and it's not really what I want. So he found a freelance designer, a man named Oscar Usha, and commissioned him to come up with some kind of dispensing device for the candy. You know, he put a little thumb grip at the top and some spring mechanisms inside to be able to offer them one at a time. And that's really how the shape of the dispenser was born. Mr. Haas started selling these in 1927 in Austria, found success rather quickly, and expanded the product throughout Europe and other parts of the world. And for him, the last great market to conquer was the United States. So in 1952, they came to Lower Manhattan. They had offices in New York City. They imported all of the products from Europe and tried to sell them as they had throughout the rest of the world as an upscale adult product and marketed as an alternative to smoking. And it really didn't have the success that it had in Europe. In fact, it really did poorly, unfortunately. Well, I say unfortunately, but actually it was probably one of the best things that could have happened to it. It was the lack of success, really, that drove Pez to innovate and create the changes that have made us successful to this day. They were selling the dispenser without a character head. It just had a little thumb grip, and the only flavor you could get was peppermint. And as I said, it didn't really have the success that they had hoped for. So somebody in marketing said, let's don't pull out of the market. Let's think about what we're doing and how we could do it differently. And they came up with the idea of putting a three-dimensional character head on top of that dispenser. And children generally don't like peppermint, you know, the strong flavors like that. So the idea was, let's add fruit flavors to the candy, put the three-dimensional cartoon character head on top, and let's shift the marketing from adults to children. And it changed really the direction of the brand. They found success very quickly, and, you know, it changed the business model here in the United States as well as globally, and we've been primarily a children's product ever since. The Pez Girl was kind of the grassroots marketing campaign of how they wanted to advertise Pez. You know, this is something that nobody was really familiar with. So they had these outfits for ladies to wear. They would hire models to go out and share the brand. And a lot of the early ones had like skirts with big pockets so they could keep a lot of the refills in them. And they would just go out to events and hand the candy to people, get them to try this new brand, and hopefully get people enthused about what this new product was. It was very pinup girl-esque when it started in the 1950s, so a lot of the early Pez girls were kind of leggy, and this is when the marketing was being directed towards adults, and certainly that shifted in the 60s and 70s as it shifted to children. In the 1970s, you can see what looks like a superhero. They had, you know, like knee-high boots on the model. She had a cape, and instead of the full Pez logo, it just had like a giant P on the chest, so it looked, you know, kind of like a superhero. And it worked.
12: 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And what did they do? Well, they learned from the market, they adapted, and actually took Pez to a place they'd never been before. Again, a failure leads to a success. When we come back, more from Sean Peterson, author of Pez, From Austrian Invention to American Icon, here on Our American Stories. 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
3: 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Coming up on Monday, Terry Kavarik and I will have the latest in WHBY news. First Alert meteorologist David Ernst details the work week forecast. Zach Morris recaps the day in sports, and we'll talk about rising property taxes with researchers from the Wisconsin Policy Forum.
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24: Thunderstorms likely tonight. Otherwise, cloudy skies expected. Lows level off around 58. Winds out of the south, 10 to 15 miles per hour. High temperatures reach up to 74 tomorrow. Slight chance for showers. Lows around 53 tomorrow night. Partly cloudy skies. I'm meteorologist Paul Frombly with your weatherology forecast on WHBY. Currently, it's 57 degrees.
12: And we return to Our American Stories and to Sean Peterson with the story of Pez, the manual candy dispenser.
15: The first traditional head on a stem that you're familiar with today was a witch for Halloween, and that was 1957. And then the first licensed character was 1958, and that was Popeye. And then we followed that with a couple of additions to the seasonal line. We added Santa for the first time. We've been doing Santa ever since. It's coincidentally one of our best selling, probably our number one seller to this day. We added an Easter line with the Easter Bunny that year. And then about 1959, 1960, Casper and Bozo came into the mix. And then 1961, we did Mickey Mouse with Disney for the first time. And I think we're actually the second longest licensed partner with Disney next to Donald Duck Orange Juice. We've been working with Disney consecutively since 1961. So we've probably produced more Disney characters over the year than any other license. You know, how many are there, referring to the dispensers? And this is what collectors like to talk about and argue. You know, I mentioned Santa Claus. We've done many, many iterations of Santa Claus. And is it a variation or is it a different dispenser? And, you know, there's really no right or wrong answer. So if we had to go with just different character heads on top of the dispenser base, somewhere in the 1400-ish number range right now. But if you start factoring in variations, and, you know, there's really no right or wrong answer as to what constitutes a variation, start adding zeros to that and it easily goes into thousands upon thousands. Right now we have 15 different flavors that we offer, the 6 core fruit flavors, and that's cherry, grape, lemon, strawberry, orange, raspberry, you know, the things that you're familiar with. We do 4 sour flavors, and then we do some seasonal flavors, candy corn for Halloween, we do cotton candy. We just introduced a new dragon fruit flavor to go with our Game of Thrones gift set that we introduced. And then we do sugar cookie for Christmas and vanilla cupcake for Easter. So that gives us 15 current flavors that we offer, but we rotate things in and out. Every few years, we try to introduce something new. And to do that, we usually retire a different flavor to try to keep it fresh and different. There's been many, many dozens of different flavors offered throughout the year. We just retired cola and chocolate. We made those for probably a couple of decades and finally decided it was time to retire and try something different. We produce here at the factory about 12 million individual candy tablets per day. There's certainly some top collectors out there that have some incredible collections. There's people, it's really surprising, they'll go in and do buyouts of other collectors, and it's things they already have, and they've got like mini warehouses in their basement, and they may have 5,000 of the same dispenser, but that's part of the enjoyment for them. They like just having the quantity of it. And then there's other people that focus on not having duplicates, but they want something different, and they have thousands upon thousands, in their collection. So it's really up to how you want to enjoy and collect. It's what makes the hobby so much fun is, everybody's got their own take on it, but there's certainly some really impressive collections out there when you look at what people have been able to put together. The factory's been here since 1973. This is the site that they chose when they first decided to manufacture. They ended up moving the offices from New York City to here in Connecticut in the early 70s. And we've been manufacturing in this facility ever since. And then the visitor center came to be, I think the original idea was around 2006. And it actually came from me. I approached the company. They were familiar with me through some of the books that I'd published about the history of Pez and documented all the various dispensers and things like that. And they were using the books. People would come into marketing and they would share my book with them and, look, you can get some ideas from this and see what we've done. And when I approached, they kind of knew who I was at that time and met with the CEO of the company. And I said, I know you guys haven't done this before, but I think it'd be a great idea if you had some kind of historical museum aspect to the business and, maybe a retail piece attached to that, that people could come in and get a sense of the Pez history and how it's changed and evolved and have an opportunity to sell them all things Pez right there at the same facility. And if you like the idea, I'd like to be the guy to put that together and run it for you. He said, we're just not ready for that step yet, but let's stay in touch. So I took every opportunity that I could for the next few years to, remind him that I'm still around and had interest in doing this. And it was about late 2009, he called and said, if you're still interested, let's talk about doing this. I'm actually from Kansas City. So not only did I have to move a household, I had to move an entire collection halfway across the country. And we figured out how to do that and got me here to Connecticut and began the process of constructing the visitor center. So while we were doing that, we got a general contractor and started figuring out who can supply giant Pez dispensers and Pez-related fixtures and all the cool stuff that we have here in the visitor center. We started that process, and then I began work on the website, Pez.com, and figuring out how to get the online store aspect together. That all took about a year and a half, and in the meantime, the visitor center is being constructed, and then we finally got it open December of 2011. To me, coming into work every day, I see this every single day, and I still find myself stopping and looking around and just kind of enjoying the space. And I'm the one that kind of put the stuff on the walls and put everything in the display cases, but I still enjoy it. 10 years later, it's still so much fun for me to have not only a place for my collection, but being able to share it with everybody now that comes in to see us. The majority of business that we have and people that come through the door, to this day, 10 years later, I think that's the thing that surprises me most. It's, people that had no idea they were going to be here today, and they just saw the signs along the highway, and it's the Pez factory, and we know what that is, but let's go. We've never been, and they come in, and the positive comments and feedback that we hear from people, it's just like, it's amazing. We had no idea there was this much to Pez, and to me, that's exciting, and really, one of the goals behind this for me was just to share it with people. It's been a big part of my life. I've been doing this for over 30 years, and I'm still really enthusiastic about it. It's exciting. There's still things that, you know, are yet to be discovered. And, you know, being able to share that with people and hopefully create that spark of interest that maybe wants to get them involved to where maybe they're going to start their own collection themselves, or, you know, maybe they think about Pez a little bit differently the next time they see it in the store, and they've been to the factory and they watched where it was being packaged and saw how we make the candy. It kind of gives you a different appreciation for the brand and what we do. So that's really the most exciting thing for me. And it was just kind of a happy mistake trying to adapt to the market. And, you know, had they not done that, nobody would have probably heard about Pez. It would just been a footnote in history of a mint or an alternative to smoking, like many products that have come and gone. It certainly wasn't intentional or the original idea of it, but, you know, it was

tour. And by the way, since the partnership with Disney and Mickey, there have been many other partnerships with brands and with characters. And you can find the Muppets, Sesame Street characters, the Marvel characters, Star Wars characters, The Wizard of Oz, Scooby-Doo, Looney Tunes, Mario, the Ninja Turtles, The Simpsons, Pokemon, and Angry Birds. The story of Pez, here on Our American Stories.

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6: This is Lee Habib, and this is Our American Stories, the show where America is the star and the American people, coming to you from the city where the West begins, Fort Worth, Texas. Until May 12, 1864, there was a large oak tree in a rolling meadow just outside Spotsylvania Courthouse in Virginia. That morning, 1,200 entrenched Confederates awaited the assault of 5,000 Union troops. Here to tell another story about objects in American history is our own Ashley Lubinsky. Take it away, Ashley.
7: Inside the Smithsonian's National Museum of American History, among artifacts that define the many costs of war, there is an object that does not necessarily read as a military object at all. It's a fragment of a tree. It's this rough, splintered section of oak that stands only a few feet high. And when you look at this object, the wood is shredded and it's torn apart in irregular patterns. And there are these deep cavities that kind of puncture its side. And the reason it looks like this is because of something that you can see a little bit deeper, which is that it's embedded with conically shaped bullets, which were called Minier balls. They were developed in the 19th century. It's basically what soldiers were using by the time of the American Civil War. And these bullets were lodged into this stump back in 1864. And it's known as the Spotsylvania Stump. And that is because a century earlier, during the American Revolution, the traditional shape of the projectile was round. It was a round musket ball. But in the 19th century, you start to see the development of conically shaped projectiles. They're originally developed in France. They're called Minier balls. But in the U.S., there is a designer at Harper's Ferry that modifies that. His name's James Burton. He's a part of a long legacy of designers throughout American firearms history. And the reason that that's significant, well, there's many reasons why that's significant. The first being that a conically shaped projectile allows you to have a rifled gun on the battlefield more so than you had during the Revolution. Earlier warfare, rifles were more of a sniper gun. It wasn't your standard infantry gun. But by the Civil War, the conically shaped projectile allowed for a rifled musket, which created a much more accurate firearm, which would show how battlefield tactics would change throughout the war. But then the other side, the more gruesome side of it, was the injuries that it caused to soldiers. And that was shattering of bone. So during the Revolution, which is, you know, a century earlier, a round musket ball would have more of a chance of a clean break, which would sometimes allow for doctors on the battlefield to set the injuries rather than have to amputate. But during the Civil War, there's a much higher rate of amputation because of what a conically shaped projectile will do to bone. And while that's a horrible thing to think about, if you look at the Spotsylvania stump, you can see just that evisceration, that damage that can be caused by a conically shaped projectile, just in the sheer jagged nature of how the stump was cut down. By 1864, the American Civil War had entered a new phase. Union General Ulysses S. Grant initiated what became known as the Overland Campaign, which was a sustained series of engagements against Confederate General Robert E. Lee in Virginia. And unlike other campaigns, Grant's approach really emphasized continuous pressure. So engaging Lee's army repeatedly, even after having heavy losses on both sides, rather than withdrawing to regroup, which was the standard at the beginning of the war. And the result was a series of battles marked by really high casualties and increasingly entrenched positions. And many people actually attribute these types of battles to early examples of trench warfare, which was a shift from the kind of rank and file form that soldiers were using earlier in the war. And trench warfare is often most associated with World War I, but the kind of origins of it are seen even in the United States in the mid-19th century. One of the battles during this overland campaign with Ulysses S. Grant was the Battle of Spotsylvania Courthouse, which was fought in May of 1864. After the costly Battle of the Wilderness, both armies moved southeast and they'd entrenched themselves along defensive lines near Spotsylvania. And among these kind of entrenched defensive lines, there was a protruding section of a Confederate line that was known as the Mule Shoe, which was essentially a 4-mile-long defensive line that would become the focal point of Union attacks during the battle. On May 12th, Union forces launched a massive assault on this position, breaking through part of the Confederate line and initiating what became one of the most intense close quarters engagements of the entire war. This location is called the Bloody Angle, and during this breakthrough in the line, soldiers fought for around 20 hours in continuous combat, and the conditions in and of themselves deteriorated rapidly. Rain was falling basically the entire time, and when you think about that with a style of trench warfare, you now have trenches where the soldiers are filled with mud, and visibility is relatively non-existent. But the firing did not stop, and thousands of rounds were discharged at close range, often by soldiers standing only yards apart. And it was within this concentrated zone of fire that the oak tree once stood. The same volume of rifle musket fire that killed and wounded thousands of men that day also struck the tree, and shot after shot tore into its trunk, gradually weakening it until something during that prolonged engagement, it fell, cut down not by axes, but by bullets alone. And when the fighting ended, only a portion of the trunk, which was about 22 inches high, remained standing. After this horrific battle, the stump kind of became an immediate point of recognition, almost something that memorialized the tragedies that happened there. And soldiers remembered it, and visitors often sought it out because it represented something that statistics and written accounts would struggle to convey. In the years after the war, the stump was removed from the battlefield and eventually entered into different institutional collections. So first it was at the U.S. Army's Ordnance Museum, and then it was later transferred to the Smithsonian's National Museum of American History in 1888, where it stands today. And there are some things that kind of are different about the Civil War, or at least our understanding of the memory of it, that do occur. For example, battlefield photography became a major point of remembrance, but so is this stump. When you go to a museum, or when you work in a museum, like I do, you always kind of walk this fine line, especially in military history, of glamorizing or sterilizing the violence of the war. So you see a lot of old museum exhibits where you see uniforms or the guns, and they're kind of divorced from that human component. And curators weigh a lot when they're deciding if they use something that actually shows the result of that violence, a bloody uniform from someone who'd been struck down. And now some museums are able to utilize that and interpret that, but that is a really difficult pill for people to swallow. It's really difficult for visitors to be faced with something like that. And so this stump is just a really rare artifact where you can come and really see what devastation, what violence, what tragedy looked like during the Civil War without that kind of glorification or glamorization of violence that you'd get if you displayed something that was more human.
6: And a terrific job on the production, editing, and storytelling by our own Greg Hengler. And a special thanks to Ashley Lubinsky. She's the former co-host of Discovery Channel's Master of Arms. And she's also contributing to this recurring series, Objects in American History. And what a story the Spotsylvania Stump tells. I mean, to imagine the kind of warfare where that many bullets were exchanged, that it took down an oak tree. The story of the Spotsylvania Stump, part of our Objects in American History series here on Our American Stories. 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
6: This is Lee Habib, and this is Our American Stories. When World War II broke out in Europe, between 88 and 94% of Americans opposed entering it. After all, we were an ocean away from the conflict. What threat could Hitler possibly pose? Here to share another story of a member of the 6% who disagreed is Deborah Dwork, author of Saints and Liars. Today, Deborah shares the story of a couple, Marjorie and Ross McClelland. Take it away, Deborah.
17: Marjorie and Ross McClelland stumbled into refugee relief work. Ross, a doctoral student in comparative literature at Columbia University, had been awarded a fellowship run by the Quakers American Friends Service Committee to conduct archival research in Geneva. It was a wonderful opportunity that came at the wrong time. In late spring 1940, after the German invasion of Poland and Western Europe, the U.S. government no longer issued passports to travel to Europe for academic study. The AFSC, the service arm of a Protestant denomination dedicated to pacifism, promptly repurposed the fellowship and suggested that Ross take over their refugee relief office in Rome. Marjorie, a child psychologist with an undergraduate degree from Stanford University, gave up her position as director of the Manhattanville Day Nursery in Harlem to join her husband. They were 26 years old, married for 20 months, and eager to undertake meaningful work together. The McClellans were charged with running the AFSC's modest relief operation to help Central European Jewish and political refugees hoping to sail to the Americas from Italian ports. The office opened just 3 weeks before Italy, with its fascist government, entered the war on Germany's side, and civilian shipping ceased. Still, the United States was not a belligerent. Quaker delegates from the United States could continue to operate in Italy. "This work really breaks your heart," Marjorie wrote to her family. "It's as though we were a small blotter trying to absorb a large pond of water." Still, she was learning a great deal. "This opportunity to work together is a very precious one to me, as I think it is to Ross. Our work, our new experiences shared, and our sense of aloneness in a world somewhat alien draw us even closer together." Their scope to help narrowed, and the Home Office in Philadelphia suggested redeploying the McClellans to Marseille, a useful posting for someone who aimed, as Ross did, for a university position in French literature. And as the Marseille office was doing a lot of work with children, Marjorie assumed that her education and experience would stand her in good stead. However logical their reasoning, the driving motivation was emotional. They found refugee relief work riveting, and their former life plan paled in comparison. "Indeed," Marjorie admitted, "the thought of the scholastic life really seems rather remote and somewhat uninspiring." By the time Marjorie and Ross joined the Marseille office in August 1941, 475,000 refugees crowded in unoccupied France. All were desperate to emigrate. The German invasion of the Soviet Union in June had inaugurated the Holocaust in the East. Nearly 1.5 million Russian Jews were shot that summer. The AFSC staff in unoccupied France did not know that Berlin had committed genocide. The Jews in unoccupied France did not know either, but the assaults they suffered spurred them to prize spots for their children on convoys to the U.S., organized by the United States Committee for the Care of European Children, called USCOM. Rumors swirled that Americans in the unoccupied zone would be repatriated. They certainly lived under lean conditions. Still, unfazed by their poor diet, the arduous process of keeping clean, and their much mended attire, Marjorie and Ross remained in Marseille. It was, she said, impossible to pull out of the work. The need constantly increases, but we still struggle against constantly growing odds. Indeed, we got a cable telling us to prepare another convoy and recommending me as a trained psychologist to select the children, she wrote to her family. Whom to choose? In the face of such misery, what criteria to apply? It fell to Marjorie to decide who would be granted the opportunity to escape. She was, as she said, the formidable Dame Americaine who had the life and death power of deciding whether a child could have a future in America or must stay where he was with no future whatever to look forward to. Marjorie set certain criteria. I had in mind two basic considerations: the necessity for emigration and the desirability of immigration of each child. I wished to satisfy myself of the child's desirability as an immigrant to America, that he was a normal, at least averagely intelligent, adaptable child who would be able to fit into an American family without too much difficulty. I also took into consideration the situation of the child here in France. I considered the children who had lost one or more parents, children whose parents had remained in Germany or had been deported to Poland. Children who were all alone have less future here and therefore have greater need for immigration to America than children of families who are all here. Rational as these considerations were, the essentially emotional nature of her decisions courses through short biographies she wrote about each of the children she selected for the convoy. Her descriptions reveal that she chose children who appealed to her, prizing the physically attractive, docile, and, if Jewish, not Orthodox. Hannelore Bernay, aged 11, is an attractive child with lots of personality. Henri Boleslavski, 12, is obedient and cooperative, very realistic and practical in the approach to life, and should be easily adaptable. 12-year-old Saveli Sherman's manner and behavior show that he comes from a background of cultivation and education. Doris Durlacher, age 11, was a pretty, sweet-looking girl who is obedient and docile, very easy to manage. A fifth convoy soon followed. Ernest and Richard Weilheimer were among those included. Their father, Max, wrote to Marjorie from an internment camp after they set sail. His words a stark reminder of what was at stake. Holding no hope of seeing his sons again, he thanked her, "For what you have done for my boys, He cherished the thought that his sons will go towards their happiness free from perils, and that they will never in their lives have to submit again to so much unhappiness. At the safe distance of nearly a century, we see the past and the people who lived in that past as two-dimensional and in black and white. We flatten them and what they did. Marjorie's record offers a fresh lens on the complexity of the decisions and choices she and others made. Age, gender, degree of religious observance, social class, all of these played a role in the calculus of selection. And so too did visceral reactions and emotional connections to the people who sought help.
6: A remarkable story of Christian courage and sacrifice here on Our American Stories.
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26: 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We'll go inside the locker room and hear from head coach Matt LaFleur, as well as reaction from the players all season long. 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
6: 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Jacobs is convicted in Brown County Court on one misdemeanor count of battery and is fined $1,000. A misdemeanor count of criminal damage to property will be dismissed if Jacobs stays out of further legal trouble for a year.
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1: Thanks for spending time with us. Welcome into Tuesday, September 15th. Gordon Deal with Nicole Murray. Some of our top stories and headlines. The Supreme Court rejects Trump's efforts to restrict voting by mail. The president seems dismissive of warnings from AI executives that the technology is developing too quickly. A new wave of attacks by Houthis in Yemen on Saudi Arabia. A Russian businessman paid for a wedding bash for Donald Trump Jr. FBI Director Kash Patel faces questions from lawmakers today on his management of the agency. 14 Emmys for Apple TV's Widow's Bay. And why people in San Francisco were screaming at the ocean. That story in about 20 minutes. The latest Canadian tariffs on 20.

0: $1 billion of U.S. exports went into effect a week ago. A handful of U.S. states, though, are likely to feel a big effect. Here's Gene Whalen, economics reporter at the Wall Street Journal. Gene, recap what's happened lately.
1: Sure. So in August, the U.S. placed new tariffs on Canada. The Trump administration was mad at Canada over some new trade talks they've been having to try to renew or not renew a longstanding free trade agreement that we have with Canada. Trump wasn't happy with where those talks stood, so he slapped some new tariffs on about $20 billion of stuff that we import from Canada. So Canada then responded by slapping tariffs on about $20 billion of stuff they import from the U.S. And those Canadian levies took effect September 8th.
0: So some of these can be obviously hyper-focused on certain states, as you broke down. Explain that.
1: Yeah, some of it is focused on certain states, and Canada has been pretty open about saying we're focusing these on states that have important midterm elections. So, you know, they're not coming right out and saying we want Republicans to lose, but that is the effect here. They want to punish Republicans who cooperate with the Trump administration. So, for example, they've hit some dairy products that get imported from northern states along the border with Canada, some of which are red states. They did hit for a while seafood exports coming from Maine, where they were hoping to influence the election there in favor of the Democrat, but for control of the Senate. But they then, Canada quickly scrapped those tariffs on imported seafood from Maine because their own Canadian seafood processors protested and said, hey, we can't pay this higher tariff rate. So that one got unwound. They've hit motorcycles as well. They've slapped new tariffs on motorcycles. Those are made in Wisconsin, which is, you know, always a swing state and has an important gubernatorial election coming up this cycle that could be close between Democrats and Republicans. So there are a bunch of measures they took like that.
0: It does seem like if you have like a really strong lobby, you might get out of this a little bit.
1: Well, certainly the domestic Canadian sectors that will be hurting from this, I'm sure, are expressing concern to Ottawa. And in the case of the seafood industry, Ottawa backed down. It was mostly Maine lobster that they import. A lot of lobster caught in Maine goes to Canada to be processed into whatever, you know, lump lobster, frozen lobster lumps that can be turned into lobster rolls or whatever. And I guess the Canadian processors really did not like that, so they backed down from that.
0: Yeah.
1: But, you know, then there are also states like North and South Dakota export a lot of farm equipment to Canada. The Canadians hit farm equipment with a new tariff as well. So that will punish North and South Dakota, which are, you know, typically red states. And they have some of the closest trading relationships with Canada of any of the states because they're close to the northern border.
0: We're speaking with Gene Whalen, economics reporter at the Wall Street Journal. The story is called The States on the Front Lines of the Trade War with Canada. So the North Dakota tariffs, though, do not impact oil, right, which North Dakota sends to Canada.
1: That's right, yes. So that is North Dakota's biggest export by far to Canada. That is not being touched. So that is, you know, that is certainly good for North Dakota. So it's not, these are not, you know, Canada has tariffed $20 billion of our goods. That's roughly maybe 5-6% of the exports to Canada every year. So it's not hitting a really sweeping broad basket of goods. It's fairly targeted for now.
0: Thanks, Gene. Gene Whalen, economics reporter at the Wall Street Journal. Hey, if you've missed anything from today's show, there's an easy way to catch up. Just tell Alexa, Siri, or Google to play This Morning with Gordon Deal. It's 20 minutes now in front of the hour. Coming up next, why were we never told about this type of distracted driving?
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0: glad you're with us. Welcome into Tuesday. It is time now for the mic drop with this morning's Mike Gavin.
1: Good morning. Well, we have a couple of stories about automotive hijinks to talk about today. Let's start in California, where one man is sick and tired of having his car broken into, so he's created a weird routine to keep his windows in one piece. The LA resident named Sebastian posted about the routine to TikTok, and the clip's been watched over 6.5 million times. In the video, Sebastian says his car's been broken into over 20 times, so he came up with this method of deterrence out of desperation. The first step is to leave a handwritten sign taped to the side window, which reads, "Please don't break into my car. There's $2 inside." He then leaves the car unlocked, and he places $2 on the center console. Essentially, he's offering a potential thief a reward in exchange for leaving the windows intact, which can cost around $500 to replace. But it doesn't stop there. Sebastian says he also leaves a sock filled with rocks from the hanging from the rearview mirror. That's done to create confusion and a weird vibe in the hopes that it appears too suspicious to encourage further investigation into the car.
0: What?
1: Yeah. Like, take the $2, but that's it. That's all you're going to do.
0: Yeah, or if I see socks, or I'm sorry, rocks inside a sock hanging from the rearview mirror, that's supposed to deter me.
1: Right. I'm supposed to think this is just this whole situation is too weird. Between the $2, the unlocked car, and the sock full of rocks.
0: Yeah.
1: Like, you know, I'm probably being watched, or there's, you know, I'm on a, I don't know, hidden camera show. I mean, mm-hmm. Who knows what's going on here? So I'm just going to walk away rather than go any further into this.
0: Wow. This is bizarre. First of all, the fact that his car has been broken into over 20 times.
1: Yeah. Yeah. There were a lot of people commenting about that. Like, where do you live, man?
0: Well, why not relocate?
1: Yeah. You need to do something.
0: I would. How about like tinted windows?
1: Yeah.
0: Maybe invest a couple of $100 on tinted windows.
1: Does that help?
0: I don't know.
1: You think? You help stop people from breaking in? I don't know.
0: It's almost like I wonder if there's actually somebody in the car holding a gun, aimed right at me or something. I don't know.
1: I suppose, yeah. Maybe if you can't see inside, you're less likely to break in. Yeah, I guess that could make some sense. And we know that there are laws about what we're not supposed to be doing in the car to avoid distracted driving. We may now need to add deodorant to that list. According to the Florida Highway Patrol, a 22-year-old was driving his pickup truck near Winter Haven when he tried to apply deodorant while cruising through a curve in the road. That didn't go well, and the truck ended up perched in the concrete median. Thankfully, the driver wasn't hurt, and presumably he at least smelled good. Authorities even learned what type of deodorant it was that led to the incident. It was a stick, not spray.
0: Wow.
1: Yeah.
0: Okay.
1: Because I could see the stick. I feel like maybe that takes a little more doing. Maybe you got to concentrate a little more to get it to the right spot. Or the spray, you could just spray haphazardly, right? You don't have to think about it as much.
0: I don't know. I'd be worried, I guess, about the spray of missing and hitting myself in the face with the spray if I were, say, watching the road and not looking at where the spray was aimed as I raised my arm to expose my armpit.
1: I suppose so. But I mean, in either case, this is a two-armed operation, right?
0: Yeah,
1: that's where we went wrong here.
0: Yeah.
1: You can't hold on. You need to spray with one arm or roll with one arm, mm-hmm. With a stick and lift it up your other arm to apply to the area that needs to be applied to. So you can't have any hands on the wheel, and that's a problem.
0: Well, you're driving with your knee. Presumably, you're steering with your knee.
1: Yes.
0: But you're going around a curve.
1: Yeah. I mean,
0: you got to be better.
1: It was bad timing on his part. Did not know the road well enough.
0: He's 22. He's not that experienced yet.
1: No.
0: Where he knows not to, I guess, guide the steering wheel with your knee around a curve while applying deodorant.
1: 30 or older you have to be to apply deodorant in the car.
0: I'm a stick, by the way. You're a spray guy, correct?
1: I was a spray. I've transitioned to the stick. I feel I've been shamed into the stick because the spray is going out of fashion. It has been for a few years now, so I've now transitioned to the stick.
0: Okay. I know this for listeners who are thinking, wow, this is a bizarre fact he knows, because Mike and I went to the gym all the time.
1: Yes. You loved my spray deodorant.
0: 13 minutes in front of the hour.
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13: WHBY, Appleton, Oshkosh, Kokona. 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
0: Thanks for being with us. A new report from the Centers for Disease Control and Prevention finds that 72% of adults in the U.S. say they experienced fatigue on multiple days over the past 3 months. The lead author of the report said people with fatigue are at higher risk of activity limitations and disability, including permanent work disability. Fatigue is not ordinary sleepiness. It's described as physical or mental tiredness or exhaustion that does not improve with additional sleep or rest. The study found adults who experienced frequent fatigue were more than three times as likely to have symptoms of depression and about twice as likely to report cognitive difficulties or symptoms of anxiety. 8 minutes now in front of the hour on This Morning. Once again, here's Nicole Murray.
13: And now, the three big things you need to know. Number one.
14: The Supreme Court has left intact a lower court decision that blocks the Postal Service from enforcing new regulations for mail-in voting. Election officials have said it would be difficult to make the necessary changes by November's midterm elections. President Trump stated the changes are necessary to address fraud.
13: Number two.
14: Kentucky Senator Mitch McConnell has returned to the Senate floor for the first time since being hospitalized in June following a fall.
15: I wasn't sure how many of you would be here today, but I'm glad to see you. Time to get back to work. Finish the job for this Congress.
14: McConnell isn't seeking re-election and his term ends in January.
13: Number three.
14: New York City Mayor Zoran Mamdani and mayors around the country have filed a joint lawsuit seeking to stop President Trump from making it harder for lawful immigrants to receive green cards or visas. Mamdani speaking out.
16: Nothing about this rule will reduce waste or keep Americans safer or improve New Yorkers' lives. It is simply a vehicle for confusion and a vehicle for cruelty.
14: The rule change is set to take effect on Friday. Vice President J.D. Vance has announced that the Trump administration will suspend roughly 870,000 people suspected of defrauding pandemic-era small business programs from receiving future federal loans. Television came out on top at last night's Emmys. Horror comedy sensation Widow's Bay won in every category it was nominated for, collecting 14 awards, including Outstanding Comedy Series. Showrunner Katie Dippold on NBC.
17: This was such a great collaboration of the best, wonderful weirdos and artists. These writers, these producers, these amazing actors, these directors, hero, thank you again. God, the editors, and I'm going to name everyone.
14: It breaks the record for most single season wins ever for a comedy series. The New York Post reports that more than two-thirds of Americans do not socialize at all on an average day, while their screen time has soared in the past 10 years.
0: Oh, that's great.
14: Great sign, right?
0: Yeah, we're doing great things here.
14: I mean, yeah. But in my defense, I don't always socialize because of our off hours. Like, everyone's working all the time. Uh-huh. But when I don't have it, I, like, crave that social interaction.
0: A bunch of, like, I don't know, recluses now, right?
14: Yeah.
0: 6 minutes now in front of the hour on This Morning, America's First News.
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29: A federal appeals court recently said the Constitution does not guarantee contaminant-free municipal drinking water. Jackson, Mississippi, residents allege that exposure to lead, E. coli, and other bacteria, as well as misleading assurances from city officials. Waterworks reports the Fifth Circuit dismissed their 14th Amendment claims, finding no deeply rooted constitutional right to safe water or accurate government information. Officials also received qualified immunity. The ruling does not eliminate all remedies. Tort claims and enforcement under federal environmental laws remain available. Still, the decision exposes a troubling divide between a basic human need and constitutional protection. I'm Ken Chester.

Thanks for being with us. More than 100 people gathered in San Francisco to release their frustrations by simultaneously screaming at the ocean. UPI says the guttural Scream at the Sea event, organized by local resident Danielle Egan, featured more than 100 people shouting into the Pacific Ocean Saturday at Vista Del Mar, overlooking Ocean Beach. She told SF Gate that she felt like she needed a really good scream and thought it'd be more fun with other people. A flyer for the event listed many good reasons to scream, including rent, frustrations with AI, and unspecified anger. The group scream was preceded by a screaming contest where participants were judged based on the volume, length, and style. Olivia Gugliamoto, who won first place, let out a scream measured at 121.9 decibels, close to the world record. She was awarded a small megaphone as her prize and said her scream was aimed at, quote, the world in general. That'll do it for this hour. For Nicole Murray and Mike Gavin, I'm Gordon Deal. Thanks for listening to This Morning, America's First News.

0: They've got this feature called Magic Capture. You know, back in the day when my kids were taking their first steps, you want to capture that, but you don't want to be out of the moment. So instead of looking through your camera lens, you just kind of hold your camera on like near your chest and just let it capture while you're looking. And it's basically recording a video, but then it's using AI to go back and find all the cool moments. It can analyze like hundreds of frames and come back with just a few pictures. That's really cool as well.
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4: From ABC News, I'm Sherry Preston. Another blow to President Trump's attempt at limiting mail-in voting. The Supreme Court rejecting the administration's executive order and clearing the way for states to send out ballots. Here's ABC's Peter Haralambos.
5: The ruling was effectively 7-2. With Justices Clarence Thomas and Samuel Alito dissenting. The majority didn't explain its rationale for the decision, though Justice Brett Kavanaugh wrote in a concurring decision that states just didn't have enough time to implement the changes.
4: The administration wanted the Postal Service to only send mail-in ballots to voters on an approved list. Gas prices up again thanks to fighting in the Middle East. Filling up will cost you $4.31 a gallon on average, $1.20 more than last year, and a nickel a gallon more than last week. Now it's less than that in Kentucky, but not low enough for driver Eddie Lanch.
6: I'd love to see it back to $2 a gallon and diesel under $3. You know, that's realistic where it should be. Yeah, we just have to have faith that, you know, things settle down.
4: Diesel selling for more than $6 a gallon right now. That's a new record. More concern about the rapid pace of AI development. Tech leaders say China needs to be on board. However, says ABC's Karen Hua,
7: China is sending mixed signals. Beijing's spy chief warns AI is a threat to the Communist Party's grip on power and is calling for tighter control. But the Chinese foreign ministry accuses American companies of hyping the danger. And a party newspaper says the idea of slowing China down is an unrealistic delusion.
4: As for Americans, they tell Gallup in a new poll they're worried.
8: It's a fear that goes back to the Industrial Revolution. Machines taking work from people. In 2026, a Gallup poll finds that 27% of us are worried that our jobs will become obsolete because of technology. That's 7% higher than last year's number, nearly double where it was in 2017.
4: ABC's Jim Ryan. At the Emmys, a record breaker for Matthew Rhys. He won Best Actor in a Comedy for Widow's Bay and Best Actor in a Limited Series for The Beast in Me. 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
4: She stirred up controversy with her American Eagle Good Jeans ad. Now Cindy Sweeney does it again.
10: The actress appearing nude for sports betting platform Novig, covering herself with footballs, tennis rackets, and hockey pads.
11: How about this?
10: Many female athletes now speaking out, claiming the ad reduces women in sports to their bodies instead of their abilities. Champion boxer Skye Nicholson saying there's a big difference between looking sexy because you do sport compared to using sex to sell sport.
4: ABC's Hannah Patah. A new report from ProPublica says a Russian oligarch spent hundreds of thousands of dollars to rent a private island in the Bahamas for Donald Trump Jr.'s wedding in May. Here's ABC's Sophie Flay.
12: Umar Kremlev has close ties to Putin and days before the wedding reportedly traveled with Putin to China. He's also the head of the International Boxing Association, which lost its Olympic recognition over allegations of corruption and Russian control. ProPublica reports Kremlev is also connected to an organization called Healthy Fatherland, run by his sister-in-law, which has been accused by Ukraine of helping to relocate children from occupied territories to Russia.
4: Don Jr. and his wife call it simply an extraordinary generous wedding gift from a friend. The EPA repealing most Biden-era greenhouse gas emission limits on coal and natural gas-burning power plants, saying the plants simply couldn't cut emissions that much without shutting down completely. Sherry Preston, ABC News.
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15: Good morning. It's 64 degrees at 5:05. I'm Landon Moore. Gas prices spike in the Fox Valley. GasBuddy.com says the average for a regular unleaded in the Appleton area last week increased by 31 cents to $4.06 a gallon. Gas prices in the Green Bay area went up 46 cents to $4.17 a gallon. We are paying $1.14 more for gas now than we did a year ago. No one is hurt in a Little Chute mobile home fire. Crews were called to the 1500 block of Vandenbrook Road around 8 o'clock Monday morning to find the trailer in flames. One person inside was able to escape. The cause of the fire is under investigation. The De Pere Police Department becomes the latest law enforcement agency to end its use of Flock automatic license plate reader cameras. In a news release, Police Chief Jeremy Mrazky cites Flock's offer to sell 5 years of traffic analytics, a violation of data deletion terms, unauthorized data disclosures, and misrepresentation of system capabilities.
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19: Voting by mail survives a challenge. Good morning, I'm Gordon Deal, along with Nicole Murray, on this Tuesday, September 15th. Glad you could be with us. Here's what's up this hour.
20: President Trump's effort to limit mail-in ballots has hit a roadblock at the Supreme Court. We'll have the latest.
19: Kentucky Senator Mitch McConnell has returned to Capitol Hill after a three-month absence from a fall.
20: President Trump lashes out at tech industry leaders who want government help in regulating AI.
19: And avoiding family drama over an inheritance.
21: A third of adult children believe that inheritance is going to create a conflict among the siblings. And half of them, or almost half, 45%, said that they've even adjusted their behavior to stay in their parents' good graces for financial reasons.
19: Medora Lee at USA Today on discussing money to avoid family strife. The Supreme Court has dealt a blow to President Trump's effort to restrict mail-in voting before the November midterm elections. We get more from this morning's Mike Gavin.
22: The justices are leaving a lower court decision intact that blocks the U.S. Postal Service from enforcing new regulations for voting by mail. The requirements are now on hold while a legal challenge moves forward. Mail ballots have already gone out to voters in some states, and election officials had warned it would be difficult for them to make changes to comply with the new policies in time for the upcoming elections. The Trump administration had argued the rules are needed to address the risk of fraud in mail voting. President Trump himself voted by mail in Florida elections this year. Gordon.
19: Thank you, Mike. Under the new rules from the Postal Service, mail-in ballot envelopes must meet certain design requirements, including unique barcodes. And state and local election officials must submit certain information about voters who will receive mail-in ballots. President Trump wants to step on the gas regarding artificial intelligence, while the AI industry wants to tap the brakes. The president appears to be dismissing concerns expressed by tech industry leaders about the fast growth and misuse of artificial intelligence. He said yesterday that the U.S. already has guardrails in place to regulate and prosecute AI companies. Vice President J.D. Vance.
23: I don't think Americans should be scared of anything. I think that we have to be mindful that there are risks, there are downsides to anything, and that's certainly true of AI.
19: AI-related stocks fell across the world yesterday after leaders of some of the industry's largest companies called for slowing the pace of the technology's development. Anthropic CEO Dario Amodei wrote an essay calling for the government to write regulations requiring independent audits of the most advanced AI tools known as frontier models. Trump on social media said the call for regulation is a, quote, sick conspiracy. House Speaker Mike Johnson expects Trump to meet with AI executives this week or early next week. For the first time in 3 months, veteran Kentucky Senator Mitch McConnell voted at the Capitol. He'd been recovering from a fall that raised concerns about his health and whether he should retire. The 84-year-old Republican arrived in a wheelchair yesterday, flanked by two staffers, addressing reporters in brief remarks that Senate officials did not allow to be videotaped. The Wall Street Journal says his words were not clearly enunciated and at times were hard to make out.
0: I wasn't sure how many of you would be here today, but I'm glad to see you. Time to get back to work.
19: McConnell isn't seeking re-election, and his term ends at the beginning of January. In a statement on X earlier yesterday announcing his return, McConnell said his recovery, quote, has been a long and often frustrating process, and the lingering effects of childhood polio haven't made it any easier. The former Senate Majority Leader was hospitalized in mid-June after he briefly lost consciousness and fell. Hey, be sure to check out a podcast of today's program, which has stories you won't hear this hour. On the podcast today, parents who are skipping youth sports because of the cost, and what happens when you try to apply deodorant while driving. 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
31: Thunderstorms likely overnight, otherwise cloudy skies expected. Lows dip down to about 59. South winds 10 to 15 miles per hour. Cloudy skies expected again Tuesday. Chance of thunderstorms. High of 74. Lows level off around 50 Tuesday night, partly cloudy. I'm meteorologist Paul Frombly with your weatherology forecast on WHBY. Right now, it's 59 degrees.
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19: Thanks for joining us on this Tuesday. The record price of diesel at $6.26 a gallon on average this morning threatens to stoke inflation at a time when consumers are already price sensitive and businesses are reeling from higher costs due to trade tensions.
4: So the next time consumers go to the grocery store, the next time they buy something online, they will likely be noticing an impact of a trickle-down effect.
19: Patrick DeHaan at Gas Buddy. Diesel in California is close to $9 a gallon. Insight from Nathan Bomey, business reporter at Axios. Nathan, paint the picture.
5: Yeah, I mean, diesel prices topping $6 per gallon now, which is an all-time record. And, you know, it's the price that most people just don't pay attention to when they drive past the pump. We always look at unleaded gasoline, of course, which is also, you know, pretty high right now. But diesel has been really going for eye-popping levels. And, you know, it's obviously stemming pretty directly from the rise in energy prices that came because of the war in Iran. When the Iranians shut down the Strait of Hormuz, that was a major disruption for the global energy economy and has led to a series of events that essentially has caused diesel prices to get pretty out of control.
19: As you mentioned, we don't normally glance at those prices when we're at the pump in terms of diesel, but explain how it's a key cost here in the economy.
5: Yeah, it's really significant because although most of us have never paid for a gallon of diesel, we are paying the price in an indirect way. Obviously, it is the primary fuel that powers the trucking economy, and that means that anything that's being shipped on American roads is being affected by the price of diesel. So if you're a UPS or a FedEx or an Amazon that's shipping stuff across the country, that's going to directly affect your costs, and then you're going to be nudged to pass along the increased price to consumers. And so that's how it leads to higher prices. And, you know, certainly this could be the case for any number of things. And food, though, I think is probably the first place that people will notice it.
19: Explain what some of those executives at food companies are saying.
5: Yeah, last week we saw executives at Kroger and Smithfield Foods and Hormel Foods and other companies basically warning that diesel prices are getting to the point where they will not be able to hold back prices. You know, we know that food inflation, of course, has been a problem for several years. Certainly during the pandemic, we saw that companies had to raise food prices because of the massive inflation that happened there. But then kind of food prices started to get under control for a little while. And in fact, we even saw some retailers like Kroger try to basically keep a lid on prices by essentially even cutting them in some cases. And so, but that is not the case anymore because ultimately diesel is really going to have a big impact. And also it should be noted that farmers, for example, are affected by the price of diesel. So if you're a farmer and this increases your cost, then that could force you to raise the prices of your crops. So there's a downstream effect as well.
19: Yeah. We're speaking with Nathan Bomey, business reporter at Axios. The story is called Record Diesel Prices Squeeze Food and Transport. Along those lines, I guess, what about beyond food here?
5: Yeah, I mean, there's definitely an impact in other places. I mean, diesel is it has an impact in, for example, the manufacturing of resin-based items. So, you know, I heard from Newell Brands last week, which is a company that has all sorts of products that includes things like Rubbermaid and Sharpie and other home goods. You know, those are items that that are directly impacted by materials prices like resin. And so when the price of diesel ends up flowing through to those goods, then we see an increase in price at the, you know, in sticker prices there too. So in a lot of ways, it has an effect even when people don't realize it.
19: Yeah. And at this point, can we assume that the price of diesel is not done rising?
5: I don't think it is. I mean, at this point, you know, we continue to see the price of a barrel of oil continue to rise, well above $100 now. And, you know, we're seeing some states, for example, like California, I know there's been a few reports where there's been a handful of stations in California where their diesel price has now approached the limit of the signs, because we know, of course, that they have a number of set number of digits, and $9.99 is about as high as it goes, and a few have reached that point in California. So don't know if that means they're going to be able to, they're not going to be able to raise prices further. Jeez. I think they're going to find a way.
6: My goodness. This other stat was something that really jumped out too. We'd say it's an extra $300 million per day in diesel costs that we pay now.
5: Yeah, and, you know, that just shows you the full effect of this. And, you know, obviously, with the midterm elections coming up, price of diesel, price of gas could be an impact on voter sentiment there and economic sentiment. And that's an important thing to note, is that consumer sentiment is at such a extreme low right now. And I think a big reason is because of what people are paying at the pump, both for gasoline and diesel, because we do know that some consumers do also have diesel-powered trucks, for example. So we should note that as well, that it does affect some people on the road.
6: Thanks, Nathan. Nathan Bomey, business reporter at Axios. 20 minutes now after the hour on This Morning, America's First News. Here's Nicole Murray.
7: And now, the three big things you need to know. Number one.
20: The Supreme Court has declined to let the Postal Service enforce new regulations for mail-in voting, a setback for President Trump ahead of November's midterm elections. Trump has said rules are needed to address the risk of fraud.
7: Number two.
20: The president is dismissing warnings from AI industry leaders that the technology is developing too fast, saying the U.S. already has guardrails in place to hold tech companies accountable. Vice President J.D. Vance.
8: The other thing the president said pretty consistently is that we know that the Chinese are engaged in this long-term AI race against the United States. We want to make sure the United States, we do things smartly, but we stay ahead of the curve.
20: Trump on social media referred to the warnings as a hoax.
7: Number three.
20: The Houthis in Yemen, supported by Iran, have launched a new wave of attacks on Saudi Arabia and were moving into the western coast of Yemen along the Red Sea. Oil prices rose by roughly 2% this morning. Patrick DeHaan with Gas Buddy on ABC News.
4: So the next time consumers go to the grocery store, the next time they buy something online, they will likely be noticing an impact of a trickle-down effect.
20: The Department of Defense reports that the Iran war has cost $33.4 billion as of June 29th. Mahmoud Khalil, the Columbia University activist who spent months in immigration custody last year, has sued the school over its alleged indifference to harassment of pro-Palestinian students.
9: Columbia laid the groundwork for my targeting by the Trump administration through its deliberate indifference and discrimination aimed at intimidating Palestinian students.
20: Columbia has not directly responded to the lawsuit. Costco has limited member purchases of motor oil to 2 units per week and raised the price as energy costs surge during the Iran war. And pick up the pace, please. The Daily Mail reports that fast walkers have sharper brains as they age.
6: Okay.
20: Oh, I love this.
6: This is another one of those reports, like, get out and move.
20: Right. And the people who walk slow, oh my goodness, it drives me crazy. Like, I'm walking with purpose whenever I'm going anywhere.
6: Don't do stuff to them. Don't be mean.
20: I'm not being mean. I'm just saying, get out of the way, you know?
6: That's not being mean. Get out of the way.
20: Okay, please excuse me.
6: 22 minutes after the hour.

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0: joining us. An estimated $124 trillion in assets will transfer from older generations to younger heirs over the next couple of decades, but that windfall may create a storm of problems. Insight from Medora Lee, money reporter at USA Today. Medora, what did you look at?
1: This is such a big deal, and I feel like no one is really addressing this very well. But Kiplinger's did a survey of over 2,500 adults, and I was really surprised. There was so much good stuff in the survey, but I was very struck by a third of adult children believe that inheritance is going to create a conflict among the siblings. And half of them, or almost half, 45%, said that they've even adjusted their behavior to stay in their parents' good graces for financial reasons. So I'm not really sure what this says about us as humans or families, but I find that a little bit alarming. But I guess, you know, it squares with what others have warned us about, that, you know, disputes after a parent passes away will eat into people's parents' estate and their inheritance, because they're going to hire lawyers and then they're going to hash it out in court. I mean, I think the ABA has even predicted a probate storm during this great wealth transfer. So I'm not really sure where, if everyone's fighting about it, where the wealth is going to transfer, maybe to the lawyers, I guess.
0: Oh, my goodness. So, I mean, how do we have this conversation? How do we begin it?
1: So everybody kind of recommends that parents sit down with their children and explain how they plan to divide the assets, their assets when they pass away, and who's getting what. And this is something that's really interesting, I thought, too, is that most parents think that they're going to divide their assets equally. That makes sense, right? Doesn't that sound fair?
0: Sure.
1: But kids apparently have a different definition of fair. To them, fair is based more on their needs. And so let's say, you know, I'm a school teacher and my brother is a hedge fund manager. I should get more because I'm just this lowly school teacher.
0: Wow.
1: So fair doesn't always mean equal. And so I think that that also creates tension between parents and kids because they see things differently. And they also see timing is a big thing too. Kids want their money now and parents are like, no, we're not going to give you all your inheritance now. We're definitely willing to help you if you need it, but we don't want to give you all the money now. And so I think that the conversation has to be for parents to explain why they're dividing things the way they are dividing them, so maybe kids can understand that, and also why they don't want to give them their inheritance now. It turns out that it's not because they're selfish or greedy or they just want to sit on their pile of money and watch younger people suffer. It's because they themselves are scared of their own future and wow, whether they will have enough money to retire because of inflation's high or healthcare costs are high, and they don't know how long they're going to live, and they don't want to be dependent on their kids financially. So I think that maybe people say that maybe some of these conversations will help bring in some understanding and hopefully ward off some of the disagreements.
0: Thanks, Medora. Medora Lee, money reporter at USA Today. 30 minutes now after the hour on This Morning, America's First News.

0: Morning. The suspect got off the freeway at U.S. Highway 151, where she reportedly hit speeds of 120 miles an hour before stop sticks deflated the vehicle's tires. She was taken into custody without further incident. Criminal charges are pending. The Unified School District of De Pere is considering a referendum for next April's election. Superintendent Annie Bradford says the purpose of the measure would be to fund building renovation projects, which include the technical education and health sciences areas at the high school.
1: We're seeing that employers in the area are seeking folks that have those types of skills, that we can move them on to secondary education, technical education, and it's really important for us to be able to have the facilities to do that.
0: The De Pere School Board heard a presentation on the potential referendum Monday night.
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8: Thanks for spending time with us. Welcome into Tuesday, September 15. Gordon Deal with Nicole Murray. Some of our top stories and headlines. The Supreme Court rejects Trump's efforts to restrict voting by mail. The president seems dismissive of warnings from AI executives that the technology is developing too quickly. A new wave of attacks by Houthis in Yemen on Saudi Arabia. FBI Director Kash Patel faces questions from lawmakers today. Average price of gas, $4.32 a gallon. Diesel at a record $6.26 a gallon. Chiefs over the Broncos in Monday Night Football. And the high school student in upstate New York suspended for coffee in class. Her story in about 20 minutes. 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The U.S. debt picture looks bleak. Is there a way out of the coming crunch? One path requires tough trade-offs lawmakers have ducked for decades, higher taxes and lower spending. Another route sounds more appealing, though, and that's growth. How it could work, from Richard Rubin, tax policy writer at the Wall Street Journal. Rich, explain.
9: So the basic idea that the administration is pushing is that the way out of the scary debt charts

0: that we all know is economic growth. The faster we grow, the more tax revenue that comes in because people are earning and making more money, and that's the way to solve things. And so if you think about the debt to GDP ratio, even if the debt keeps going up, if GDP is going up even faster, then that ratio kind of becomes more manageable and the debt becomes more manageable. And so the math roughly works. If we grow at 3%, accelerate today's growth to 3%, and continue to have 3% sustained growth, that would make a meaningful difference in the U.S. debt picture. The challenge really is that actually getting that level of growth in with the country we have now is extraordinarily difficult.
1: Yeah. How would we get there? How would we grow fast?
0: So Bessent's argument is it's a few things. One is the sort of AI build-out that we're seeing, all the data center construction and other construction. Two, sort of the reshoring of manufacturing, and they say is somewhat tariff-enabled, and supply chain resilience and having more things made here. And then third is consumer strength based on the tax cuts that they've done. Other economists are very dubious of those sorts of things. They say some of those can help, but in the long run, we would need really sustained productivity gains, and that it's going against some of the headwinds that the administration has imposed, that tariffs and lower immigration and tax cuts have all made, you know, made things, lower immigration, you know, the trade, the tariffs and immigration will slow the economy, and that, you know, the administration has also made a bunch of moves that would increase deficits, like the tax cuts.
1: Or those $5,000 post-election checks that have been promised if Republicans
0: right.
1: are to win. Yeah,
0: exactly. And the sort of cynical view would be that, you know, the administration talks about growth, and that's a way to not talk about the hard choices. The easier way to rein in the deficit, in a sense, is to directly attack the deficit, which is to raise revenue or lower spending. But those are both really challenging, and people have a hard time running campaigns and running for re-election on the idea of taking things away from people, raising their taxes, taking benefits away.
1: We're speaking with Rich Rubin, tax policy writer at the Wall Street Journal. The story is called Bessent Says the U.S. Can Grow Its Way Out of the Debt Crunch. What would it take? Does the U.S. face a reckoning of sorts when it comes to its debt?
0: This is it's the million-dollar question. It's the $30 trillion question. At some point, maybe, but we've already crossed thresholds, 100% of GDP, heading toward the post-World War II record, that we would have imagined years ago as being so large that it would be untenable. We saw the 10-year Treasury yield cross the 5% threshold on Monday. So we've seen things happen that we would think are real warning signs and signs of a crisis or real problem, but it just hasn't manifested in that way. So the debt is obviously a burden, and the interest costs that the U.S. pays every year are significant, and the higher interest rates go, the more burdensome those costs become. But it's not like we have this imminent crunch, partly because the dollar is central to global finance, and partly because we borrow in our own currency. So unlike the crunches we saw in Greece and Portugal 15 years ago or so, where they're in euros but don't have full control of that, we kind of do. And so we benefit somewhat from the fact that we're special, and that means it's a little harder to figure out exactly when and how a crunch comes along.
1: Yeah. If the conflict with Iran were to end this afternoon and oil began freely flowing once again through the Strait of Hormuz at the rate it was in, say, early February, things change drastically all of a sudden for us?
0: I mean, that would certainly help growth, and that's part of Bessent's argument. He's assessed that the U.S. was on a path to faster growth than the run-up in energy prices and the war, which he defends as a national security need, slowed some of that. It's hard to know. I think it would probably take a while for people to feel confident that there was actually ended and that oil was flowing, you know, enough through to clean up the supplies and then you have all the damaged infrastructure that's happened. Wars are necessarily damaging. But that's different even from the question of whether we can get sustained year upon year 3% growth.
1: Thanks, Rich. Richard Rubin, tax policy writer at the Wall Street Journal. 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Coming up next, convincing the government you're alive when it has declared you dead.
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0: Thanks for joining us. Welcome into Tuesday. It's time now for the Mic Drop with this morning's Mike Gavin.
1: Good morning. Well, this is not the first time we've heard this. Next to actually dying, the second worst fate that can befall someone seems to be the government thinking that you're dead. A Florida woman says she's tired of trying to prove to government agencies that she's actually alive after she was mistakenly declared dead 2 years ago. 84-year-old Priscilla Slack told WFLA-TV that after her husband died, she was also accidentally listed as deceased. The error began with the Social Security Administration, but eventually started causing problems elsewhere. She says they canceled her bank account, her credit cards, and even said she couldn't vote. Priscilla said she initially tried to laugh the problem off, believing it would be solved quickly, but over the last 2 years, the issue kept resurfacing, even after the SSA fixed the mistake. Now, Priscilla says she's been dealing with the IRS, which sent her a letter claiming she filed a tax return using a Social Security number that belonged to a dead person.
0: Oh, my goodness.
1: So now she's like on the phone with the SSA and the IRS, like, you know, getting off the phone with them and then back on the phone with the others. She says they can't even talk to each other. They can't even figure this out on their own. I got to handle it.
0: It's great. You know what? You know what? If just the DMV would pile on now and cancel her driver's license, that would be icing on the cake. Yeah. Oh, my goodness.
1: Need more agencies with, you know, three-letter names.
0: Yeah. Listen, being 84, here is no picnic in having to deal with this type of stuff.
1: Yeah.
0: But imagine, and I don't know her situation, but imagine that she was on living on Social Security only,
1: right?
0: For example, here,
1: right.
0: And they canceled stuff, thinking she's dead,
1: yeah,
0: and her having to fight to get that back,
1: right? Not even getting her Social Security check.
0: Oh man,
1: yeah,
0: that's what a nightmare,
1: yeah, for sure. And you know, a lot of us are paying more attention to what we eat these days, reading the side of the package to weigh what's healthier. In this case, healthy is relative, but one man has determined that drinking a six-pack of Coors Light beer is healthier than eating one crumble cookie. The TikTok user posted a video explaining how he came to that determination. According to Crumble's nutritional information, one chocolate chip cookie will run you 710 calories with 33 grams of fat, 104 grams of carbs, 55 grams of sugar, though you do at least get 5 grams of protein. Meanwhile, a six-pack of Coors Light is only 612 calories, has 0 grams of fat, only 30 grams of carbs, 6 grams of sugar, and even has more protein at 5.4 grams. The clip's been watched nearly 900,000 times, and jokes were flying in the comments. A few said that after that six-pack of beer, they'll be looking for the crumble cookie. One commenter joked, "To be fair, one of these is literally poison. The other is a Coors Light."
0: Nicely done. That was very clever.
1: Yeah.
0: I mean, to be fair, I mean, beer is largely water. So,
1: well, Coors Light especially.
0: So, okay, fair.
1: If we're gonna go
0: fair.
1: So there Coors Light here.
0: There's some benefits, I would think, to just drinking a whole lot of fluids.
1: Yes,
0: you know,
1: that's
0: largely water.
1: Yeah. 5 grams of protein,
0: how
1: Gordon.
0: About that?
1: Come on.
0: Yeah.
1: Loading up.
0: It's not just
1: for a workout and then 6 beers.
0: Coors Light is not just for breakfast anymore.
1: Look at that.
0: 13 minutes in front of the hour.
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0: Cutting through the clutter to bring you the people and stories that matter to you. 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
1: Thanks for joining us. A new report from the CDC finds 72% of us say we experienced fatigue on multiple days over the past 3 months. The lead author of the report said people with fatigue are at a higher risk of activity limitations and disability, including permanent work disability. Fatigue is not ordinary sleepiness. It's described as physical or mental tiredness or exhaustion that does not improve with additional sleep or rest. The study found adults who experienced frequent fatigue were more than three times as likely to have symptoms of depression and about twice as likely to report cognitive difficulties or symptoms of anxiety. 8 minutes now in front of the hour on This Morning. Once again, here's Nicole Murray.
2: And now, the three big things you need to know. Number one.
3: The Supreme Court has left intact a lower court decision that blocks the Postal Service from enforcing new regulations for mail-in voting. Election officials have said it would be difficult to make the necessary changes by November's midterm elections. President Trump stated the changes are necessary to address fraud.
2: Number two.
3: Kentucky Senator Mitch McConnell has returned to the Senate for the first time since being hospitalized in June following a fall.
4: I wasn't sure how many of you would be here today. But I'm glad to see you. Time to get back to work. Finish the job for this Congress.
3: McConnell is not seeking re-election and his term ends in January.
2: Number three.
3: New York City Mayor Zohram Mamdani and mayors around the country have filed a joint lawsuit seeking to stop President Trump from making it harder for lawful immigrants to receive green cards or visas. Mamdani speaking out.
5: It is intentionally vague as a means of creating uncertainty and fear, to isolate immigrant New Yorkers, to force them to make an impossible choice between meeting their own basic needs and continuing to live in the city that they love.
3: The rule change is set to take effect on Friday. Four people have been hospitalized after a crane collapsed onto a Miami construction site. Fire Chief Robert Hevia.
6: 50 personnel from our fire department, 20 units responded with a vehicle fire and then also found that the crane had fallen on top of a construction box where there was a 27 and 29-year-old construction worker trapped inside.
3: Officials have not said what caused the crane to fall. The New Jersey Department of Environmental Protection says thousands of gallons of diesel fuel spilled from an AI data center in Secaucus late last week. Officials say the oil has been contained and is being removed from the nearby Anderson Creek. The New York Post reports that baby boomers, Generation X, and millennials all have a favorite restaurant chain, and that is Olive Garden. Generation Z does not agree. They have crowned Chili's as their favorite. No way.
1: No, not Chili's?
3: No way. Unlimited breadsticks, unlimited salad. How can you compete with that?
1: Wow. Okay. I was going to say Chili's. I side with Gen Z here. I think I'm more of a Chili's guy than Olive Garden.
3: What? Why?
1: I don't distinguish. The same to me.
3: They're not the same. One's Italian, one's bar food. You know what I mean? Burgers,
1: fast
3: pasta.
1: Casual. It's all the same to me.
3: Burgers, pasta. It's okay. A little different. No?
1: 6 minutes now in front of the hour.
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17: A federal appeals court recently said the Constitution does not guarantee contaminant-free municipal drinking water. Jackson, Mississippi, residents allege that exposure to lead, E. coli, and other bacteria, as well as misleading assurances from city officials. Waterworks reports the Fifth Circuit dismissed their 14th Amendment claims, finding no deeply rooted constitutional right to safe water or accurate government information. Officials also received qualified immunity. The ruling does not eliminate all remedies. Tort claims and enforcement under federal environmental laws remain available. Still, the decision exposes a troubling divide between a basic human need and constitutional protection. I'm Ken Chester.

Glad you're with us. An honors student from upstate New York has been suspended for bringing a cup of coffee to class, arguing that the rule she violated is not valid. Julie Caputa, senior at Beaver River Central School, told a local TV station that she walked into her first period class on day one of school. Her teacher said he needed to dump it out, consume it on the spot, or go down to the office. Caputa received an in-school suspension on the first day of school for violating the school's outside food and drink rule, a new addition to this year's code of conduct. She and her mother said there was supposed to be a public hearing about the rule, but wasn't aware of one. The superintendent said the district's monthly board meeting in August was considered a public hearing, but after speaking with Caputa, he agreed the hearing was not properly announced. He said that the new rule was put in place to promote a distraction-free learning environment. A new public hearing was set for last evening. The suspension for Caputa, by the way, will not reflect on her permanent record. That'll do it for this hour. For Nicole Murray and Mike Gavin, I'm Gordon Deal. Thanks for listening to This Morning, America's First News.

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2: 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Back goes Myers. It is gone. Joey Ortiz.
3: And a drive out to right. Back on it is Rodriguez. Track wall. It is gone. Jake Bowers ties it up.
4: Coming up Tuesday night, the Milwaukee Brewers travel to Pittsburgh to take on the Pittsburgh Pirates. 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
6: From ABC News, I'm Sherry Preston. Global oil prices this week climbing to their highest level since May. That following the shutdown of a Saudi pipeline because of an attack by Houthi rebels in the Middle East. The Iran war driving fuel prices even higher. Gasoline averaging $4.31 a gallon. With more on how that's affecting everyday Americans, here's ABC's Lionel Louise.
7: This mother in Florida says she's had to switch to some virtual medical treatments for her daughter with developmental and respiratory issues because they can't afford gas for the multiple trips to the doctor.
8: How are we going to get through this?
7: And this truck driver in Texas says high prices have cost him 40% of his revenue.
9: And we are struggling a whole lot because we are having to pass down those charges to the customers.
7: Overseas images show Iran-backed Houthi rebels firing at a crucial Saudi oil pipeline, driving up oil prices globally.
6: President Trump blames the war in Ukraine, not Iran, for diesel price increases. It's now selling for more than $6 a gallon. The president's push to restrict mail-in voting ahead of the midterms has been stopped by the Supreme Court. It is allowing a lower court ruling that blocked the president's executive order to stand. Justices Thomas and Alito dissented. A new report by the Department of Homeland Security's Inspector General on conditions at the now shuttered Alligator Alcatraz in Florida, where detainees were sent.
10: They found cramped conditions, lack of access to clean drinking water for some detainees, poor hygiene protocols. Detainees were only allowed to shower 3 times a week instead of the daily showers that standards require. And they also found insect infestations in those shower areas. Additionally, they found detainees were not offered sufficient recreational opportunities. All issues, they said, could pose significant health risks to detainees.
6: ABC's Armando Garcia. President Trump dismissing increasingly urgent warnings about AI, calling efforts to limit its development a conspiracy. You're listening to ABC News.
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6: It was a big night for Matthew Rhys at the Emmys. He won Best Lead Actor in both a comedy for Widow's Bay and a limited series for The Beast in Me. He thanked his family and his homeland for the honor.
12: Finally, to the great and good people of Wales, who were as much a nurture as anyone else, we are a small but mighty nation. This is incredible.
6: He won Best Actor previously for The Americans, making him the first person to win Best Actor in a comedy, a drama, and a limited series at the Emmys. A new report in ProPublica says Russian oligarch Umar Kremlev spent hundreds of thousands of dollars to rent a private island in the Bahamas for the wedding of Donald Trump Jr. Some say that constitutes a conflict of interest, but ABC's Sophie Flay says the president's family disagrees.
13: Don Jr. and his wife thanked Kremlev, calling it an extraordinarily generous wedding gift from a friend, adding, "Friendship doesn't require a political motive." A spokesman for Kremlev says he and Don Jr. have a friendly relationship and never talked politics. President Trump did not attend his son's wedding or the celebrations.
6: The Federal Reserve begins its two-day September meeting today. At its conclusion tomorrow, the Fed is expected to raise interest rates slightly to try to tamp down on rampant inflation. The longest-serving Senate leader returned to the Capitol on Monday. Mitch McConnell has not been there since suffering a fall at his home in June. He was in a wheelchair and cast a vote for the first time in 3 months. Sherry Preston, ABC News.
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15: Good morning. It's 64 degrees at 6:05. I'm Landon Moore. First, a Hurling Clark Law Firm traffic alert. The right westbound lane of U.S. Highway 10 is blocked at Old Wisconsin 49 in the Fremont area because of a crash. Again, the right westbound lane of U.S. Highway 10 blocked at Old Wisconsin 49 in the Fremont area because of a crash. Budget and state filing errors cost 2 Winnebago County administrators their jobs. County Executive Gordon Hintz says the tax levy filing with the State Department of Revenue for 2026 was more than what the county board approved for the year.
16: I proposed and the county board adopted a 2026 property tax levy of $74,780,808. No amendment approved by the board increased that property tax levy. However, the former directors of finance and administration subsequently reported a county property tax levy of $74,228,116 to the state of Wisconsin. This was $149,308 more than the amount authorized by the county board and the county executive.
15: Hintz's office also found that budget amendments that were to be funded with money from the county's undesignated fund balance were instead taken from unrelated departments and from the levy collected for the health department. Director of Finance Paul Kaiser and Director of Administration Jamie Rauch submitted their resignations last month after the discrepancies were discovered. Hintz says changes will be made in the way budgets are administered going forward.
16: Production of the adopted budget will no longer be solely vested in the Director of Administration. There will be broader responsibility for ensuring that what the county board adopts and what the executive signs is what appears in the final budget and what is subsequently carried out.
15: Hintz adds that the errors are not criminal in behavior, will be corrected through budget amendments this week, and will not affect the county's levy limit for next year. An incident in a neighborhood on the northeast side of Oshkosh Monday afternoon turns out to be an alleged form of swatting. Police were called to a home in the 2000 block of Menominee Drive around 4:15 on the report of a man who shot his girlfriend and had another person at gunpoint. Officers later made contact with the man, who told them that no one should be inside the residence and that he was out of town. A search of the home turned up no signs of a shooting incident. An investigation continues. No one is hurt in a Little Chute mobile home fire. Crews were called to the 1500 block of Vandenberg Road around 8 o'clock Monday morning to find the trailer in flames. One person inside was able to escape. The cause of the fire is under investigation. Coming up after the break, a lawsuit is filed over abortion restrictions in Wisconsin. WHB1 News time is 6:07.
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18: Ace is the place with the helpful hardware, folks.
15: A new lawsuit seeks to roll back abortion restrictions in Wisconsin. Reporter Bob Hegg has the details.
19: Filed by Planned Parenthood of Wisconsin in Dane County Circuit Court, the lawsuit arguing state law requiring a 24-hour waiting period between an initial appointment and an abortion is medically unnecessary. It also challenges state law limiting abortion care, including medication abortions, to licensed physicians and not advanced practice clinicians. Planned Parenthood President Tanya Atkinson says this is about allowing reproductive health care decisions without unnecessary government interference. The suit names Dane County District Attorney Ishmael Ozan as defendant and representative for all Wisconsin DAs, since anyone who's not a licensed physician can be charged for administering an abortion. Democratic candidate for Governor David Crowley said Republican Tom Tiffany supported banning abortions nationwide at 0 weeks and would bring his extreme agenda to Wisconsin. Tiffany, while not directly addressing the suit in a statement, said he'd uphold existing state law, which allows abortion until 20 weeks after fertilization, unless the mother's life is in danger. Bob Hague, Wisconsin Radio Network.
15: A warrant is issued for a Milwaukee man accused of driving drunk a fourth time. Mario Corin fails to appear in Waupaca County Court for a hearing on one count of OWI fourth offense. Corin was stopped by a state patrol trooper along U.S. Highway 10 in Wyawega back in August. He faces up to 6 years in prison if convicted. Coming up at 6:31, the latest on matters surrounding flock cameras in Northeast Wisconsin. I'm Landon Moore, WHBY News.
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22: In case you were wondering, yeah, it did rain most of the night here. We just picked up an inch and a half to 2 1/4. We're looking at a few morning showers finishing up here, high of 76 and mostly cloudy later today. So we're not going to see an awful lot of the sun. High clouds tonight, 51, and then sun and thin night, 51, and then sun and thin clouds tomorrow with a high of 70. So we'll see a little bit of sun, especially as we get deeper in the afternoon. But it'll be kind of half and half, it looks like, at best. Cloudy in 63 in Appleton. We have a southwest at 9 here. Green Bay, 64. And it's also 64 in Oshkosh. Yeah, it looks like on the low end in the metro, about an inch and a third. But a lot of inch and a half to inch and three quarters, maybe even close to two for some. Same kind of thing, really, all the way up to Green Bay, through to Pierre, Lawrence, even a little bit out to the west of that, a good inch and a half to two or more. We kind of thought a lot of that rain might be more north, but it kind of settled in here, and that was, well, I guess a good thing, unless you hadn't quite dried up from the 4, 5, 6 inches we received about a week to 10 days ago. Dave Edwards here on this Tuesday morning. More on the weather, a quick thing on traffic, and just, got it on my map now. It is, if you're 10 westbound in the Fremont area, and the right westbound lane is closed there because of an accident scene. That's just as you get past 10 and 049 there.
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0: 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Who busts the bracket? And which school will have the last mascot standing? 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
22: Good morning. In regular trading yesterday, the Dow did decline 152 points, S&P 500 off about a half, and the NASDAQ composite slipped about 0.6%. Oil prices also edging higher after Saudi Arabia shuttered a key pipeline that bypasses the Strait of Hormuz. And that means Brent futures closed above 105 a barrel. West Texas crude over 101. Looks like it's up a little bit again today. A sell-off in artificial intelligence-related names has weighed down the stock market after Anthropic's CEO called for a slower pace on AI development. Over the weekend as well, OpenAI CEO Sam Altman also ruled out an initial public offering this year, pointing to growing worries about AI safety. In a note on Tuesday morning, Barclays strategist said that higher rates had already pressured valuations and were increasingly putting equity portfolios at risk. Iranian strikes have damaged and destroyed hundreds of buildings and structures at U.S. bases in the Mideast, as well as dozens of aircraft as of the end of June. Now, the Iran war cost is now estimated at $33.4 billion, and that was as of June 29th. In a report to Congress, $184 million in physical damage to U.S. diplomatic facilities in four countries has been reported in Iraq, Kuwait, Saudi Arabia, and the United Arab Emirates. Let's get more now with Wall Street Now.
1: From ABC News, Wall Street Now. Stock futures point to losses at the opening bell as Fed governors sit down for a two-day meeting to decide the direction of interest rates. The Dow Jones opened the week with a 152-point loss, while the NASDAQ and S&P each gave up 0.5%. Military strikes by Houthi rebels on oil-rich Saudi Arabia have pushed Brent crude prices past $107 a barrel, and U.S. consumers are feeling it. GasBuddy puts the national average price of regular unleaded at $4.31 a gallon. The couch economy is alive and well. Visa says 58% of domestic spending happens on mobile devices or on computers. Helping to drive at-home spending are streaming service subscriptions and food deliveries. Expect a line out the door at your neighborhood Nothing Bundt Cakes location today. The bakery chain is giving away a free confetti buntlet mini cake to the first 300 customers through the door. That's a 250,000 mini cakes altogether. Jim Ryan, ABC News.
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25: Time runs out. Mahomes able to break one tackle. He's in. Touchdown. same old Patrick.
22: Hey, look out. I think the Chiefs are still pretty good. Patrick Mahomes threw for a couple of scores, ran that one in there. And the new addition, Kenneth Walker, is pretty doggone good, too. Kansas City beat Denver 31-10. It wasn't even close after about the first half. Walker running for 173 yards. He scored a couple of touchdowns as well in his Chiefs debut, which you just have to feel will take some pressure off of Patrick Mahomes, his first game back after the ACL tear right at the end of last year. Well, we're still sorting out what happened in Minnesota over the weekend, and Matt LaFleur talks a lot about the pass protection breaking down.
5: I saw some good things, and I saw some of the things that we have to clean up. And what's disappointing, we had a few protection busts that absolutely should not and cannot happen. And especially, we knew that was the challenge going in. I mean, they were going to give you some tough looks, and that's the toughest test that you're going to face week one, is to play that defense in that environment.
22: Well, we'll talk also in the next hour or so about the Jets. Would they try to mimic anything the Vikings do? Well, we'll see. Seattle Seahawks quarterback Sam Darnold is dealing with what the team is describing as a very unique soft tissue injury that is not expected to sideline him long term. There were reports circulating after he had been injured in last Wednesday's season opening win that he was in tougher shape than expected. The team called it a short-term injury, though, and no firm timeline just yet for when Darnold may come back. Let's turn to the NBA. The trade sending Kawhi Leonard from the Clippers to Toronto has finally been made official after a months-long delay due to the NBA's investigation into the Clippers for their salary cap issues. The teams initially agreed to the deal back on June 30th. It was paused by the league as the allegations the Clippers violated salary cap rules and signing Leonard as a free agent. We found out that indeed was the case. Well, LSU coach Lane Kiffin is trying to downplay the emotions that surround his return to Ole Miss on Saturday. Louisiana's governor, Jeff Landry, knows what kind of atmosphere is going to be waiting. He says, "I'm thinking about having to send him in on an F-16. The team may have to go in on a C-130. Landry, of course, was joking, but Kiffin's return to Oxford will likely stir up plenty of vitriol from the number 8 Rebels and also their fans. U.S. Solheim Cup captain Angela Stanford has taken a position as an assistant women's golf coach at her alma mater, TCU, following the Americans' loss to Europe in the Solheim Cup. Major League Baseball, White Sox over the Guardians 7-3, Dodgers down the Reds 4-1. It was the Tigers beating the Blue Jays 6-5. O's over the Mets 2-1. Cubs do get a win. They beat the Braves 7-3. Yankees over the Twins 8-3. It was the Cardinals dubbing up the Giants 2-1. Padres beat the Rockies. Angels over the Mariners. And finally, the D-backs over the Marlins 8-7.
7: What follows is an important question from Milwaukee County Judge David Borowski.
8: Why is the Sheriff's Department handing laptops or iPads to defendants?
7: There's only one reason, and that's David Crowley. David Crowley gave tablets to every inmate in Milwaukee County, regardless of their crime. And what happened next? A domestic abuser used a county-issued tablet to contact and threaten his victim more than 1,500 times. A triple murder suspect used one to intimidate a witness. Another inmate accessed child pornography. And who signed off on the program? David Crowley. Not once. Twice. David Crowley even authorized the program again in 2025.
8: It's preposterous.
9: He's right. I'm Tom Tiffany, and as governor, I will protect victims and not give violent criminals the tools to harass them.
10: Paid for by Tiffany for Wisconsin.
12: This is Monty Montgomery, producer for Our American Stories. In our next episode, we'll share the forgotten story of a high-stakes Cold War collision between a Soviet submarine and an American aircraft carrier. Plus, for the lead-up to Constitution Week, the late, great David McCullough shares the story of the document's principal author, John Adams. You won't want to miss the next episode of Our American Stories.
22: It's tonight following the Brewers on HBY. Huey Lewis in the news on a Tuesday, AM Fox Valley. Good morning. We are just a tad waterlogged. It rained a good share of the night. We'll get to those in a minute here. I just want to mention Hurling Clark Law Firm. Traffic again near Fremont is kind of winding around on 10 westbound. The right lane there is a bit of a mess because of a crash scene there. We hope everybody's okay. But it is slowing things down to one lane. It's going to be kind of a slow go through there. It's just past where you intersect with 49. Dave Edwards here. We will get our sunrise in about 10 minutes, which would be nice if the sun actually made an appearance. Looks like it'll be kind of shrouded with clouds here for quite a while. We did pick up somewhere between, at minimum, about an inch and a third to an inch and a half to about 2 1/4. In some respects, here in the Fox Cities, a lot of the numbers were somewhere between 1.4 and 1.8. So if you do have a rain gauge that you can access this morning, feel free to send me your total. And you can do that at 920-281-1150. Just text it in. Let me know what you got. I'm guessing I didn't have a chance to get to mine, but it rained a lot last night. I'm guessing somewhere pretty close to 2 inches by the time it was done. All right, so we'll get to that, more on that. We'll get into the latest news. The Brewers get back into action tonight with a chance to do some clinching here this week. And we'll get you set as well for tomorrow, a special day. We're calling it Rally for the Valley. It's your chance to help out those that have been just devastated with the tornado back on, what was it, July 27th. And we'll talk more about it. That's coming up tomorrow.
19: 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Stay tuned for Farm to Fork.
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19: Unless your farm caters to agro-tourists, you should be careful about hosting visitors who are not used to being around livestock or machinery. It poses a safety risk to them and a liability issue for you if your insurance doesn't cover persons outside of the farming operation. 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Wheat and corn prices started rising rapidly in late summer, some encouragement for a lot of farmers who paid dearly for fertilizer this year. Veronica Nye is chief economist at the Fertilizer Institute.
11: We're doing what we can as an industry to increase the capacity here in the U.S. to try to increase that global availability of fertilizer so that we are doing our part in order to make sure that growers have access to nutrients. Unfortunately, there's a lot of global dynamics that are at play in the fertilizer markets that we do not have a lot of control over. Geopolitics, I think, is the biggest threat to the fertilizer industry. And depending on what challenge pops up or continues over the next several years, that really has the potential to drive where investment in fertilizer production occurs.
19: Nye's colleague at the Fertilizer Institute, Alice McKinnon, drives home the scope of the problem.
13: 50% of the world would not have food to survive without the development of fertilizer as we know it today. So, you know, I think it's really important to make sure that everyone understands that.
19: Nye and McKinnon appeared in the Farm Food Facts podcast from U.S. Farmers and Ranchers in Action. That's Farm to Fork. I'm Daryl Anderson.
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22: It's 6:27. 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Pretty waterlogged here. We're not quite quite completely out of a shower possibility here this morning, but eventually we'll just get it over to kind of a mostly cloudy look in 76 eventually for the high. And yeah, it's going to be kind of humid and actually kind of windy again, like we were yesterday. High clouds, 51, cooler, and then sunshine and thin clouds and a high of 70 due in tomorrow. We do have a couple of days off, let's just put it that way, of probably today, tomorrow, maybe even Thursday. Without an awful lot of rain, there's still some shower chances. But it's starting to look like Friday and a good share of Saturday might be kind of wet. And we might even carry that into Sunday to a certain respect. So it looks like there could be another inch and a half, two and a half coming by the time we get all the way to the end of the week here. So just thought I'd mention that. Go out and dump out your rain gauge right now. On this Tuesday, 63 southwest at 9. It is cloudy. It's 64 in Green Bay, 64 in Oshkosh.
15: The New York Yankees saying in a statement that water in a cooling tower at Yankee Stadium tested positive for trace amounts of Legionella, a bacteria that can lead to a serious pneumonia. People typically get sick with Legionnaire's disease when they breathe in contaminated droplets. About 1 in 10 people that get sick actually die from complications of the illness. New York City had been dealing with Legionnaire's disease cases since the start of this summer, as the bacteria was found in multiple cooling towers in the Upper East Side of Manhattan and the Bronx. Nearly 100 cases have been reported and almost a dozen deaths. Those most at risk include current or former smokers, older adults, and those with medical conditions that may weaken the immune system. Symptoms typically look like other types of pneumonia, with cough, fever, headache, and shortness of breath. The Yankees saying in a statement that while testing so far found the presence of the bacteria, it remains unclear if the bacteria was live. Dead bacteria cannot make people sick. They add that so far, no cases have been connected with the stadium. The Yankees also saying that tower that tested positive was drained and cleaned Sunday morning. With your Medical Minute, I'm Yuri Benichek.
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22: 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Coming up in sports, we're going to talk about laundry, specifically on the football field. Oh boy.
20: ABC News, I'm Sherry Preston. Oil trading at over $107 a barrel, helping to push gas prices to a nationwide average of $4.31 a gallon, according to Gas Buddy. ABC's Lana Moise.
23: Iran-backed Houthi rebels firing at a

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2: Good morning. It's 64 degrees at 6:31. I'm Wendon Moore. Green Bay officials defend their decision to continue to use Flock Safety license plate reader cameras, while many other police departments in the area are cutting ties with the company. Mayor Eric Genrich believes the cameras make the city safer.
3: So when we see a technology that's constitutional, non-invasive, and highly effective at solving crimes, and thereby preventing crimes, we'd be derelict of our duties if we didn't deploy it. And that's how I view ALPR cameras.
2: Police Chief Chris Davis says they are adopting a new Flock camera policy that will shorten the time data gathered by the units will be saved.
4: One is a reduced data retention period from 30 days down to 7. This is at the recommendation of one of the two ALPR vendors we currently use. After 7 days, the data will be permanently deleted from the system with the ability for, in some cases, for detectives to put a hold on the data for a specific reason to keep it for longer in case of a serious crime.
2: The public can comment on the new Green Bay Police ALPR camera policy on the department's website for the next month. The De Pere Police Department becomes the latest law enforcement agency to end its use of Flock automatic license plate reader cameras. In a news release, Police Chief Jeremy Moraski cites Flock's offer to sell 5 years of traffic analytics, a violation of data deletion terms, unauthorized data disclosures, and misrepresentation of system capabilities. Moraski says De Pere will begin placing bags over the Flock cameras by week's end, and officers will no longer be able to access the system. De Pere's contract with Flock expires on November 15th. A New London woman is in custody following a high-speed chase in Fond du Lac County. Sheriff's deputies tried to stop the 37-year-old, who had multiple warrants out of Milwaukee County, along Interstate 41 around 3 o'clock Monday morning. The suspect got off the freeway at U.S. Highway 151, where she reportedly hit speeds of 120 miles an hour before stop sticks deflated the vehicle's tires. She was taken into custody without further incident. Criminal charges are pending. An Appleton man is accused of driving drunk a fourth time. The 73-year-old was stopped by a state patrol trooper along Interstate 41 near County Highway S in Brown County around 10:20 Saturday night. He reportedly failed field sobriety tests and was arrested. Criminal charges are pending. Coming up after the break, details on a potential referendum under consideration in the De Pere School District. WHBY News time is 6:34.
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2: The Unified School District of De Pere is considering a referendum for next April's election. Superintendent Andy Bradford says the purpose of the measure would be to fund building renovation projects, which include the technical education and health sciences areas at the high school.
6: We're seeing that employers in the area are seeking folks that have those types of skills that we can move them on to secondary education, technical education, and it's really important for us to be able to have the facilities to do that.
2: The De Pere School Board heard a presentation on the potential referendum Monday night. New college students need to keep a close eye on their credits. Reporter Raymond Newper tells us more.
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7: Those small withdrawals could be a sign of someone trying to use your credit card to see if it works. 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
2: A Beaver Dam drug dealer reaches a plea deal with prosecutors. Robert Meggett is convicted in Dodge County Court on charges of delivery of cocaine and possession of a firearm by a felon. Meggett was charged after a raid on his Beaver Dam residence.

0: in February that turned up large amounts of drugs. He faces up to 35 years in prison when sentenced on December 14th. Coming up at 7:05, a look at the latest gas prices in the Fox Valley. I'm Landon Moore, WHB1 News.
1: Is that crash scene near Fremont still working at this moment?
0: I believe so,
1: okay,
0: yes.
1: Just looking at some of the maps and cameras, it looks like maybe it's getting to the point where they're done, but not quite. Mm-hmm. Metro's looking good. By the way, did you see the Brewers' magic number? Is?
0: One?
1: Two.
0: Oh, two?
1: Yeah, okay. The Cubs won last night. But any combo, obviously, of wins, losses, you know how that works.
0: Yeah, yep.
1: And then I think the magic number, let me double check it again, I think is 13 to have the best record in the National League and be the number one seed.
0: Okay.
1: So it's not, and here we are, we still have 2 weeks of the season left,
0: yeah,
1: almost.
0: Lot.
1: Almost 2 weeks of the season.
0: Yep.
1: All right. 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
4: A couple showers are still possible this morning. Mostly cloudy, humid, and breezy with a high of 76. Tonight, the wind weakens, cooler and less humid with some high, thin cloud cover, low of 51. Tomorrow, a high of 70, comfortable with sunshine and high, thin clouds. From the WBY First Alert Weather Center, I'm meteorologist Steve Balog.
1: And Steve will jump in here in about an hour with an extended forecast for the rest of the week. And just so you know, we do get a couple 3 days off of at least relatively dry weather before it could get really soggy again at the end of the week. Friday, Saturday, sorry, good share of your weekend may not be so good. 64 now, 64 in Appleton. There you go. At southwest, which is kind of nice to get a southwest breeze, at about 12 here. Green Bay, 64 at 66 in Oshkosh. And you might see still a little bit of rain going through the Oshkosh area heading toward the lakeshore. Most of it north of there has already kind of moved off. But yeah, we did see hours of rain last night to the point where easily you're probably in the inch and a third to an inch and a half, but some reports at about 2 to 2 1/4. There you go. Yeah, Tuesday's market's coming up, and in HBY Sports, all those flags.
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6: I'm Nicole Murray with your money now. Philadelphia Cream Cheese said it will release three new flavors today as part of Kraft Heinz's broader plan to reinvest in its iconic brands and win back shoppers. The flavors include Mike's Hot Honey, Salted Caramel, and Seasonal Cranberry Orange. The food company is investing $700 million back into its business after years of disappointing sales. The Department of Defense says the Iran war has cost an estimated $33.4 billion, and that's as of June 29th. The report also said the expenditure of U.S. munitions during the conflict had resulted in strategic inventory shortfalls. Oil prices are higher this morning due to concerns over supply disruptions lingering after attacks on Saudi Arabian energy infrastructure left the kingdom's east-west pipeline offline. West Texas Intermediate at 102 per barrel, Brent at 106. Futures are lower this morning. Dow futures down by more than 100 points. That's your money now.
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1: Futures market is kind of limping a bit here. The Dow is off about 160. NASDAQ about 60 points, and the S&P 500 is down 16. We still have not quite 2 hours to get to the market open. But oil already trading is up a little less than a buck. It was up more than that earlier this morning. It's at 102.35. More as we roll through this morning and try to get some resolution to get these oil prices back down and our gas prices out of the fours for almost everybody. All right, 642 WHBY Sporth. I think that acquisition of Kenneth Walker for the Chiefs was a good idea.
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13: They snap it fast. Walker got it. Still going. Kenneth Walker. Still going. Touchdown, Kansas City on fourth and one.
1: I think he's still going. That's Kenneth Walker. He carried 23 times, 173 yards. And talk about a great addition to go along with Patrick Mahomes. Kansas City exacts a little bit of revenge on Denver for stealing the AFC West last year. It's a 31-10 victory. Mahomes threw for 184 and a couple of scores, even ran one in himself. One other quick note that revolves around the Broncos. This is interesting. You may remember when Denver Broncos lost their starting quarterback, Bo Nix, to a fractured ankle in that playoff victory over the Bills. Denver's then offensive coordinator Joe Lombardi and offensive assistant Pete Carmichael had discussions with Drew Brees about coming out of retirement to play in the AFC Championship game. Brees said he would give it a go, but he had to work out first and see how his body felt. His body just didn't, he didn't feel it was ready. But wouldn't that have been something if Drew Brees actually had played well, won that game, and then played in the Super Bowl? Wow. Well, Matt LaFleur has had a chance to see, well, actually really both sides of the ball and a lot of penalties this weekend.
14: Well, obviously we're not doing a good enough job because it hasn't gotten corrected. And it's so, just like I told the team, you know, you see it in practice, you'd be an idiot not to think it's going to show up in the game. And unfortunately it showed up in, you know, some critical moments. And it was both sides of the ball. It wasn't just defensively, it was on the offensive side as well.
1: Okay, much more in the Titletown report coming up here in a minute. Seahawks quarterback Sam Darnold dealing with what is being described as a very unique soft tissue injury. It is not expected to sideline him long term. There were some reports that it was going to be something with the hip joint, but they say it's actually something rather exceptional and is not that big a deal. Well, the trade sending Kawhi Leonard from the Clippers to Toronto is finally official. A months-long delay due to the NBA's investigation into the Clippers for all their salary cap manipulations. The teams initially agreed to that deal way back on June 30th. U.S. Solheim Cup captain Angela Stanford has taken a position as an assistant women's coach at her alma mater, TCU, following the Americans' loss to Europe in the Solheim Cup over the weekend. And one other note, we do now know the game time for the Wisconsin-Penn State game coming up on September 26th, and that will kick off in Pennsylvania at 4 o'clock. Against the Nittany Lions.
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17: The Packers led 19-10 at halftime on Sunday, and Jordan Love was lighting up the Viking defense despite Brian Flores dialing up the heat. But that Minnesota blitz, which was deployed on 84% of the snaps, wore the Packers down, finishing with 4 sacks and 15 quarterback hits. The real difference maker came when Trace Mack's 40-yard field goal gave the Packers an 8-point lead at 25-17. But because of an offsides penalty, Matt LaFleur took the points off the board, and the Packers went from 4th-and-6 to 4th-and-1. The move backfired as Jordan Love was stopped short on a quarterback sneak, and the momentum changed like the flip of a switch. Packers tight end Tucker Kraft says it's mind-boggling. They still have to talk about finishing.
18: You gotta be able to just go out there and drop your nuts. Look across the line of scrimmage and say, that guy is not gonna beat me. You know, there's games and twists and picks and wraps and stuff. You know, their defense is always running those games, but that's because we got behind our rhythm and we were in those positions. Those second and 10, second and 12, third and long, those are tough.
17: I'll have more after this.
19: When you take your first bite of that cheese curd delight, that's a soybean.
20: We know you're trying not to recreate that Lady and the Tramp moment with that cheese curd, but this is your sign. 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
19: When it's crispy outside and it's melty inside, that's a soybean.
20: That perfect squeak, it starts with Wisconsin soybeans. 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In that golden fry, soy oil helps make it crispy, craveable, and impossible to ignore.
19: So when you grab one more curd and you know it's absurd, that's a soybean.
20: Wisconsin soybeans, behind the bite, behind the crunch, behind the craving. Visit wisoybean.org. You know you want to.
17: In the real mind-boggling department, the Packers haven't won a game since last December 7th. That's 280 days. How about Marshawn Lloyd in his debut? 13 carries, 37 yards for an average of 2.8. I'll have more from Title Town tomorrow on the Wisconsin Radio Network.
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24: 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Back goes Myers. It is gone. Joey Ortiz.
25: And a drive out to right. Back on it is Rodriguez. Track wall. It is gone. Jake Bowers ties it up.
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0: It is 6:50. Good morning, Tuesday's AM Fox Valley, where the rain in Spain falls on our plains. A lot. Thanks for some of the reports we're already getting here, either through email at our radio station here or on our texting line at 920-281-1150. Just text me if you have a chance to get to your rain gauge here this morning. Thanks to Rob and Amy from Oshkosh. They say just under 3 inches in their rain gauge. Also in the Lake Poygan area, we're going 2.25. And I saw another report here this morning that was sent to me just a little bit south of Costco in Grand Chute. Over 3 inches, about almost 3.25. So, yeah, I mean, there was at least the thought that a lot of the bigger rains would go north. No, they kind of moved right through here. So if you have a chance to catch a rain gauge here this morning, just send it to me. 920-281-1150. And we always thank you for that. We had sunrise 20 minutes ago. It's still about as dark it was before then. Okay, let's get to the weather, entertainment news, and more ABC News coming up.
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4: Keep an eye out for any standing water in low-lying spots for the morning commute. Showers ending this morning, but staying mostly cloudy. Humid and breezy, a high of 76. High, thin cloud cover tonight. West winds will die down. It's going to be cooler and less humid tonight with a low of 51. Tomorrow, mostly sunny and comfortable, a high of 70. From the WBY First Alert Weather Center, I'm meteorologist Steve Balon.
0: So we're okay here. We're cloudy in 64. Most of the rain has moved through. You might still get a couple of tail end Charlie kind of showers, but not much is left of this now. Southwest at 11 at 64, Green Bay 66, Oshkosh, WHBY.
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9: You knew all along.
7: Brie Larson is headed to Italy. The Captain Marvel star announced on her Instagram that she will lead the film adaptation of One Italian Summer, based on the New York Times bestseller. The film will release in theaters May 12th, 2028.
10: All right, then. Two of them. Both had my father.
7: And happy birthday to Tommy Lee Jones, who is 80 today. Chuck Sievertson, ABC News.
11: And they died in Birmingham.
12: September 15th, 1963. In Birmingham, Alabama, a tragedy that galvanizes America's civil rights movement. Four black girls are killed when a bomb explodes during Sunday services at the 16th Street Baptist Church. Three Ku Klux Klansmen are eventually convicted for their roles in the blast. 2005. Weeks after Hurricane Katrina slams into the Gulf Coast, President George W. Bush speaks from storm-ravaged New Orleans. He acknowledges Washington's failures in responding adequately to the disaster and urges Congress to approve a massive reconstruction program.
13: When the federal government fails to meet such an obligation, I, as president, am responsible for the problem and for the solution.
12: 1935. Nazi Germany enacts the Nuremberg Laws, depriving German Jews of their citizenship. The laws, which also adopt the swastika as Germany's official symbol, are a major step on the road to the Holocaust. 1950. During the Korean War, American-led forces under the United Nations banner stage a daring landing at Incheon. The amphibious assault behind enemy lines leads to the liberation of South Korea's capital, Seoul, from the communist North. 1776. British forces occupy New York during the American Revolution. They remain for the next 7 years until the United States achieves its independence. 1890. Agatha Christie, the mystery writer whose works include Murder on the Orient Express, is born in Torquay, Devon, England. And 1946.
6: We all have a violent demon. All of us. I mean, some more receded than others, but it's there.
12: Oliver Stone, movie director and screenwriter, is born in New York City. Among his films, Platoon, JFK, Natural Born Killers, and Born on the 4th of July. Today in history, September 15th, Tim McGuire, the Associated Press.
0: It's MJ 656. Need to run here pretty quickly. I can get to the anthem and also the latest ABC news here. This is also the anniversary. Muhammad Ali defeats Leon Spinks to win the heavyweight title for the third time. And remember, for a short time, Leon Spinks was the heavyweight champion of the world. He actually was a fairly good fighter, but when you're in there during the Ali and Frazier and Foreman years, it wasn't the easiest thing.
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0: ABC News coming up in the latest WHBY News with Landon. This young girl was 7 years old when she sang the anthem at a football game. Here you go, Malia.

0: bad for seven, huh? There you go. 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
1: From ABC News, I'm Sherry Preston. President Trump's push to limit mail-in voting during the midterms hits a Supreme Court snag. The justices rejected the executive order demanding the Postal Service only send ballots to voters on an approved list. Here's ABC's Mary Bruce.
2: Democratic-led states and voting rights groups had argued that the president's attempt to have the Postal Service screen ballots would create chaos and confusion so close to the midterms. And while this is a big setback for the president, who has long argued without evidence that mail-in voting leads to widespread fraud, the president is expected to keep up this fight, even as President Trump himself has voted by mail.
1: The president calling warnings from top tech leaders about the dangers of AI a hoax. ABC's Elizabeth Schulze says he called the world's leading chip maker to let him know personally.
3: Mr. President.
4: The president calling Jensen Huang, the CEO of AI chipmaker NVIDIA, in the middle of a tech summit, telling him on speakerphone the U.S. won't lose the AI race to China.
5: The robots will not be taken over. The AI will not be taking over the rest of the world. The whole thing is a hoax. Now, with that, we have to be a little bit careful.
4: It comes after leaders of the biggest AI companies agreed the technology needs to slow down.
1: The price of gas now up to $4.31 a gallon, according to Gas Buddy, thanks to continued conflict in the Middle East. For Denise Henderson in Kentucky, it's been tough to stick to her budget, and she asks herself every week,
6: oh, God, do I have enough money? I'm going to have to work extra jobs just to pay for the gas along with everything else.
1: Oil is trading at about $107 a barrel. Could be there for a while. A Saudi oil pipeline was damaged by a Houthi rebel drone and could take weeks to repair. Widow's Bay just cleaned up at the Emmy Awards last night, setting a single season record for a comedy with 14 wins, including Best Series and Best Actor for star Matthew Rhys. Jean Smart won her fifth Emmy. 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
1: The EPA repealing most of the rules set in place for limiting greenhouse gas emissions. ABC's Matthew Glasser with more.
8: The EPA said that the EPA back in the Biden administration exceeded their legal authority. Their reading of the Clean Air Act is that it does not cover greenhouse gas emissions in this capacity. They also say that the technology just isn't suitable to do what the Biden administration was requiring these power plants to do, and therefore it put them at risk at shutting down.
1: A new report says a Russian oligarch who is very close with Vladimir Putin paid for lavish parties that were a part of Donald Trump Jr.'s wedding in the Bahamas earlier this year. Here's ABC's Jonathan Carl.
9: The president's son has described his wedding as a low-key affair, but ProPublica reported the 2 days of parties that followed were anything but low-key. Don Jr.'s new wife, Bettina, posted pictures of the festivities spread out over 2 private islands, including professional dancers and a large fireworks display. ProPublica reported Russian oligarch Umar Kremlev paid for it. Days before the wedding, he reportedly traveled with Putin to China.
1: New York prosecutors shutting down a dozen websites that used AI to create and sell deepfake porn using the images of 1,200 real people, most of them women. Fed meets beginning today to decide on interest rates. President Trump wants them lowered. Stubborn inflation means they'll probably be going up. Sherry Preston, ABC News.
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10: Good morning. It's a cloudy 64 degrees at 7:05. I'm Landon Moore. Gas prices spike in the Fox Valley. GasBuddy.com says the average for regular unleaded in the Appleton area last week increased by 31 cents to $4.06 a gallon. Gas prices in the Green Bay area went up 46 cents to $4.17 a gallon. We are paying $1.14 more for gas now than we did a year ago. Our high gas prices are affecting local nonprofits. Volunteers for Unforgettable Underdogs, a Little Chute-based organization that rescues and prepares dogs for foster care, use their own vehicles to take dogs to various places. President Erica Burgee says they have relied on fundraisers to help pay for fuel.
11: We've had a few different fundraisers, specifically one of the homeschool coalitions. They did some fundraising for us and actually organized several Quick Trip cards that we were able to give to volunteers that help out and drive all over the state.
10: Again, according to GasBuddy.com, the average for regular unleaded in the Appleton area is now up to $4.06 a gallon. The average in the Green Bay area is now $4.17. A Green Bay woman who took part in a scam targeting local credit union members will not have to spend any time behind bars. Instead, Destiny Claiborne is sentenced in Brown County Court to 3 years on probation for being party to fraud against a financial institution. Claiborne was among 20 people who posed as members of a fraud detection team that convinced members of several local credit unions to provide their personal financial information. The scheme netted more than $220,000. A Croco man is accused of trying to shoot his wife's secret lover. Kevin Hyder is charged in Oconto County Court with reckless endangerment. According to the criminal complaint, Hyder shot at a man at a Little Suamico storage unit back in April after learning the alleged victim was having an affair with his wife. He faces up to 12 years in prison if convicted. A Fond du Lac man accused of stalking a Madison woman for 13 years says he is not guilty. Benjamin Larson enters the plea in Dane County Court to one count of stalking. According to the criminal complaint, Larson continued to message and mail items to a woman he dated for just a couple of months in 2013. Larson has since been charged with possession of stolen items in Fond du Lac County Court after investigators found human remains and items related to serial killers in his home. No trial date is set. Coming up after the break, Wisconsin sues over new endangered species rules. WHB1 News is brought to you by Don Already.
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10: Wisconsin is suing over new endangered species rules. Reporter Sean Maloney has the details.
14: The Wisconsin Department of Justice has joined a coalition of states in two lawsuits challenging Trump administration changes to the Endangered Species Act. The suits target new federal rules that make it easier to alter or develop habitat used by threatened and endangered wildlife. State attorneys argue the changes weaken long-standing protections and could speed the decline of vulnerable species. Wisconsin officials say habitat loss is already the leading cause of species decline, and note the state is home to 233 endangered or threatened plants and animals. Sean Maloney, Wisconsin Radio Network.
10: A November 30th trial date is set for a Fond du Lac woman accused of allowing her son to starve to death. Tina Beaupre is charged in Fond du Lac County Court with one count of child neglect with a consequence of death. Beaupre's 12-year-old son allegedly weighed just 56 pounds when he died in December of last year. She faces up to 25 years in prison if convicted. A Green Bay man accused of providing drugs to an overdose victim is heading to trial. Aaron Kakwatosh waives his right to a preliminary hearing in Brown County Court on charges of first-degree reckless homicide and bail jumping. Kakwatosh allegedly provided cocaine and meth to a Bellevue man found dead in December of last year. He will enter a plea to the charges on October 1st. And a Manitowoc sex offender will spend more than 14 years in prison for exchanging child pornography on the internet. Michael Lembrand is also sentenced in Green Bay federal court to 6 years on supervised release for obscene visual depictions of the sexual abuse of children. Lembrand was already on the state sex offender registry when he posted illegal images on the internet in July of last year. Coming up at 7:31, Winnebago County officials admit to taxation and spending errors in their 2026 budget. I'm Landon Moore, WHBY News.
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16: A couple showers are still possible this morning. Mostly cloudy, humid, and breezy with a high of 76. Tonight, the wind weakens, cooler and less humid with some high, thin cloud cover, low of 51. Tomorrow, a high of 70, comfortable with sunshine and high, thin clouds. From the WBY First Alert Weather Center, I'm meteorologist Steve Balog.
0: Yeah, I mentioned that our sunrise was at 6:32 this morning. It's still fairly dark because of that system that came through, and we have a lot of clouds still with it. It's 64, southwest wind at about 10 to 15 already, and it looks like that could be a 15 to 30 kind of thing again today. Rainfall amounts have been impressive. I mentioned that probably on the low end, you're about an inch and a third to an inch and a half, and we had some that were two and a half, three. Just got another report from Allen on the north side of Appleton, 2.6, and I was looking back. In fact, I saw that Alan sent me something back when we had that other rain here about 10 days ago. That was actually on the 4th. And he said he got 4.6 then. So do the math. That's up to, what, 7.25 in just the last 10 days? Does that sound familiar? It almost sounds like April, doesn't it? Whoa. All right, 712. And thank you to all. 920-281-1150 is our text line. And if you have a rainfall total that you can access here, give it to me and let me know, and we'll pass it along here this morning. And more from Steve Balon on that in about 25 minutes.
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20: This is the Bloomberg Real Estate Report. I'm Denise Pellegrini. The largest share of home buyers these days are baby boomers. National Association of Realtors says about 42% of home buyers in the past year were seniors, and about 25% were millennials, and another 25% or so were Gen Xers. And Kathy Marcus, co-head and global COO of real estate at PGIM, says boomers just aren't moving into senior housing as early as they used to, if at all. And there's a shortage of the kind of places today's seniors want.
21: You know, people are entering seniors' housing now call around 82, 83 years old, which is a little bit older than when they used to come in. But their demands are very different. It used to be that seniors housing was a little bit more about a safe place for grandma. And now grandma wants to go to happy hour every day. And, you know, lots more social amenities. So my point is that the older product is really no longer fit for purpose, and it's not going to lease that well.
20: And that's the Bloomberg Real Estate Report. I'm Denise Pellegrini.
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0: Okay, how are we doing in the futures here right now? NASDAQ's down 31. S&P's off about a dozen. And the Dow futures down about 140. And oil's up. It's been up for, seems like, a week or two now. It's still up a buck today. $1.06, actually, at 102.45. We will continue to keep an eye, see what else is breaking in the business news world. We do know that the Federal Reserve Board is going to be meeting this week, and there is at least a pretty fair chance we're going to see a rate hike in the midst of that meeting. All right, it's 7:16. WHBY Sports. Brewers quiet last night, back in action tonight. We've got Monday Night Football and also the latest on the Packers coming up.
23: What follows is an important question from Milwaukee County Judge David Borowski.
24: Why is the Sheriff's Department handing laptops or iPads to defendants?
23: There's only one reason, and that's David Crowley. David Crowley gave tablets to every inmate in Milwaukee County, regardless of their crime. And what happened next? A domestic abuser used a county-issued tablet to contact and threaten his victim more than 1,500 times. A triple murder suspect used one to intimidate a witness. Another inmate accessed child pornography. And who signed off on the program? David Crowley. Not once. Twice. David Crowley even authorized the program again in 2025.
24: It's preposterous.
25: He's right. I'm Tom Tiffany, and as governor, I will protect victims and not give violent criminals the tools to harass them.
26: Paid for by Tiffany for Wisconsin.
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29: The Brewers have already clinched the playoff spot. I'm Bill Scott with Sports. They'll open a three-game series in Pittsburgh tonight with a magic number of 2 to clinch the Central Division. Jacob Mazeroski gets the nod tonight. He's 14-5 with a 1.95 ERA.
30: He's just scratching the surface. This kid can be really, really good. You know, like, he's worn out. We all know that. But this kid can be really, really special. I mean, he's just learning how to pitch. He's got electric stuff.
29: Brewers manager Pat Murphy, the Brewers 93-57. They set a franchise record for wins last season with 97. Elsewhere in the National League Central, Dodgers down the Reds 4-1. Cubs over the Braves 7-4. Cardinals down the Giants 2-1. Packers had the day off today before starting preparations tomorrow for Sunday's road matchup in New York against the Jets. The Packers struggled protecting quarterback Jordan Love on Sunday, especially in the second half. Head coach Matt LaFleur.
31: I saw some good things, and I saw some of the things that we have to clean up. And what's disappointing, we had a few protection busts that absolutely should not and cannot happen. And especially, we knew that was the challenge going in. I mean, they were going to give you some tough looks, and that's the toughest test that you're going to face week one, is to play that defense in that environment.
29: Week one of the NFL season closed last night with the Kansas City rolling to a 31-10 victory over the Denver Broncos. Kenneth Walker rushing for 173 yards. He scored 2 touchdowns in his Chiefs debut. Football Badgers back to work today, getting ready for Eastern Michigan on Saturday at Camp Randall. The Badgers 23.5-point favorites. Wisconsin women's hockey team starts off ranked number one in the U.S. College Hockey Online preseason poll. The defending NCAA champions are followed by rivals Ohio State, Minnesota, and Penn State in the top four. The Badgers open their season September 25th at St. Lawrence. Phil Scott, Wisconsin Radio Network.
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1: Oops, that was me. Still a little groggy. All right. It's a Tuesday AM Fox Valley here at the Myron Construction Studio. It could certainly help if Mother Nature would turn on the lights a little bit here. All right. We had some pretty impressive rains in the Fox Cities, Green Bay, even down toward Oshkosh, Fond du Lac. Boy, a lot of reports of 2, 2.5, 3 inches of fresh new water. Originally, I know yesterday, as you were listening here, you're probably going, wait a minute, wasn't the Northwood supposed to get it and we weren't going to get much? We kind of flipped the script a little bit. Steve Balon will be with us in 15 minutes. Apparently, when we get later in the week here, we could do this all over again. It looks like Friday, especially late on Friday, will be wet, into Saturday looks like kind of a wet day too. So we'll see when we get there, okay? The Brewers in Pittsburgh tonight. 5:05 will be the pregame, 5:40 first pitch. And the magic number is two. Two. A deuce. All you need to do is get that many wins or Chicago Cubs losses and you win the division. By the way, we're coming off a wonderful day yesterday, and I know we've talked about this in the past because we do it on a yearly basis. Right around the middle of September, our Vita golf outing for the great people and the great organization that Vita is. And a thank you again to all the great crew there and to all the golfers who take the day off and spend it with us and help to raise money for moms, for families that really are struggling financially, but they may be looking at having a baby that they just won't be able to take care of. Medications, diapers, you name it, advice, counseling, that type of thing. And Vita's, there are times that Vita can't even help the amount of people that come to their doors. It's overwhelming how many people need this kind of an assist. So to see the thousands of dollars we raised yesterday is just like a drop in the bucket compared to what is the need. But we did our best to raise as much of it as we could yesterday. So it was a lot of fun. It was great doing the auction and all the announcements and then feasting on some Van Abel's chicken afterwards. It's always a good time. And that is one full event. Every year, I swear, almost every single person who plays the year before comes back and does it all over again. So again, thank you to everybody that participated in any way, shape, or form. All right, on this Tuesday, we found out an interesting, very interesting decision by the Supreme Court yesterday. I don't think it was necessarily unexpected, but when it comes to the mail-in ballots and the president wanting them changed or tweaked in some way, shape, or form, it's not going
6: to
1: happen.
6: The ruling marks a decisive blow to President Donald Trump's attempt to increase federal oversight of elections, effectively allowing states to continue sending out ballots as planned ahead of the midterms. Justices Samuel Alito and Clarence Thomas dissented and argued that the new policy, which included states submitting lists of eligible voters to an online portal, fell within the Postal Service's broad authority to regulate the mail. Today's ruling prevents the major changes from taking effect before the midterms, though the legal battle over ballot restrictions could make its way back to the Supreme Court in time for the 2028 election.
1: Okay, Peter, we'll see about that.
6: ABC
1: yeah.
6: News.
1: Yeah, we'll see about. Thanks, Peter. Yeah, here we are in 2026, so we'll see when we get to 28, which will be another major general with presidential ramifications as well. I forgot to mention there was an obituary, a passing. Fashion designer Bob Mackey. You may not know him like personally or by face, but you know the gowns. And also some of the dresses.
7: During some of your favorite entertainers' most iconic moments.
8: Winner is Cher in Moonshot.
7: They were probably wearing a shimmering, bedazzled display designed by Bob Mackey. The legendary costume designer passed away on Monday at the age of 87 after a battle with pneumonia. On Instagram, longtime collaborator Elton John writing, "Every time I put something on that Bob made, I felt very, very special." On social media, Cher writing, "Bob has gone up to heaven. Knowing him, he's bringing sequins, beads, and his sketch pad."
9: She never knew what she was going to wear until she came to the fitting, usually. And I would just do it. And then we'd have new ideas and think about it. And I'd say, you know, the girl looks good in everything.
1: That is Bob Mackey talking about Cher, who he felt, you know, was good looking, that didn't need to have anything on her that made her look any better than she already did. By the way, Mackey also did do some work for Elton John. We know Elton, obviously, through the years, wore some pretty outlandish stuff or just really somewhat sparkling. Let's just go there. 726. Weather's coming up, brought to you by Christensen Heating and Air Conditioning.
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13: Keep an eye out for any standing water in low-lying spots for the morning commute. Showers ending this morning, but staying mostly cloudy. Humid and breezy, a high of 76. High, thin cloud cover tonight. West winds will die down. It's going to be cooler and less humid tonight with a low of 51. Tomorrow, mostly sunny and comfortable, a high of 70. From the WBY First Air Weather Center, I'm meteorologist Steve Balog.
1: Now, obviously, we received a whole bunch of rain again in the Fox Cities, adding to the big rains we had here about 10 days ago. We may not be quite done with this system. The reason I mention, especially the bottom third of the state is still getting some rain, and there's some breakoffs that are kind of coming our way, so maybe in the next hour and a half we might get a little bit more. It's not going to be big. It's probably going to be light showers, but we might get a little bit more rain yet. 8:30, 9-ish. We'll see about that. 64 and clouds. Green Bay 65 now, and it's 66 in Oshkosh. Let me check that. Yeah, southwest at about a dozen, sometimes gets up around 20.
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1: Thank you. So, Coach, tell us, could the Jets do what the Vikings did last weekend?
31: That would be a wholesale commitment to go to that style of defense, which you don't see a whole bunch of that in the league. And I think we ended the game with like 10 explosives for like 300 and some yards. So it is feast or famine. Unfortunately, we had some great moments where we feasted on it, certainly. But at the end of the game, when we needed to get some plays, they did what they do, and they got two takeaways.
1: Yeah, the pressure was on. The only thing is the faucet kind of turned off on the big plays, didn't it? It just seemed like, wait a minute, we were doing it earlier. Why can't we do it now? It is really extraordinary when you watch a Vikings defense play, because they blitz so much, it doesn't even make sense. I mean, some teams blitz, you know, maybe one out of three plays. The Vikings do it like three out of four. It's crazy. And it drives you nuts after a while, because it does wear down your offensive line, and you can see it with some of the false starts, and of course the defensive penalties were stupid too. But this is sometimes when you start adding up the components of a loss, this is all a part of the equation. All right, we'll try to get it straight for the Jets coming up this weekend. Noon kickoff in New York, and then we'll bring it to you on Monday morning quarterback. And of course, all the highlights and locker room chat, everything else throughout the morning here on HBY.
0: ABC News, I'm Sherry Preston. Mail-in voting won't be changing this year after a ruling from the Supreme Court.
6: The ruling marks a decisive blow to President Donald Trump's attempt to increase federal oversight of elections, effectively allowing states to continue sending out ballots as planned ahead of the midterms.
0: ABC's Peter Haralambou says the justices upheld a lower court ruling freezing the president's executive order. Oil prices easing slightly this morning, now about $106 a barrel, but the recent run-up amid violence in the Middle East has gas prices about $4.31 a gallon on average nationwide. As tech leaders say it's time to slow down development of artificial intelligence, a new Gallup poll says 27% of Americans are worried that AI will take their jobs. An historic night at the Emmys with two wins last night alone. Actor Matthew Rhys is now the first actor to ever win Best Lead in a comedy, drama, and limited series. And Widow's Bay swept in the comedy categories, picking up 14 awards.

0: budget were not implemented using the funding sources specifically approved. For each of these amendments, the board had directed that the cost be paid from unassigned general fund balance. Instead, portions were charged to the highway and solid waste funds, and two amendments were paid using the public health tax levy. Those were errors. They should not have happened.
1: Hint says the misuse of health department funding created a tax imbalance across the county.
0: Because in Winnebago County, the city of Menasha and the city of Appleton operate their own public health departments, they do not pay the county public health tax levy. Using the county public health tax levy instead of the general fund balance approved by the county board in the budget shifted approximately $304,050 of costs away from taxpayers in the city of Menasha and the city of Appleton and onto taxpayers elsewhere in Winnebago County.
1: Director of Finance Paul Kaiser and Director of Administration Jamie Rauch submitted their resignations last month after the discrepancies were discovered. Hintz adds that the errors are not criminal in behavior, will be corrected through budget amendments this week, and will not affect the county's levy limit for next year. An incident in a neighborhood on the northeast side of Oshkosh Monday afternoon turns out to be an alleged form of swatting. Police were called to a home in the 2000 block of Menominee Drive around 4:15 on the report of a man who shot his girlfriend and had another person at gunpoint. Officers later made contact with the man, who told them that no one should be inside the residence and that he was out of town. A search of the home turned up no signs of a shooting incident. An investigation continues. No one is hurt in a Little Chute mobile home fire. Crews were called to the 1500 block of Vandenbrook Road around 8 o'clock Monday morning to find the trailer in flames. One person inside was able to escape. The cause of the fire is under investigation. Coming up after the break, a lawsuit is filed over abortion restrictions in Wisconsin. WHBY News Time is 7:34.
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1: Rolling back abortion restrictions in Wisconsin is the goal of a new lawsuit. Reporter Bob Haig has more.
3: Filed by Planned Parenthood of Wisconsin in Dane County Circuit Court, the lawsuit arguing state law requiring a 24-hour waiting period between an initial appointment and an abortion is medically unnecessary. It also challenges state law limiting abortion care, including medication abortions, to licensed physicians and not advanced practice clinicians. The suit names Dane County District Attorney Ishmael Ozan as defendant and representative for all Wisconsin DAs, since anyone who's not a licensed physician can be charged for administering an abortion. Bob Haig, Wisconsin Radio Network.
1: And Wisconsin hunters need to be sure of their target before pulling the trigger. Reporter Sean Maloney explains.
4: The Department of Natural Resources is urging hunters to make sure they're not mistaking elk for white-tailed deer during hunting season. Elk sometimes roam outside the state's northern and central elk management zones, especially during the fall breeding season. Elk are larger than deer, have different antler shapes and distinctive markings, including tan rump patches and black legs. Some may also be wearing orange tracking collars. Accidentally shooting an elk can result in fines and the loss of hunting privileges. Hunters can find identification guides on the DNR website. Sean Maloney, Wisconsin Radio Network.
1: 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I'm Landon Moore, WHBY News.
5: Thank you, Landon. 7:36, still cloudy and still maybe a nibble of rain yet to go here today. We'll talk to Steve Balon about that and more, and the extended forecast coming up.
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2: Well, in the overnight, we filled up some of the ponds around the area quite nicely, and Steve Baywan is here to talk about what's next. Hi, Steve.
3: Dave?
4: Yes?
3: The rainfall last night didn't quite come down the way we were anticipating that it was going to. We managed to see the heaviest rain across east-central Wisconsin in our neck of the woods. Originally, we were thinking that was going to happen across northern Wisconsin, but it was central Wisconsin that got lit up with a good 1 to 3 inches of rain overnight.
2: Doesn't look like it's all done yet. They're at least down in southern Wisconsin. They're still getting some, aren't they? Huh?
3: If we look at First Alert Viper Max, there's some showers in Fond du Lac County. When you go south of Ripon into Brandon over towards Waupun, and that rain is kind of pushing towards Rosendale and Oakfield, and Fond du Lac will be getting some wet weather soon, too. Okay. This is just the northern flank of a slug of moisture that's moving through southern Wisconsin, and that's going to slide through the area during the morning hours. We'll have a lot of clouds today. The clouds may thin out a little bit as we go into the afternoon, especially across northern Wisconsin. But all in all, it's going to be a mostly cloudy, kind of humid and breezy day as the wind turns to the west behind a cool front. Eventually, the humidity is going to drop, but probably not until we get towards sunset and head into this evening. So it's going to be kind of sticky, and for some people, you'll get a little bit of a shower this morning, especially in the south. Now, if you are listening to this and you are north of Green Bay and you're kind of disappointed in how much rain you got, well, hang in there. I know it's easy for me to say because you're dealing with drought conditions, but there are more rain opportunities ahead. There might be a couple spotty showers on Thursday, but rain chances really begin to pick up late Friday and into the weekend. In fact, Saturday's weather maker could bring some widespread soaking rain to much of the area. Now, it's hard to say exactly where, but if you paint with a broad brush, there's the possibility of another 1 to 3 inches of rain in the first half of this upcoming weekend from the thunderstorms that could bring some locally heavy rainfall. So that is something to keep on your radar, and we will do the same between now and then. All right, so here's the forecast in the First Alert Weather Center. Today, chance of a morning shower, especially Fox Cities and South. Otherwise, mostly cloudy, humid, and breezy, a high of 76. Southwest to west winds, 10 to 20 miles an hour with higher gusts. Tonight, I would call it a high, thin overcast. The wind dies down, cooler, less humid, a low of 51. Tomorrow, Wednesday, probably the nicest day to get out and about. Sunshine, some thin cloud cover, comfortable, a high near 70. Now, here's the extended forecast. Thursday, mostly cloudy, a 30% chance of a spotty shower, a high of 72. Friday, high of 68 with thickening clouds and showers arriving Friday afternoon into Friday night. So that rain chance on Friday is up to 50%. Saturday's rain chance, 70%. Showers and storms, heavy rain possible, breezy and humid, a high of 68. 66 on Sunday, rain chance decreasing to 30%. Spotty showers, mix of sun and clouds, breezy. Still breezy on Monday, partly cloudy, high of 66. Okay. Can't rule out a pop-up shower somewhere Monday afternoon. Okay. But at that point, the rain chance is down to 20%.
2: So it could be a wet Friday night football then, huh?
3: It is looking like that is a distinct possibility.
2: Okay. I was looking here. We had, was it Paul, Lake Poygan, about 2.25. We had one report over 3 inches out by the Costco in Grand Chute, just short of 3 in Oshkosh. And then scattering of other ones, too. So, but most of them between 2 and 3 inches here in the overnight.
3: Yeah, and it seemed like, according to First Alert Viper Max, the heaviest corridor of rain was Shara County, northern Winnebago County, into Outagamie and Brown counties, and even into northern Kewaunee County.
2: Yeah.
3: In Algoma, they got at least 2.5 inches of rain.
2: Really?
3: There.
2: Wow.
3: Yeah.
2: So it kind of slid a little south on us then, didn't it, from where
3: it
2: we were at
3: the
2: yesterday?
3: The storm track shifted, and, you know, we were following up that last evening. Yeah. And, yeah, you know, these things tend to happen sometimes. You know, that's the tricky part, especially when you have such a narrow corridor of heavy rain, where when you're in it, it's like, oh, wow, 1 to 3 inches of rain. And when you're just outside of it, it's a quarter of an inch of rain.
2: Okay. So don't expect a ton of sun, though, today, right?
3: You'll get a little bit in north, but not a lot.
2: We will do our best to make it through anyway. Thank you, Steve. We will talk again.
3: Sounds good. Catch you tomorrow.
2: Yep. Lots of clouds right now. We have it's a southwest wind that's been rolling about 10 to 15, occasionally to 20. That's already starting to pick up, kind of like what it did yesterday. Cloudy in 64, Green Bay 65 at 66 Oshkosh, and the latest in the markets and more. 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
5: I'm Nicole Murray with Your Money Now. CrowdStrike CEO George Kurtz said on CNBC that slowing AI development will not eliminate the risks, because potentially dangerous models are already widely available. Kurtz added that companies need stronger AI-powered cybersecurity to monitor agents once they are deployed. The president is brushing off warnings from AI industry leaders that the technology is developing too fast, saying the U.S. already has guardrails in place to hold tech companies accountable. Vice President J.D. Vance.
6: I don't think Americans should be scared of anything. I think that we have to be mindful that there are risks, there are downsides to anything, and that's certainly true of AI.
5: Trump on social media referred to the warnings as a hoax. Oil prices have risen amid reports of fresh Houthi strikes on Saudi Arabia and attacks by Iran on ships in the Gulf. West Texas Intermediate at 102 per barrel, Brent at 105. Futures are lower. That's Your Money Now.
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2: Okay, now here we go. Futures market is down. It's not tremendously down, though. The NASDAQ's off 22, S&P down 7. Dow futures right now slipping about 111. One thing to look at, though, the 10-year Treasury yield is now touching a 19-year high. That's always something to watch out for when it comes to a Fed Reserve hike on interest rates, etc., because now it's looking a little more likely that's probably going to happen here. Oil is up $1.50 right now, $1.50 at 102.88. All right, stay with us. We have a little Monday night football. The Chiefs, by the way, are still good.
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14: The Brewers have already clinched the playoff spot. I'm Bill Scott with sports. They'll open a three-game series in Pittsburgh tonight with a magic number of 2 to clinch the Central Division. Jacob Mizorowski gets the nod tonight. He's 14-5 with a 1.95 ERA.
15: He's just scratching the surface. This kid can be really, really good. You know, like, he's worn out. We all know that. But this kid can be really, really special. I mean, he's just learning how to pitch. He's got electric stuff.
14: Brewers manager Pat Murphy, the Brewers 93-57. They set a franchise record for wins last season with 97. Elsewhere in the National League Central, Dodgers down the Reds 4-1. Cubs over the Braves 7-4. Cardinals down the Giants 2-1. Packers had the day off today before starting preparations tomorrow for Sunday's road matchup in New York against the Jets. The Packers struggled protecting quarterback Jordan Love on Sunday, especially in the second half. Head coach Matt LaFleur.
16: I saw some good things, and I saw some of the things that we have to clean up. And what's disappointing, we had a few protection busts that absolutely should not and cannot happen. And especially, we knew that was the challenge going in. I mean, they were going to give you some tough looks, and that's the toughest test that you're going to face week one, is to play that defense in that environment.
14: Week one of the NFL season closed last night with the Kansas City rolling to a 31-10 victory over the Denver Broncos. Kenneth Walker rushing for 173 yards. He scored 2 touchdowns in his Chiefs debut. Football Badgers back to work today, getting ready for Eastern Michigan on Saturday at Camp Randall. The Badgers 23.5-point favorites. Wisconsin women's hockey team starts off ranked number 1 in the U.S. College Hockey Online preseason poll. The defending NCAA champions are followed by rivals Ohio State, Minnesota, and Penn State in the top 4. The Badgers open their season September 25th at St. Lawrence. Phil Scott, Wisconsin Radio Network.
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0: A little bit of Gregory Abbott bringing us back 7:51. 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Dave Edwards with Landon Moore and Steve Balon's forecast update as we go. And yeah, fresh inch and a half to 2 to 3, maybe a little bit more than 3 for some in the last, 16 hours or so? Not even. We got done with our Vita event last night and timed it perfectly because it started raining just moments after we sent everyone inside to start enjoying the Van Aubel's chicken. And then it rained a lot last night. It was kind of interesting to see. Because as soon as there was like one band that would come through, there would be one right behind it and then another one right behind it. And it just kept coming. All right. It is almost 7:52. I will give credit where it is due. There were serious doubts because Mitch McConnell had not been seen, I mean actually witnessed, since he went on paid leave back in June 14th, I believe. So think how long he's been out. Full salary, full benefits, by the way, and did not cast a single vote. That changed yesterday.
1: The longest-serving Senate leader spoke to reporters from a wheelchair, but staffers would not allow video of his remarks.
2: I'm glad to see you. Time to get back to work.
1: McConnell says he's determined to finish out his final term, focusing on the farm bill and supporting Ukraine in the fight against Russia. The 84-year-old had not been seen in public since June 14th for reasons that were initially undisclosed for weeks. He eventually revealed he had been briefly unconscious after suffering a fall and was also treated for mild pneumonia.
0: Okay, there was actually an EMS dispatch call that didn't mention the senator by his name, but said that they were responding to an unconscious person. So at the time, there was a ton of speculation that he hadn't made it, but he did. And he was there physically in a wheelchair and did cast a vote, his first one that he has cast since June 11th. But then again, the House and the Senate hasn't been in an awful lot. We're paying these guys to work, and they work about one day out of 3 weeks. And here we sit with some of the highest gas and oil prices we've seen in a long time.
3: Those using oil to heat their homes could see a more than 30% increase in their bills this season as the war with Iran drives up prices. Families using electricity for heat could pay 9% more. Nationwide, gas is now averaging $4.29 a gallon, diesel $6.19. That's up 32 cents in the last week. This mother in Florida says she's had to switch to some virtual medical treatments for her daughter with developmental and respiratory issues because they can't afford gas for the multiple trips to the doctor.
4: How are we going to get through this?
3: And this truck driver in Texas says high prices have cost him 40% of his revenue.
5: And we are struggling a whole lot because we are having to pass down those charges to the customers.
3: Overseas, images show Iran-backed Houthi rebels firing at a crucial Saudi oil pipeline, driving up oil prices globally.
0: Yeah, and Saudi Arabia had to shut that down. And that's one of the biggest concerns. It's not just the fact that we have this conflict with Iran. It's just that so much control of oil goes through that entire region. And any kind of conflict will create what we're seeing. And that's oil prices going up. And I still look back, and I'm sure many of you hearken back to the good old days. Back in February, before this conflict started, we were paying in the 240s and 250s here for unleaded gasoline. And I think what was the diesel back then? About 3.5, maybe close to 4. Well, diesel now is like 610, 620, 630. And our unleaded prices, if you're lucky, you get it for around 4, or pretty close to that. In some cases in the country, it's 5, 6, 7 bucks a gallon for 1 gallon. Donald Trump Jr. had a very nice wedding recently. In fact, it sounds like he had help in paying for it.
6: The president's son has described his wedding as a low-key affair. But ProPublica reported the 2 days of parties that followed were anything but low-key. Don Jr.'s new wife, Bettina, posted pictures of the festivities spread out over 2 private islands, including professional dancers and a large fireworks display. ProPublica reported Russian oligarch Umar Kremlev paid for it. Days before the wedding, he reportedly traveled with Putin to China.
0: Donald Trump Jr.'s new bride said the Russian businessman, who, by the way, she described as a dear friend, hosted the celebration. 2 nights of celebration. Did you get 2 nights of celebration when you got married? It was like an hour and a half, maybe 2. But apparently this particular person, Kremlev, is the Secretary General of the International Boxing Federation. Okay. And a very close ally with Vladimir Putin. connections? Methinks.
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12: Keep an eye out for any standing water in low-lying spots for the morning commute. Showers ending this morning, but staying mostly cloudy. Humid and breezy, a high of 76. High, thin cloud cover tonight. West winds will die down. It's going to be cooler and less humid tonight with a low of 51. Tomorrow, mostly sunny and comfortable, a high of 70. From the WBY First Alert Weather Center, I'm meteorologist Steve Balon.
0: It's 65 Green Bay, 66 in Appleton, same in Oshkosh at this moment. Yeah, we're still pretty cloudy. And I mentioned that we do have a little breakaway off of the big rain system in the southern part of the state. And it's kind of pushing this way. So we may see just some scattered showers from maybe 8:30 to 9:30, just in that general area. But it's not going to amount to anything like what we had overnight. Let's see, southwest at about a dozen. That wind is at times getting up to about 20 miles an hour. By the way, I forgot to mention the high school mascot bracket challenge. We're in the final days, literally. 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
13: This is Monty Montgomery, producer for Our American Stories. In our next episode, we'll share the forgotten story of a high-stakes Cold War collision between a Soviet submarine and an American aircraft carrier. Plus, for the lead-up to Constitution Week, the late, great David McCullough shares the story of the document's principal author, John Adams. You won't want to miss the next episode of Our American Stories.
0: It's tonight following the Brewers on HBY. Well, so far, no major issues in Herling Clark Law Firm traffic this morning in the metro. We had that issue out in Fremont earlier this morning that's taken care of. If you see something, just always let us know, 920-281-1150. You can text that, too.
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15: From ABC News, I'm Sherry Preston. The Supreme Court blocking President Trump's efforts to change how mail-in ballots are counted. The court voting 7-2 not to allow the president's executive order, saying only allowing ballots to those on approved lists will be allowed. Here's ABC's Mary Bruce.
16: States will now be able to send out mail-in ballots using the same system that they have for years, which accounts for about a third of votes cast. Now, this caps a flurry of last-minute legal activity, with voting now already underway in some areas. The court's majority writing that the administration's push to make changes this year was likely to lose in court, though the emergency order didn't explain their reasoning.
15: As President Trump says, tech leaders' warnings about the dangers of AI are just a hoax. Former President Obama says AI is advancing so fast that standards set by a handful of tech companies won't be enough.
16: At an event later here in Washington, Senator Bernie Sanders will appear right before former Trump aide Steve Bannon to talk about guardrails on AI, a testament to how this moment is bridging ideologies.
15: That's ABC's Elizabeth Schulze. An investigation by ProPublica shows Russian oligarch Ilhan Omar paid for lavish celebrations on a private island during the wedding of Donald Trump Jr. and his new wife, ProPublica's Justin Elliott.
17: He's not just a random businessman. He's somebody that has very public and close ties to President Vladimir Putin of Russia and the Russian government.
15: ABC Chief Washington Correspondent Jonathan Carl.
18: In a statement put out by the White House, President Trump said he has no idea who Umar Kremlev is, but he added it was an after party given in their honor, not a big deal. First Lady Melania Trump, however, put out a statement saying Mrs. Trump played no role whatsoever in organizing the wedding event and was not privy to any aspect of its financial planning.
15: Federal Reserve begins its two-day meeting on interest rates today. This is ABC News.
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15: Pennsylvania health officials still investigating the death of a woman in her 40s, believed to have succumbed to complications from the measles. Here's ABC's Stephanie Ramos.
16: The state health department says it is aware of the death and conducting its own review and will update the public when that investigation is complete. Now, the state says there have been 2 other confirmed measles-associated deaths in Pennsylvania this year who were both infants. And health officials continue to stress that vaccination is the best protection.
15: A neighborhood in Fort Worth, Texas, is demanding action from city leaders after a car crash that was only seconds away from catastrophe. ABC's Jim Ryan in Dallas-Fort Worth explains.
20: On Sunday evening, older kids were in a backyard pool and a 2-year-old was running along the side. At that moment, a car crashed through the wooden fence, scattering debris in the spot where the toddler had just been.
21: I've just known this was going to happen at some point.
20: Alex Gunner lives next door on that very busy street.
21: They just keep going faster and faster and faster.
20: The kids in the backyard were unhurt. The driver of the car was cited for recklessness and the passenger was hospitalized. The neighbors want the city to address the speed along that street. Jim Ryan, ABC News.
15: For the past 50 years, Japan has recorded more than 100,000 people who are 100 years or older. But this year, it set a new record, 107,677 centenarians in Japan, and nearly 90% of them are women. Sherry Preston, ABC News.
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27: Good morning. It's a cloudy 65 degrees at 8:05. I'm Landon Moore. While many other departments around the state are cutting ties with their Flock safety license plate reader cameras, Green Bay Police will continue to use them. Chief Chris Davis says they have developed a new policy concerning the use of the cameras and the storage of the data they collect. Davis says additional safeguards should prevent abuse.
28: There are stricter requirements for searches and what are called hot list entries, where we put a vehicle on a list of the ones that we're looking for some reason. It's actually codifying something in policy that we're already doing, that officers are required to enter not only a specific either crime type or public safety reason from a drop-down list and enter a case number. and it's not possible to go forward with the search without those two data points.
27: Another element of the new policy would delete all flock camera data after 7 days unless an investigator puts a hold on the information. The public can comment on the new Green Bay Police ALPR camera policy on the department's website for the next month. The De Pere Police Department becomes the latest law enforcement agency to end its use of flock automatic license plate reader cameras. In a news release, Police Chief Jeremy Moraski cites flock's offer to sell 5 years of traffic analytics, a violation of data deletion terms, unauthorized data disclosures, and misrepresentation of system capabilities. Moraski says De Pere will begin placing bags over the flock cameras by week's end, and officers will no longer be able to access the system. De Pere's contract with flock expires on November 15th. A New London woman is in custody following a high-speed chase in Fond du Lac County. Sheriff's deputies tried to stop the 37-year-old, who had multiple warrants out of Milwaukee County along Interstate 41 around 3 o'clock Monday morning. The suspect got off the freeway at U.S. Highway 151, where she reportedly hit speeds of 120 miles an hour before stop sticks deflated the vehicle's tires. She was taken into custody without further incident. Criminal charges are pending. An Appleton man is accused of driving drunk a fourth time. The 73-year-old was stopped by a State Patrol trooper along Interstate 41 near County Highway S in Brown County around 10:20 Saturday night. He reportedly failed field sobriety tests and was arrested. Criminal charges are pending. Coming up after the break, details on a potential referendum under consideration in the De Pere School District. WHBY News Time is 8:07.
1: 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Come see us today at Kitson Valley is Hardware of Appleton and Menasha, the helpful place.
2: Ace is the place with the helpful hardware, folks.
27: De Pere voters may find a referendum question on the April 2027 ballot. The school district is considering a measure that would fund building renovation projects. While a task force recommended building a new high school back in 2023, Superintendent Andy Bradford says that is not necessary.
3: Our enrollment has really leveled off, and the needs that we have, we believe, can be met through the current existing facilities with some renovations and improvements to our technical learning area, our health sciences area, particularly at the high school, where those programs are growing.
27: The De Pere School Board heard a presentation on the potential referendum Monday night. First-time college students should be keeping a close watch on their credit. Wisconsin Better Business Bureau spokesperson Lisa Schiller says everyone is entitled to a free credit report once a year.
4: There is an official government website that you can check your credit report for free. 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
27: Schiller says you should be going through your entire credit card statement each month and flag any transactions you don't recognize with your bank. And a warrant is issued for a Milwaukee man accused of driving drunk a fourth time. Mario Corrin fails to appear in Wapaka County Court for a hearing on one count of OWI fourth offense. Corrin was stopped by a State Patrol trooper along U.S. Highway 10 in Waiwega back in August. He faces up to 6 years in prison if convicted. Coming up at 8:31, a look at the latest gas prices in the Fox Valley. I'm Landon Moore, WHB1 News.
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6: I'm Jonathan Krause. Coming up on a shortened version of your news now at 4 o'clock, Terry Kavarik and I will have the latest in WHBY news. Zach Morris will be in with sports. We'll talk rising gas prices again with Patrick DeHaan from GasBuddy.com. And then it's the Brewers and the Pirates from Pittsburgh at 5:05.
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7: A couple showers are still possible this morning. Mostly cloudy, humid, and breezy with a high of 76. Tonight, the wind weakens, cooler and less humid with some high, thin cloud cover, low of 51. Tomorrow, a high of 70, comfortable with sunshine and high, thin clouds. From the WBY First Alert Weather Center, I'm meteorologist Steve Balon.
8: Yeah, there's a pretty good mass of rain in the southern third of the state. Most of it, really, from Richland Center through Madison toward Milwaukee, but there is one breakaway piece that's kind of coming up toward Wautoma right now, and that's the one that might wing us here in the next maybe another half an hour to an hour. So just be aware, and it's not going to be super heavy or anything, but at least some of what I'm seeing is light. Some is light to moderate, and a few just small areas of it are kind of heavier rain. If it holds together, we might get some pretty good showers, you know, maybe by 9:30, 10 o'clock. Now we'll keep an eye on that. Let's see, where are we at again? 65 in clouds, and it's southwest at 8 to about 17 on the wind.
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11: Someone had crossed center line. 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Hurling Clark entered the picture when I needed to take legal action. 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
0: The Brewers play on WHBY, and the fun is just beginning. 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
20: From ABC News, Wall Street Now. Stock futures point to losses at the opening bell as Fed governors sit down for a two-day meeting to decide the direction of interest rates. The Dow Jones opened the week with a 152-point loss, while the NASDAQ and S&P each gave up 0.5%. Military strikes by Houthi rebels on oil-rich Saudi Arabia have pushed Brent crude prices past $107 a barrel, and U.S. consumers are feeling it. Gas Buddy puts the national average price of regular unleaded at $4.31 a gallon. The couch economy is alive and well. Visa says 58% of domestic spending happens on mobile devices or on computers. Helping to drive at-home spending are streaming service subscriptions and food deliveries. Expect a line out the door at your neighborhood Nothing Bundt Cakes location today. The bakery chain is giving away a free confetti buntlet mini cake to the first 300 customers through the door. That's a 250,000 mini cakes altogether. Jim Ryan, ABC News.
8: Mini bunts. There you go. All right. 8:14. NASDAQ's down 8 in the futures. S&P's pretty flat. Dow's down 62. So the moves have been pretty small here. Wow, I just noticed the oil price that was up at least a dollar or two almost all morning is now down just a few pennies. That happened pretty quickly. We'll see about that. The Federal Reserve this week will be deciding on what to do. Do we raise interest rates? Do we keep them where they're at? And it's unlikely they'll let them go down, but it looks like there could be a hike coming. So the 10-year Treasury yield is now at the highest level we have seen since 2007, and that's before the big bubble that happened in 08 and 09. All right, it's 8:15. It's WHBY Sports Time. The Kansas City Chiefs showing with Mahomes back and with Kenneth Walker, they're pretty doggone good. And the Packers, get ready for the Jets.
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15: The Brewers have already clinched the playoff spot. Now they open a three-game series at Pittsburgh tonight with a magic number of 2 to clinch the Central Division. I'm Bill Scott with sports. Jacob Mizorowski gets the nod tonight. He's 14-5 with a 1.95 earned run average.
16: He's just scratching the surface. This kid can be really, really good. You know, like, he's worn out. We all know that. But this kid can be really, really special. I mean, he's just learning how to pitch. He's got electric stuff.
15: Brewers manager Pat Murphy. The Packers had the day off today before starting preparations tomorrow for Sunday's road matchup in New York against the Jets. Week one of the NFL season closed last night. The Kansas City Chiefs rolling to a 31-10 victory over the Denver Broncos. Kenneth Walker rushing for 173 yards. He scored 2 touchdowns in his Chiefs debut. Badger women's volleyball team remains 6th in the American Volleyball Coaches Association poll after a weekend split in Texas. Bill Scott, Wisconsin Radio Network.
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29: It's preposterous.
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0: It's Susu Studio, Phil Collins, WHBY and AM Fox Valley. Good morning. Tuesday's going on, and it's still cloudy, and there is still that little opportunity I mentioned that we could still get a few showers coming through. Light to moderate, maybe a couple places might get a little heavier rain. It'll just kind of add to what we had from last night, where I think at the base, I don't know if anyone really received less than about an inch and a quarter to an inch and a half. And then it went up to 2, 2.5, 3 inches in some locations, even slightly more if you were just in the right place at the right time, okay? We're just over a week away now, what, a week and a half now to Oktoberfest in downtown Appleton with our friends at the Fox Cities Chamber and Spaten Oktoberfest on Saturday the 26th. It's going to be fun to kick off something we've never done before. We're teaming up with GLK Foods. It is going to be the WHBY Country Stage. Yeah. Starting out with the 308s, you may know Grand Union. They're going to be our second band. And then Nashville Pipeline will take care of the finale coming up on Saturday. And let's hope we get some wonderful weather again. We usually time it pretty good. Find out more at WHBY.com. By the way, congratulations to TJ Watt and his wife, Danny, the former Badger, along with his brother who played for the Badgers too and had a great career in the NFL. Strangely, they both married former soccer players. Well, they weren't even former soccer players at the time. But he and his wife, Danny, shared some news on Instagram that they are expecting again. This is number two for them, I believe. So congratulations. And what did you think of J.J. Watt with Jim Nance on Sunday? I think he was good. I don't know if he's great. But at least he wasn't Tony Romo. All right. There is an excellent story that I caught this morning. You may remember way back in April. I know that's a bit of a stretch. But if you do remember, we had an aviator, an Air Force colonel, that was on a mission and was shot down by Iran way back in April, as I mentioned. But the story of how he managed to survive, and let's face it, he didn't get help for 2 days. Take a listen to how this all unwound.
1: Tonight you're about to see the newly declassified videos showing the U.S. Air Force crew shot down deep inside Iran and the elite special operations forces and their daring and complex rescue mission. One crew member, his parachute not fully functioning, hitting the ground at 70 to 100 miles per hour, breaking his back, other injuries, but surviving. How they found him and how they got him out. Here's Martha Raddatz tonight.
2: Tonight, extraordinary newly declassified videos showing elite special operations forces rescuing the crew of that U.S. Air Force F-15 shot down in April by an Iranian shoulder-fired missile, the men ejecting deep behind enemy lines. 60 Minutes obtaining these videos, and for the first time, one of those crew members, callsign Bravo, speaking out.
3: I looked up and saw no parachute. That was the most terrifying thing I've ever seen. So I paused right then and I prayed, Lord, your will be done. But if I'm getting through this, I need help.
2: Separated from his pilot in the rugged high desert mountains, a portion of his parachute not working properly as he's free falling. The weapons systems officer says he hit the ground between 70 and 100 miles per hour. Despite a broken back, arm, and additional serious injuries, Bravo climbed a 7,000-foot mountain ridge to evade Iranian troops he knew would be hunting him down.
3: I had injuries, but we all train to adapt and overcome the things that we're faced with. Never let a lack of motivation put you on Iranian TV.
2: The U.S. military locating and airlifting the pilot, callsign Alpha, in the first 24 hours after the crash, but the search for Bravo would be even more perilous. Two massive military cargo planes had already flown to a secret makeshift landing strip inside Iran, carrying nearly 100 special operations forces and rescue helicopters, some taking fire, as Bravo waited. Finally, 50 hours after the fighter jet was shot down, Bravo saw the helicopters and the pararescue jumpers, the PJs, racing him to safety. Now revealing what he said to his rescuers.
3: Let's go.
2: And David, truly a remarkable moment watching Bravo rescued from that ridge with a broken back and knowing what those special operations forces risked in order to uphold the promise of leaving no man behind.
0: Yeah, good report by Martha, but Bravo actually not only broke his back, he broke his arm and he had a broken shoulder. Yet he found a way and persevered for 2 days, avoiding the Iranians who were obviously trying to find him. And then climbed that mountaintop to get to where it would be easier for him to get out. That is amazing. American Commander Brad Cooper, who's the admiral in that area, said, hey, we had air superiority, but clearly we were not flying over Kansas, which is so true, because all it took was someone with just one of those shoulder-mounted rocket launchers, and down they went. But Alpha and Bravo, who, by the way, are using their call signs instead of their real names just because of security reasons, they found a way. They found a way.
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10: Keep an eye out for any standing water in low-lying spots for the morning commute. Showers ending this morning, but staying mostly cloudy. Humid and breezy, a high of 76. High, thin cloud cover tonight. West winds will die down. It's going to be cooler and less humid tonight with a low of 51. Tomorrow, mostly sunny and comfortable, a high of 70. From the WBY First Alert Weather Center, I'm meteorologist Steve Balon.
0: Yeah, and Steve was mentioning earlier this morning, unfortunately, we probably will not be getting an awful lot of sun today. In fact, we have the clouds now, but also some rain in the clouds to our west and southwest, and even just go straight south. There is enough in this one wedge that we've been talking about that possibly we could get some shower activity, maybe light to moderate shower activity within the next half an hour to an hour here in the metro, maybe already kind of creeping into the southwest edge, maybe around Oshkosh. But it doesn't look like really from Appleton on down is where most of the rain's going to occur. If you're north, that probably won't be real likely the way it's looking. It's still 65. It hasn't warmed up by one iota here in the last couple, 3 hours, even with the sun up here. And it's 66 in Green Bay, 67 Oshkosh. Southwest wind at about a dozen up to around 20 occasionally.
11: ABC News, I'm Sherry Preston. No changes to how mail-in balloting will work before the midterm elections this year. The Supreme Court upholding a lower court's ruling that freezes President Trump's executive order that would have limited voting by mail. More questions being raised today about the effects of AI at an event in Washington spanning the political spectrum. Both Senator Bernie Sanders and former Trump advisor Steve Bannon are expected to speak. ABC's Elizabeth Schulze is in Washington.
12: leaders of the biggest AI companies agreed the technology needs to slow down. Anthropic CEO Dario Amodei warning AI models are rapidly learning to band together and outsmart humans. Tech titans now making the case for federal guardrails. A top executive from OpenAI meeting with lawmakers Monday on Capitol Hill.
11: Gas prices averaging right around $4.31 a gallon nationwide. Oil prices, though, easing a little today. Earlier, Brent crude was at $108 a barrel. This is ABC News.
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13: Good morning. It's a cloudy 65 degrees at 8:31. I'm Landon Moore. Gas prices spike in the Fox Valley. GasBuddy.com says the average for regular unleaded in the Appleton area last week increased by 31 cents to $4.06 a gallon. Gas prices in the Green Bay area went up 46 cents to $4.17 a gallon. We are paying $1.14 more for gas now than we did a year ago. Our high gas prices are affecting local nonprofits. 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

0: A scam targeting local credit union members will not have to spend any time behind bars. Instead, Destiny Claiborne is sentenced in Brown County Court to 3 years on probation for being party to fraud against a financial institution. Claiborne was among 20 people who posed as members of a fraud detection team that convinced members of several local credit unions to provide their personal financial information. The scheme netted more than $220,000. A Krakow man is accused of trying to shoot his wife's secret lover. Kevin Hyder is charged in Oconto County Court with reckless endangerment. According to the criminal complaint, Hyder shot at a man at a Little Suamico storage unit back in April after learning the alleged victim was having an affair with his wife. He faces up to 12 years in prison if convicted. A Fond du Lac man accused of stalking a Madison woman for 13 years says he is not guilty. Benjamin Larson enters the plea in Dane County Court to one count of stalking. According to the criminal complaint, Larson continued to message and mail items to a woman he dated for just a couple of months in 2013. Larson has since been charged with possession of stolen items in Fond du Lac County Court after investigators found human remains and items related to serial killers in his home. No trial date is set. Coming up after the break, Wisconsin sues over new endangered species rules. WHBY News Time is 8:34.
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0: Wisconsin is suing over new endangered species rules. Reporter Sean Maloney has the details.
6: The Wisconsin Department of Justice has joined a coalition of states in two lawsuits challenging Trump administration changes to the Endangered Species Act. The suits target new federal rules that make it easier to alter or develop habitat used by threatened and endangered wildlife. State attorneys argue the changes weaken long-standing protections and could speed the decline of vulnerable species. Wisconsin officials say habitat loss is already the leading cause of species decline, and note the state is home to 233 endangered or threatened plants and animals. Shaw Maloney, Wisconsin Radio Network.
0: A November 30th trial date is set for a Fond du Lac woman accused of allowing her son to starve to death. Tina Beaupre is charged in Fond du Lac County Court with one count of child neglect with a consequence of death. Beaupre's 12-year-old son allegedly weighed just 56 pounds when he died in December of last year. She faces up to 25 years in prison if convicted. A Green Bay man accused of providing drugs to an overdose victim is heading to trial. Aaron Kakwatosh waives his right to a preliminary hearing in Brown County Court on charges of first-degree reckless homicide and bail jumping. Kakwatosh allegedly provided cocaine and meth to a Bellevue man found dead in December of 2025. He will enter a plea to the charges on October 1st. And a Beaver Dam drug dealer reaches a plea deal with prosecutors. Robert Maggett is convicted in Dodge County Court on charges of delivery of cocaine and possession of a firearm by a felon. Maggett was charged after a raid on his Beaver Dam residence in February that turned up large amounts of drugs. He faces up to 35 years in prison when sentenced on December 14th. Coming up at 9:05, Winnebago County officials admit to taxation and spending errors in their 2026 budget. I'm Wayne DeMoore, WHBY News.
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1: A couple showers are still possible this morning. Mostly cloudy, humid, and breezy with a high of 76. Tonight, the wind weakens, cooler and less humid with some high, thin cloud cover, low of 51. Tomorrow, a high of 70, comfortable with sunshine and high, thin clouds. From the WBY First Alert Weather Center, I'm meteorologist Steve Balog.
2: There's a slight wave of rain that doesn't really have much punch to it, but there's a little bit bigger one that's a little bit back yet and probably still about a half an hour away. So you might see some early light rain, sprinkles, that kind of thing. And then a little bit more rain coming in about another half hour. 65, and it could be a thunderstorm. There's a little bit of activity in it. It's southwest at a dozen. It's still gusting to about 20. And Steve was saying 15 to 25 easy coming up this afternoon. Oshkosh at 66 and Green Bay also at 66. 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
5: 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Carson Van Dinter, the pride of Kokona, Wisconsin, into the end zone, it's 16-0, Wisconsin.
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7: I'm Nicole Murray with Your Money Now. Bill Gates said on Reuters that no government in the world is ready for the changes artificial intelligence will bring to society, as he warned of the risks ahead. The Microsoft co-founder has warned of the threats to jobs, concerns about attacks, and the dangers of addiction to AI companions. Hundreds of activists rallied in downtown Toronto yesterday, demonstrating against Prime Minister Mark Carney's investment summit that seeks to attract interest in more than 160 mining, energy, technology, and infrastructure projects. CNBC reports that protest organizers said they opposed projects that would expand fossil fuel infrastructure. Air Baltic chief executive Erno Heldin told Reuters that the company is in talks with labor unions to come to an agreement on an adjustment in the workforce. This news comes after the carrier announced it was voluntarily entering Chapter 11 bankruptcy proceedings. Futures are slightly lower as AI chip stocks rebound. That's Your Money Now.
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2: Okay, we are off and running now into the market day here on a Tuesday. The Dow, whoa, it just jumped down about 300. NASDAQ's off 45 in the S&P 500. Is down about a dozen points right now. Let me double check on the oil market. We saw that kind of turning around, but not anymore. It's back up $2 at $103.47.
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17: The Brewers have already clinched the playoff spot. I'm Bill Scott with sports. They'll open a three-game series in Pittsburgh tonight with a magic number of 2 to clinch the Central Division. Jacob Mizorowski gets the nod tonight. He's 14-5 with a 1.95 ERA.
18: He's just scratching the surface. This kid can be really, really good. You know, like, he's worn out. We all know that. But this kid can be really, really special. I mean, he's just learning how to pitch. He's got electric stuff.
17: Brewers manager Pat Murphy, the Brewers 93-57. They set a franchise record for wins last season with 97. Elsewhere in the National League Central, Dodgers down the Reds 4-1. Cubs over the Braves 7-4. Cardinals down the Giants 2-1. Packers had the day off today before starting preparations tomorrow for Sunday's road matchup in New York against the Jets. The Packers struggled protecting quarterback Jordan Love on Sunday, especially in the second half. Head coach Matt LaFleur.
19: I saw some good things, and I saw some of the things that we have to clean up. And what's disappointing, we had a few protection busts that absolutely should not and cannot happen. And especially, we knew that was the challenge going in. I mean, they were going to give you some tough looks, and that's the toughest test that you're going to face week one, is to play that defense in that environment.
17: Week one of the NFL season closed last night with the Kansas City rolling to a 31-10 victory over the Denver Broncos. Kenneth Walker rushing for 173 yards. He scored 2 touchdowns in his Chiefs debut. Football Badgers back to work today, getting ready for Eastern Michigan on Saturday at Camp Randall. The Badgers 23.5-point favorites. Wisconsin women's hockey team starts off ranked number 1 in the U.S. College Hockey Online preseason poll. The defending NCAA champions are followed by rivals Ohio State, Minnesota, and Penn State in the top 4. The Badgers open their season September 25th at St. Lawrence. Phil Scott, Wisconsin Radio Network.
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0: bit of crisscross, Christopher Cross on a Tuesday AM Fox Valley. Dave Landon and Steve Bawan's forecast all through the morning here until we get to 10 o'clock this morning. Don't forget tomorrow, and you've been hearing about Rally for the Valley. And without getting into too many specifics, we're just going to do our best to raise money for those that really need the help after the July 27th tornado that was just so devastating to Appleton, Fox Crossing, Menasha, Nina, and anyone else that might have been on the fringes of this. We will have a text line that you can actually text, and it's going to be a simple one that it'll give you a response, and you'll be able to donate right there. But also, you'll be able to go to our website. We'll have a graphic up there that'll help you out. And we're going to be doing this all day from 6 a.m. until 6 p.m. And we're not going to, you know, overwhelm you with this, but we are going to add it to our programming during the day to bring you as many updates on how you can help. We're going to hear tomorrow. Let's see. I've got a lot of people. Nancy Mickey's going to be joining us. Kurt Dachin from the Community Foundation. I've got Menasha's police chief. I've got one of the fire chiefs from the area, too, that was so affected. So we're going to be busy tomorrow. And just kind of giving you an update on how we're recovering, what's left to do, which is a ton, and how you can help, how you can assist. Even if it's just, if you got a few bucks, toss it in, okay? It'll be tomorrow. Rally for the Valley. We will get it started right here at 6 a.m. tomorrow morning on AM Fox Valley here on WHBY. We know things are tight, and it's not getting any better when it comes to the oil market and what you are eventually paying for gasoline, which we have just seen steadily marching up here of late to $4, $4.10, $4.20 in some situations. And no relief in sight.
1: Now to the escalation in the war. Tonight, Iranian-backed Houthi militants striking, paralyzing another vital oil waterway. Tonight, here in the U.S., diesel prices already spiking to a new all-time high. Gas is now at $4.29 a gallon. And tonight, word that Costco is now rationing motor oil. How much they will sell to you with the price of it skyrocketing. Here's Mary Bruce.
2: Tonight, the dramatic new satellite images. Iran's Houthi allies firing at yet another crucial oil passageway, this one in the Red Sea. Drone attacks forcing Saudi Arabia to shut down its east-west oil pipeline. Oil spiking to $102 a barrel.
3: Everything will work out just fine. We're all going to work out fine.
2: But here at home, diesel prices now soaring to $6.19 a gallon, up 32 cents since just last week, affecting the cost of just about everything you buy. 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A 5-quart 2-pack now costs around $58, nearly twice as much as it cost last year. And customers can only buy 2 boxes a week. A gallon of gas now averaging $4.29.
4: I think it's ridiculously high.
2: In Plymouth, Minnesota, Albert Arnett Jr. says he's paying more than $80 to fill up his tank.
4: Prices should not be this high. It's not affordable. It's ridiculous. And I think that at some point, Mr. Trump has to take charge and get those prices down.
2: Arnett says he's pinning his hopes on President Trump.
4: I'm hoping he's on top of this. This war we got going on, which is part of why gas is going up, it's probably time to stop it. It's probably time to stop.
1: All right, Mary Bruce reporting on the energy prices tonight. And Mary, while we have you, there's another story breaking. This is also involving the war in Iran. The Pentagon watchdog tonight issuing its first report on the war and warning that America's supply of munitions has been depleted.
5: David, the Pentagon watchdog tonight is acknowledging that the war has led to shortages of munitions, describing, quote, strategic inventory shortfalls and bottlenecks in resupply. This is something that the administration has denied now for months. President Trump today insisting that the U.S. is now, quote, producing more exquisite and elite weapons than at any time in our history.
0: Yeah, but it's hard to keep up on it because, let's face it, when you're going through them as fast as we did, especially in those first few weeks of the conflict, the cost now is up to $33.4 billion. That's just an estimate for the munitions. It doesn't necessarily also factor in the millions that were spent on evacuating people, repairing our diplomatic facilities that were struck, and things of that nature. So there's a lot that goes into this, and it's probably closer to $40 billion, or at least in that territory. Do we have time? Yeah, eight. No. Yeah, we better take a quick break here, and then we'll come back. And we might get a little more involved in space coming up in the next hour, with a couple of cute stories here. It's 8:52, Golf Minute, then we'll check the weather coming up.
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14: Keep an eye out for any standing water in low-lying spots for the morning commute. Showers ending this morning, but staying mostly cloudy. Humid and breezy, a high of 76. High, thin cloud cover tonight. West winds will die down. It's going to be cooler and less humid tonight with a low of 51. Tomorrow, mostly sunny and comfortable, a high of 70. From the WBY First Alert Weather Center, I'm meteorologist Steve Baylock.
0: By the way, our latest Terling Clark Law Firm traffic is still pretty smooth here this morning. No major issues other than just kind of the usual areas, especially where there's all kinds of construction going on. That hasn't changed one iota, has it? It's 65 with clouds. We've had a southwest wind for the most part this morning, right in that 10 to 15, occasionally gets up around 20. Going to be a breezy day again in northeast Wisconsin. There are some rain showers getting a little bit closer now. You may have already experienced some of it here in the Fox Cities. It's not going to be the big heavy rains we saw overnight, but still light to moderate.
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Bit of jazz artist Peter White here on a Tuesday morning edition of AM Fox Valley. Yeah, some looming showers coming in. We're at 65. Not an awful lot of sun today.

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1: From ABC News, I'm Sherry Preston. There's a big AI tech summit going on in Washington today, but this one isn't focusing on advancing the technology or holding it back. This one is focused on keeping humanity in AI models. And those on both sides of the ideological spectrum will be speaking. ABC's Karen Hua has more on that and what President Trump is saying.
2: Trump posted, "The only guardrails AI needs are a strong and smart, high IQ president." And he claimed the doomsday warnings are a sick conspiracy. But the fear is now crossing party lines. Today, Bernie Sanders and Steve Bannon, the Democratic Socialist senator and the longtime Trump ally, are expected to share a stage in Washington to call for limits on AI. Bannon saying, "The American people are not going to be supplicants to these tech oligarchs."
1: President's son, Don Jr., describes the lavish party thrown for him and his bride after their wedding was simply a gift. Others questioned the Russian oligarch's gesture. ABC Chief Washington correspondent Jonathan Carl has that.
3: The president's son had described his wedding as a low-key affair on his podcast.
4: "We had an awesome small ceremony in the Bahamas. Was just absolutely cool."
3: But the parties that followed were anything but low-key. John Jr.'s new wife, Bettina, posted pictures of the festivities, including professional dancers and a large fireworks display. ProPublica says Umar Kremlev footed the bill. Kremlev is well-connected in Russia with Vladimir Putin.
1: The Supreme Court blocking President Trump's effort to change how mail-in ballots are counted, the court rejecting his push to restrict mail-in voting in this year's midterms. The president just now responding on social media saying, "These are not the people I interviewed to serve on the court. They are merely a shell of their original selves." Price of gas now hitting an average of $4.31 a gallon, according to Gas Buddy. That's $1.20 more than a year ago and a nickel higher than just last week. You're listening to ABC News.
5: 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Dial #250, say micro, and welcome to a genuine 5-star American wireless company. Pure Talk.
1: It may have gotten its start in the pandemic, but the couch economy is still alive and well. ABC's Jim Ryan has more on how we've been spending our money.
6: Visa has looked over the numbers, and the credit card company says 58% of domestic spending happens not inside stores, but on mobile devices or computers. Helping to drive at-home spending are streaming service subscriptions and food deliveries. And Visa says 8% of credit card purchases are for items for our pets.
1: Ever wonder how much your car is costing you? A lot, says ABC's Sam Champion.
7: A new AAA study finds that the average annual cost to own and operate a new car, these are 2024 numbers, are just $12,900 a year. But that is about $1,072 a month, and it's up more $100 than the year before. With insurance, maintenance, and fuel all costing you more, electric vehicles do continue to offer significantly lower fueling costs. As expected.
1: President Trump's long been pushing for the Federal Reserve to start cutting interest rates, but Wall Street is betting that the Fed is about to go the other way. Its latest two-day meeting begins this afternoon and is expected to announce its first rate hike in 3 years at its conclusion tomorrow afternoon. Winner of last month's $1 billion Powerball drawing in Illinois has claimed the money, but whoever it is wants to remain anonymous. The ticket sold in the western Illinois city of Quincy. I'm Sherry Preston, ABC News.
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11: Good morning. It's a cloudy 65 degrees at 9:05. I'm Landon Moore. Budget and state filing errors cost two Winnebago County administrators their jobs. County Executive Gordon Hintz says the tax levy filing with the State Department of Revenue for 2026 was more than what the county board approved for the year.
12: I proposed and the county board adopted a 2026 property tax levy of $74,780,808. No amendment approved by the board increased that property tax levy. However, the former directors of finance and administration subsequently reported a county property tax levy of $74,228,116 to the state of Wisconsin. This was $149,308 more than the amount authorized by the county board and the county executive.
11: Hintz's office also found that budget amendments that were to be funded with money from the county's undesignated fund balance were instead taken from unrelated departments and from the levy collected for the health department. Director of Finance Paul Kaiser and Director of Administration Jamie Rauch submitted their resignations last month after the discrepancies were discovered. Hintz says changes will be made in the way budgets are administered going forward.
12: Production of the adopted budget will no longer be solely vested in the Director of Administration. There will be broader responsibility for ensuring that what the county board adopts and what the executive signs is what appears in the final budget and what is subsequently carried out.
11: Hintz adds that the errors are not criminal in behavior, will be corrected through budget amendments this week, and will not affect the county's levy limit for next year. An incident in a neighborhood on the northeast side of Oshkosh Monday afternoon turns out to be an alleged form of swatting. Police were called to a home in the 2000 block of Menominee Drive around 4:15 on the report of a man who shot his girlfriend and had another person at gunpoint. Officers later made contact with the man, who told them that no one should be inside the residence and that he was out of town. A search of the home turned up no signs of a shooting incident. An investigation continues. No one is hurt in a Little Chute mobile home fire. Crews were called to the 1500 block of Vandenbroek Road around 8 o'clock Monday morning to find the trailer in flames. One person inside was able to escape. The cause of the fire is under investigation. Coming up after the break, a lawsuit is filed over abortion restrictions in Wisconsin. WHBY News is brought to you by Hooper Law Office.
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11: A new lawsuit seeks to roll back abortion restrictions in Wisconsin. Reporter Bob Haig has the details.
14: Filed by Planned Parenthood of Wisconsin in Dane County Circuit Court, the lawsuit arguing state law requiring a 24-hour waiting period between an initial appointment and an abortion is medically unnecessary. It also challenges state law limiting abortion care, including medication abortions, to licensed physicians and not advanced practice clinicians. Planned Parenthood President Tanya Atkinson says this is about allowing reproductive health care decisions without unnecessary government interference. The suit names Dane County District Attorney Ishmael Ozan as defendant and representative for all Wisconsin DAs, since anyone who's not a licensed physician can be charged for administering an abortion. Democratic candidate for Governor David Crowley said Republican Tom Tiffany supported banning abortions nationwide at 0 weeks and would bring his extreme agenda to Wisconsin. Tiffany, while not directly addressing the suit in a statement, said he'd uphold existing state law, which allows abortion until 20 weeks after fertilization, unless the mother's life is in danger. Bob Haig, Wisconsin Radio Network.
11: And a Manitowoc sex offender will spend more than 14 years in prison for exchanging child pornography on the internet. Michael Lemerand is also sentenced in Green Bay federal court to 6 years on supervised release for obscene visual depictions of the sexual abuse of children. Lemerand was already on the state sex offender registry when he posted illegal images on the internet in July of last year. Coming up at 9:31, the latest on matters surrounding flock cameras in northeast Wisconsin. I'm Landon Moore, WHBY News.
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18: A couple showers are still possible this morning. Mostly cloudy, humid, and breezy with a high of 76. Tonight, the wind weakens, cooler and less humid with some high, thin cloud cover, low of 51. Tomorrow, a high of 70, comfortable with sunshine and high, thin clouds. From the WBY First Alert Weather Center, I'm meteorologist Steve Baylock.
19: Just checking, yeah, it's still 65. It is cloudy, southwest in that 10 to 15, occasionally 20 range. We do have that one band of showers I was telling you about that's kind of about on the edge of the metro now. I'll be moving in. It'll be intermittent light rain, maybe for about the next hour or so. Then it should be checking out. We're already saturated anyway. Good morning. I'm Dave Edwards. We have had all kinds of reports from around the metro, from Oshkosh and other places, of at least 1.5 to 2.5, in some cases even 3 inches of rain. Near Oshkosh, 3 inches in Grand Chute. So this is, we're saturated again, because this is on top of, what did we get, about anywhere from 3 to 6 inches or more about 10 days ago. So the only thing is, Steve Baywan did mention we may have a repeat coming up on Friday into Saturday. There's another really good chance of rain there, and that could entail some pretty heavy rainfall too. So there you go. All right, 66 Green Bay. It's 66 as well in Oshkosh, and we're at 65.
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0: This is Monty Montgomery, producer for Our American Stories. In our next episode, we'll share the forgotten story of a high-stakes Cold War collision between a Soviet submarine and an American aircraft carrier. Plus, for the lead-up to Constitution Week, the late, great David McCullough shares the story of the document's principal author, John Adams. You won't want to miss the next episode of Our American Stories.
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21: With the Bloomberg Small Business Report, I'm John Tucker. Business is booming for tech career coach Kyle Elliott. Elliott says that 2026 has been the busiest year for his small business to date. As Silicon Valley staffers come to him in droves. Many want help preparing for the possibility that they'll get laid off because of AI. Others, crushed by burnout from AI, are seeking to move into more traditional corporate roles to try to capture the slower pace and stability that they've lost. As AI begins to take over administrative tasks, employees are finding themselves robbed of mental downtime. Elliott says he's seeing a lot of burnout from people because all of their time is focused on really high-level stuff. Their bosses say, you're not doing any admin now, so I want you to spend more time on strategy, which Elliott says is just exhausting. The technology industry's promise of AI as a great liberator has not materialized. That's the Bloomberg Small Business Report.
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19: It has been a bit of a bruising right out of the gates here. We're not even an hour into the trading day. The Dow is off 443. NASDAQ's down 130 and the S&P 500 also down 29 points. It does look pretty likely in this next, 28, 29 hours or so, the Federal Reserve rate hike might very well be coming. All right, let's see what we're doing in the oil market, which had kind of stabilized for a bit this morning, and now it's back up $2 at $103.48. Almost 918. Let me get that one right. Here on a Tuesday AM Fox Valley at the Myron Construction Studio. We had some Monday Night Football, first one of the year, and we're getting ready to almost clinch this thing, right?
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27: 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We go inside the locker room and hear from head coach Matt LaFleur, as well as coordinators Adam Stenovich and new defensive coordinator Jonathan Gannon all season long. Titletown reports are brought to you locally right here on WHBY by Haling and Associates.
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27: The Brewers have already clinched a playoff spot. Now they open a three-game series at Pittsburgh tonight with a magic number of 2 to clinch the Central Division. I'm Bill Scott with sports. Jacob Mizorowski gets the nod tonight. He's 14-5 with a 1.95 earned run average.
29: He's just scratching the surface. This kid can be really, really good. You know, like, he's worn out. We all know that. But this kid can be really, really special. I mean, he's just learning how to pitch. He's got electric stuff.
27: Brewers manager Pat Murphy. The Packers had the day off today before starting preparations tomorrow for Sunday's road matchup in New York against the Jets. Week one of the NFL season closed last night. The Kansas City Chiefs rolling to a 31-10 victory over the Denver Broncos. Kenneth Walker rushing for 173 yards. He scored two touchdowns in his Chiefs debut. Badger women's volleyball team remains sixth in the American Volleyball Coaches Association poll after a weekend split in Texas. Bill Scott, Wisconsin Radio Network.
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8: Here's Rice, his first catch, and Rasheed broke a tackle and gets a touchdown.
19: Kansas City Chiefs kind of look like the Kansas City Chiefs again, don't they? Wow. They beat the Denver Broncos and wasn't even close, 31-10 in Kansas City last night as they kicked off their season. Patrick Mahomes already back from having an ACL tear right toward the end of last year. That it's still amazing when some of these guys can come back that quickly. Because here we have Micah Parsons, who's still probably 3 or 4 weeks away, maybe five. But Patrick immediately got the surgery. I think that was one of the things. He literally was in the facility the next day and said, let's get it done now. And it just gave him the opportunity to get back by opening day. Way to go. So KC wins. Week one is over. And obviously the Packers with a chance to try to even things up against the Jets coming up this weekend at noon. Monday morning quarterback, of course, will follow on Monday at 8:09. Matt LaFleur talking about, the pass protection at times just broke down.
9: I saw some good things, and I saw some of the things that we have to clean up. And what's disappointing, we had a few protection busts that absolutely should not and cannot happen. And especially, we knew that was the challenge going in. I mean, they were going to give you some tough looks, and that's the toughest test that you're going to face week one, is to play that defense in that environment.
19: Yeah, the coach goes on to talk about the penalties, and there were some just absolutely massive ones on defense, but hey, they were offensive too.
9: Well, obviously we're not doing a good enough job because it hasn't gotten corrected, and it's so, just like I told the team, you see it in practice, you'd be an idiot not to think it's going to show up in the game. And unfortunately, it showed up in, you know, some critical moments. And it was both sides of the ball. It wasn't just defensively. It was on the offensive side as well.
19: Yeah, normally you can kind of overcome that. But in some cases, when they snowball like they did, it's like, wait a minute, why is there another flag on the field? All right, so one more time with the coach. And we know what the Vikings have done through the last two or three years with Brian Flores. They come at you like a Mack truck. Could the Jets copy that at all?
9: That would be a wholesale commitment to go to that style of defense, which you don't see a whole bunch of that in the league. And I think we ended the game with like 10 explosives for like 300 and some yards. So it is feast or famine. Unfortunately, we had some great moments where we feasted on it, certainly. But at the end of the game, when we needed to get some plays, they did what they do, and they got two takeaways.
19: Okay, Matt LaFleur in his Monday press conference. We'll get ready, of course, each and every day with something new. The team does always get Tuesdays off after games just to kind of do their thing and do some charity work, that type of thing. There is one extenuating circumstance we still don't have resolved, and that is Josh Jacobs. Obviously, we know what happened in court. They moved up his court date so that he got in, and they did a plea agreement. The only thing that's still hanging out there is that video that apparently shows and corroborates what the victim told the police that morning about what happened, how her phone got damaged, how she was allegedly physically abused. The only thing is that video has been sealed by the court, by Judge Mark Hammer. Now, the NFL wants to see it. And I can understand why, because we all remember back to the video we saw with Ray Rice, which was horrid as he beat up his girlfriend in the elevator. So they want to see this video so they can better understand where to go with a possible suspension. I just don't know. I know the NFL is doing what they can to try to work the system, so to speak, to get that video, at least be able to see it once so they can say yes or no to whether it's 2 games, 4 games, 6 games, half a year, whatever. So stay tuned. That's all we really can say right now. By the way, they handed out the Emmys last night. Mariska Hargitay was the presenter last night. She's won a few Emmys on her own. And let's see, where do we... Stephen Colbert won, even though he's not on the air anymore.
10: The thing about these late shows is that besides being a really good, steady job, is that they require so many people that they're a fantastic incubator for young people to come in to learn to work professionally on a deadline, in cooperation, in collaboration. And that is the future of our business that we have to look after.
11: We're the arts. We matter. Our voices matter. Our diversity, our unique storytelling matters. We can't let those voices be silenced or compromised or merged.
12: I grew up in L.A. I'm a Hollywood kid. I was raised on a television, and movie theaters were my place of worship. This is all I've ever wanted to do, and this is the only club I've ever wanted to join. Thank you for accepting.
19: Okay, there you go. That's Noah Wiley from The Pitt, which, let's see, it had 25 nominations and won in 6 categories. Sally Field, you also heard, she won an award last night. And then, obviously, starting out with Colbert for his talk show. It's 927 WHBY. Whoa, need to get to weather and more coming up.
13: What follows is an important question from Milwaukee County Judge David Borowski.
14: Why is the Sheriff's Department handing laptops or iPads to defendants?
13: There's only one reason, and that's David Crowley. David Crowley gave tablets to every inmate in Milwaukee County, regardless of their crime. And what happened next? A domestic abuser used a county-issued tablet to contact and threaten his victim more than 1,500 times. A triple murder suspect used one to intimidate a witness. Another inmate accessed child pornography. And who signed off on the program? David Crowley. Not once. Twice. David Crowley even authorized the program again in 2025.
14: It's preposterous.
15: He's right. I'm Tom Tiffany, and as governor, I will protect victims and not give violent criminals the tools to harass them.
16: Paid for by Tiffany for Wisconsin.
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17: Keep an eye out for any standing water in low-lying spots for the morning commute. Showers ending this morning, but staying mostly cloudy. Humid and breezy, a high of 76. High thin cloud cover tonight. West winds will die down. It's going to be cooler and less humid tonight with a low of 51. Tomorrow, mostly sunny and comfortable, a high of 70. From the WBY First Air Weather Center, I'm meteorologist Steve Balog.
19: We have been mentioning most of the rain as well south of us, except for one little wedge that kind of pushed up into northeast Wisconsin here. It's going through the Fox Cities now. It's not packing much of a punch. Most of the heavier rain is staying well to our south, down in southern Wisconsin into Illinois. That area is going to be getting 2 to 3 inches of rain, kind of like we did. Right now we're at 65. It's cloudy at WHBY, 929.
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0: Green Bay Packers running back Josh Jacobs reaches a plea deal with prosecutors on charges related to an altercation with his girlfriend. Jacobs is convicted in Brown County Court on one misdemeanor count of battery and is fined $1,000. A misdemeanor count of criminal damage to property will be dismissed if Jacobs stays out of further legal trouble for a year.
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19: I'm going to leave you with a little bit of pause as we go to ABC and WHBY News.
18: ABC News, I'm Sherry Preston. The price of gas now hitting $4.31 a gallon on average nationwide. Diesel is more than $6 a gallon. It's up 32 cents in just the last week amid more fighting in the Middle East. The president has tried to temper Americans' concerns, blaming the rising cost of diesel on the Russian-Ukraine war, not Iran. The president announcing yesterday that Ukraine and Russia have agreed to stop attacks on energy and fuel supplies, but Ukraine's President Zelensky says that, for now, is only a proposal. There is a summit going on right now in Washington on keeping the humanity in AI. All week, tech leaders have been warning about putting guardrails on the development of new artificial intelligence models. The Kennedy Center board meeting today, reportedly preparing to close the iconic fine arts performance space due to what the board says are structural concerns. Board members say it could be saved through donations if President Trump's name were on the building. This is ABC News.
28: A century of covering the Fox City's biggest stories. Now, the latest from the Omni Glass and Paint News Center.
0: Good morning. It's a cloudy 65 degrees at 931. I'm Landon Moore. Green Bay officials defend their decision to continue to use Flock safety license plate reader cameras, while many other police departments in the area are cutting ties with the company. Mayor Eric Genrich believes the cameras make the city safer.
20: So when we see a technology that's constitutional, non-invasive, and highly effective at solving crimes, and thereby preventing crimes, we'd be derelict of our duties if we didn't deploy it. And that's how I view ALPR cameras.
0: Police Chief Chris Davis says they are adopting a new Flock camera policy that will shorten the time data gathered by the units will be saved.
21: One is a reduced data retention period from 30 days down to 7. This is at the recommendation of one of the two ALPR vendors we currently use. After 7 days, the data will be permanently deleted from the system with the ability for, in some cases, for detectives to put a hold on the data for a specific reason to keep it for longer in case of a serious crime.
0: The public can comment on the new Green Bay Police ALPR camera policy on the department's website for the next month. The De Pere Police Department becomes the latest law

0: Freeway at U.S. Highway 151, where she reportedly hit speeds of 120 miles an hour before stop sticks deflated the vehicle's tires. She was taken into custody without further incident. Criminal charges are pending. An Appleton man is accused of driving drunk a fourth time. The 73-year-old was stopped by a State Patrol trooper along Interstate 41 near County Highway S in Brown County around 10:20 Saturday night. He reportedly failed field sobriety tests and was arrested. Criminal charges are pending. Coming up after the break, details on a potential referendum under consideration in the De Pere School District. WHB1 News Time is 9:34.
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0: The Unified School District of De Pere is considering a referendum for next April's election. Superintendent Andy Bradford says the purpose of the measure would be to fund building renovation projects, which include the technical education and health sciences areas at the high school.
2: We're seeing that employers in the area are seeking folks that have those types of skills that we can move them on to secondary education, technical education, and it's really important for us to be able to have the facilities to do that.
0: The De Pere School Board heard a presentation on the potential referendum Monday night. A warrant is issued for a Milwaukee man accused of driving drunk a fourth time. Mario Corin fails to appear in Wapaka County Court for a hearing on one count of OWI fourth offense. Corin was stopped by a State Patrol trooper along U.S. Highway 10 in Wauwega back in August. He faces up to 6 years in prison if convicted. And Wisconsin hunters need to be sure of their target before pulling the trigger, reporter Sean Maloney explains.
3: The Department of Natural Resources is urging hunters to make sure they're not mistaking elk for white-tailed deer during hunting season. Elk sometimes roam outside the state's northern and central elk management zones, especially during the fall breeding season. Elk are larger than deer, have different antler shapes and distinctive markings, including tan rump patches and black legs. Some may also be wearing orange tracking collars. Accidentally shooting an elk can result in fines and the loss of hunting privileges. Hunters can find identification guides on the DNR website. Sean Maloney, Wisconsin Radio Network.
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2: A couple showers are still possible this morning. Mostly cloudy, humid, and breezy with a high of 76. Tonight, the wind weakens, cooler and less humid with some high, thin cloud cover, low of 51. Tomorrow, a high of 70, comfortable with sunshine and high, thin clouds. From the WBY First Alert Weather Center, I'm meteorologist Steve Balog.
3: Yes, we are getting that light line of showers. It's really not much to it. There's no potency in this at all, so it really shouldn't be more than just light. 65, southwest at about a dozen, gets up around 20 already, and it's expected to be a pretty windy day again. 66 in Green Bay and 67 in Oshkosh, a few light showers.
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13: I'm Nicole Murray with Your Money Now. CNBC Fed survey respondents now see at least two rate hikes over the next year, a big change from just 1 month ago. While higher oil is cited as a main reason for the change in view, roughly three quarters of respondents see the inflation problem as broader than just energy prices. The National Transportation Safety Board said responses by the FAA to 11 of 33 recommendations made by the board after a 2025 mid-air collision that killed 67 people near Washington failed to address safety concerns. That's according to Reuters. The collision near Ronald Reagan Washington National Airport was the deadliest U.S. aviation disaster in more than two decades. Bank of America CEO Brian Moynihan says the company expects its investment banking fees to drop by at least 10% in the third quarter, while sales and trading revenue will be flat. Its shares dropped by more than 5% after the public comments. Stocks are moderately lower this morning. That's Your Money Now.
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3: Okay, here we go with a rough number here. The Dow is down 502 in trading already this morning. S&P 500 off 38, the NASDAQ down 186. It has not really responded well to the fact that the 10-year Treasury yield is now hitting the highest level we've seen since 2000.

0: 7, and there seems to be a very strong indication that the Fed rate hike is coming tomorrow. Now, they're meeting today, and they meet early tomorrow, and then they usually make their announcement around 1:30 tomorrow, so something to watch out for. Oil's up $2.50. It's at 103.91. I know, just full of good news, Dave. Way to go. 942 WHBY. 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
3: 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Carson Van Denter, the pride of Kokona, Wisconsin, into the end zone, it's 16-0, Wisconsin.
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0: Dan the Fogelberg bringing us back here. It is Tuesday's AM Fox Valley, powered by Capital Credit Union. It is 66, right in there. It's been that way pretty much all morning. We were rain-cooled, no doubt, overnight. I'm Dave Edwards. Good morning. Yeah, I was up, just got up briefly to use the restroom, and then got back to bed, and then started hearing the thunder, as many of us obviously did, unless you slept through it. Good for you. We received a lot of rain, and Steve Bailon even admitted it this morning. Yesterday when we talked, it looked like the bigger rain would stay to the north, and then here in this area, maybe a few tenths, maybe a quarter to a half. Well, it kind of flipped. The script flipped, and the Northwoods only got about a quarter to a third, and we got an inch and a half, two and a half, 3 inches in some cases, and maybe a little bit more in just some isolated areas that had those thunder showers come through a lot. So we are saturated once again. We started a few new ponds out here on the Woodward Comedia Radio Ranch. Comedia? Community Media. I kind of ran two words together. I'm tired, people. So there you go. We might get that kind of rain again later this week. It's something to watch out for. It sounds like Steve's saying Friday night into Saturday could be kind of wet too. All right. Oh, by the way, a good friend, Zach, in the midday with more in the midday, is giving you a chance to win Carpenter's Songbook, a live celebration tickets. And it'll be coming up on Tuesday, September 29th at the PAC. Full band and storytelling. It's a concert that you'll love, especially if you love the Carpenters. So listen weekdays during More in the Midday at noon. That is for your chance to score some tickets. I wanted to get to a couple of things that revolve around space. And I know we have seen some of the attempts to circle the moon again, and actually we're going to be landing there again, and then of course the soon-to-be missions to Mars and maybe some of the other planets. I want to talk about two of them. First of all, space in general. And we always thought you had to be super careful when you're in space because, you know, things can go wrong if somebody, say, shoots off a gun. Well, yeah, but...
1: You know what space movie I love is Armageddon, right? The movie about the asteroid that's going to destroy the Earth, forcing an American oil rig crew to become astronauts so they can drill into the meteor, then blow it up. Well, the awesomeness of that plot is not what I actually want to talk about. It's the part where there's a standoff on board and an Air Force captain pulls out a gun.
2: What are you doing with a gun in space?
1: What are you doing with a gun in space? Even with explosions happening left and right, everyone's like, wait, why would you bring a weapon up here when, think about it, a small accident could kill everyone on board? Isn't that asking for trouble? Well, yesterday, after years of speculation, the U.S. government said out loud, we've got weapons in space.
3: The United States is arguably the leader in autonomous systems in the world.
1: This is Air Force Secretary Troy Mink speaking yesterday at this big air and space conference in Maryland. He was giving remarks and then said something no military official had ever said before. He said, quote, the United States now has on-orbit space control weapons capable of defending the joint force against hostile adversary action, end quote. Now, if you thought he might just be speaking carelessly or out of turn, he wasn't. A Space Force spokesperson later put out a written statement confirming what Mink said, adding these weapons can be used offensively or defensively. So again, what are you doing with a gun in space? Well, a few things. One, it's not clear what forms these weapons take. Weapons can be kinetic, like guns or missiles or rockets, or they can be non-kinetic, computer viruses or weapons. There are electromagnetic weapons. Mink declined to answer specific questions about these ones. Two, this isn't necessarily new. In fact, it's likely not new. It's long been suspected the U.S. government has maintained some kind of weaponry in space to, at the very least, make sure other countries don't try to disable our equipment. Which leads to number three. If we have had weapons in space for years, why say any of this now? Well, multiple times, this Space Force spokesperson mentioned China and Russia by name. Quote, the U.S. has warned about Russian and Chinese weapons testing and operationalization since 2007. Due to their actions, it is no longer a question that space is a warfighting domain, end quote. Translation, this is your last warning shot. The Trump administration has made it clear it plans to add more weapons to space. It's got a whole program called the Golden Dome that, among other things, would seek to have missile interceptors standing by in orbit. The question now is how much more weaponized space could become. After all, in the movie Armageddon, the gun did not end up doing a lot of damage. The nuclear bomb they sent up there made a much bigger impact.
0: Yeah, that was a big boom there. Yeah, that's interesting. Weapons in space, because you know, along with our oceans, space is the other thing that we are trying to dominate as best we can with Space Force and other things. And you just know there will be someday battles up there of some form. You just, it's inevitable, isn't it? All right, it's 9:49. I have one other space-related note. What is your favorite planet? Does anyone ever ask you that, like on a date? Hey, what's your favorite planet? Well, let's talk about Mercury.
1: And one last thing. I feel like certain planets in our solar system get star treatment. Earth's got the life, that's cool. Jupiter is huge. Saturn's the prettiest. Even Uranus has the dazzling vertical rings. You know who never gets enough love, though? Mercury. It's hot, it's small, and I did not know this, it's getting smaller. I'm sorry, Matthew, has Mercury been shrinking this whole time and no one told me?
4: Mercury has been shrinking this whole time.
1: This is ABC's Matthew Glasser, who covers science and space. He says Mercury has actually been shrinking ever since it was formed 4.5 billion years ago. Apparently, its hot molten core keeps cooling ever so slightly, which allows its surface to tighten around it. But yesterday, a study out of Germany's Aerospace Center came out suggesting it's actually been shrinking faster than we realized. The issue here is that Mercury's surface isn't flat or even gently curved, it's wrinkly. The study's lead author says you could imagine Mercury is a grape sitting really close to the sun.
5: You can imagine a grape turning into a raisin. Because if you lose the volume, of course, you have kind of wrinkles on the surface.
1: So Matthew says usually you'd figure out a way to measure the wrinkly surface. In normal circumstances, this would be evenly spread around the planet. But these wrinkles weren't. It turns out several areas were covered by craters and debris from the constant barrage of meteors on Mercury. And unable to see all those extra wrinkles, scientists estimate had been off.
4: They're just hidden in the rough parts of the planet, areas covered with debris, areas that are hard to measure. And so when they accounted for that, when they said, you know what, if we take what we know about the smooth areas and we make that all across the planet, they came up with a very different calculation than previously had been determined.
1: How much different? Matthew says it might have shrunk an extra 30%. Wait, what? How can a planet shrink that quickly? How does that happen?
4: Well, first of all, it's not quickly. It's billions of years, so it's geological terms. It's only quickly in the sense that they did a reassessment of how much and think that we were underestimating the amount.
1: But even if this was a drastic mismeasurement, why should we care? Scientists say it's important to understand how planets evolve. After all, we're on one.
4: It's actually really interesting timing for the study because there is a new probe, too, actually. It's a partnership with European Space Agency and Japan that is just about to arrive in orbit of Mercury and do some studying of the planet.
1: These research vessels are traveling as a pair. In a few months, they'll arrive, separate, and try to confirm all these findings, among other things, as they explore Mercury's perimeter.
4: By understanding what's going on with Mercury, maybe there's some lessons to be learned about our own neighbor, the Moon.
1: Perhaps there's another lesson here, a reminder that nothing in this universe is permanent. We talk about global warming here. Mercury is a pretty extreme example of warm, but it's literally changing shape. Don't count it out just yet, though.
4: Mercury is in no danger of disappearing. Certainly not in any time that the humans will be able to observe that.
1: Okay, good, because I've already had to go from 9 planets in our solar system to 8 when they got rid of Pluto. I can't lose another one, Matthew.
4: No, I hear you. Nobody wants to lose Mercury, and I think we're okay there.
0: But it's shrinking. Mercury is shrinking. I don't think we'll be there for the final shrivel. But that's kind of weird how we just expect all these planets to be just perfectly spherical. And to find out that it's kind of eroding to the point where it's like a grape turning into a raisin. That was an interesting way to put it. It's shriveling. It's 9:53 WHBY.
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10: Keep an eye out for any standing water in low-lying spots for the morning commute. Showers ending this morning, but staying mostly cloudy. Humid and breezy, a high of 76. High, thin cloud cover tonight. West winds will die down. It's going to be cooler and less humid tonight with a low of 51. Tomorrow, mostly sunny and comfortable, a high of 70. From the WBY First Air Weather Center, I'm meteorologist Steve Balon.
0: I was just looking at about the next 5, 6, 7 days. There are as many days in the 60s as there are in the 70s for high temperatures. So this 65 we're feeling right now, yeah, get used to it. 66 in Green Bay, 67 in Oshkosh. After quite a bit of rain over the overnight, an inch and a half to 3 inches, some maybe a little bit more than that. We're going to catch a little bit of a break after this thing moves through and just some light showers with it. But we just probably won't see an awful lot of sunshine here in the next 24 hours or so.
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13: These are your political insights from ABC News. The same people who created it are now the same ones blowing the whistle over its potential dangers. Anthropic's CEO now saying efforts to mitigate AI are not moving fast enough and warns it could overpower society if the government does not regulate it. Lawmakers on both sides of the aisle agree. President Trump called the concerns a conspiracy. House Speaker Mike Johnson.
14: I called for a meeting of the platform providers. I think the president is going to summon everyone together, probably at the White House. I expect that happens into this week or early next week. That hasn't been scheduled yet, but it's in process.
13: After spending 3 months largely out of the public eye and in the hospital after a fall and swirling rumors about his health, Mitch McConnell appeared in the Senate chambers to cast a vote late Monday.
15: I wasn't sure how many of you would be here today, but I'm glad to see you. Time to get back to work.
13: Delaware holds their primary Tuesday for the Senate and the House. I'm Stephanie Officer, ABC News.
0: Okay, 9:57 moments away from Haley Tenpass in Focus Fox Valley, and she's here now to say hello.
16: Hello.
0: How's everything? I haven't talked to you for a few days. How you doing?
16: You know, we have had the start of the school year, which brings germs.
0: Oh, Dave. No, not already. It's only September, Haley. Good grief. Your kid's already
16: sick.
0: We're
16: on such a great run.
0: No, say it ain't
16: so. It's all right. Okay. Minimal. We are fine. And
0: good. We're fine. Okay, yeah. So you have, I would assume, a busy show today.
16: We do have a jam-packed show today. Uh-huh. United Way Fox Cities joining us, highlighting diaper need, and we'll also check in today with People of Progression. They, of course, have been stewarding hundreds of thousands of dollars to more than 100 families in the area for tornado relief. We'll learn more about that. Mm-hmm. Also today, Proyecto Iluminador and Project Illumination, basically. And we're going to talk more about this incredible way that we're honoring Hispanic Heritage Month in the Brown County area. And then Reach Counseling with their Utopia event, a huge fundraising event for them coming up in October. I will be co-emceeing with the legendary Bill Jarts.
0: There you go.
16: So we'll tell you more about the event and why you should be there.
0: Say hi to Bill. He never gets out anymore.
16: He's always out. He's a hoot.
0: All right, thanks, Haley. 9:58 ABC News here in about a minute and a half.
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18: 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And my sister Nancy saw him disappear into thin air.
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This always had a good summertime feel to it, like a sunny 78-degree day, light wind kind of day. We don't have that right now. It's clouds, a little bit of light rain going on, but who cares, right? I'm going to leave you with George Benson and AM Fox Valley wrapping up today. Hey,

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1: From ABC News, I'm Sherry Preston. States can continue or begin sending out mail-in ballots just like they have in the past. President Trump tried to limit the practice, letting only those on approved lists be allowed to vote by mail. The Supreme Court, however, this week struck down his executive order limiting it. ABC White House correspondent Karen Travers has more on the president's reaction.
2: The president calls it a bad decision. He says it is a big loss for Republicans and America itself. He goes on to say that the Supreme Court really let our country down. He accuses certain justices, as he puts it, of being petrified of Democrats.
1: The president also says these are not the people I interviewed to serve on the court. They are merely a shell of their original selves. On Capitol Hill, FBI Director Kash Patel has been testifying before the Senate Judiciary Committee, including ranking member Democrat Dick Durbin.
3: He's accusing Kash Patel of protecting Donald Trump personally, highlighting the fact that Kash Patel has effectively purged the department of folks involved in those previous investigations of Donald Trump, purging folks who he perceived to be allies of those previous FBI directors.
1: ABC's Peter Haralambos. The Kennedy Center board is meeting today and is reportedly preparing to close the iconic fine arts performance space in Washington, D.C. due to what the board says are structural concerns.
4: Commerce Secretary Howard Lutnick released new video which shows what appears to be security footage of a hole basically falling in the roof. The tiling that appears to fall on the ground there. They said that a security guard was stationed there and missed that debris falling on him by a matter of minutes.
1: ABC's Alex Prichet. Board members say the Kennedy Center could be saved through donations if President Trump's name were on the building. There's a big hearing in Washington today on AI focused on keeping the humanity in it. This is ABC News.
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1: Pennsylvania health officials still investigating the death of a woman in her 40s believed to have succumbed to complications of the measles. Here's ABC's Stephanie Ramos.
8: The state health department says it is aware of the death and conducting its own review and will update the public when that investigation is complete. Now, the state says there have been two other confirmed measles-associated deaths in Pennsylvania this year who were both infants. And health officials continue to stress that vaccination is the best protection.
1: This morning, as the investigation into what caused a drilling rig collapse at Miami construction site gets underway, officials are recounting how one lucky BMW driver managed to escape the incident after her quick thinking got her out of harm's way. ABC's Victor Okendo is in Miami with more.
9: Miami Fire Rescue says the driver backed up at the last minute, narrowly avoiding a direct hit, saving her life.
10: She saw the crane falling and was able to put it in reverse quickly, but it still crushed the front of her car and caught fire immediately. I told her, mark this date down because you were born again today. We're very happy that she was okay.
9: Overnight, that BMW towed away a charred and mangled mess.
1: For the past 50 years, Japan has recorded more than 100,000 people who are 100 years or older, but this year set a new record. There are 107,677 centenarians in Japan, nearly 90% of them women. The oldest is 114 years old. Sherry Preston, ABC News.
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13: Good morning. It's a cloudy 66 degrees at 10:05. I'm Landon Moore. Winnebago County will be making major changes in the way it administers its annual budget. The changes come as leaders have discovered the county collected $139,000 more in property taxes than it should have this year, and that budget amendments were not funded the way the county board approved those expenditures. Director of Finance Paul Kaiser and Director of Administration Jamie Rauch submitted their resignations last month after the discrepancies were discovered. County Executive Gordon Hintz believes this was a one-time incident and that forensic audits of past budgets are not required.
14: We had an audit completed. It's just that audits don't look to see whether your numbers comply with what you published in a budget. Same with the state. Under state law, what was submitted was legal, and they don't look to see if it's what you passed. The county's association indicated they had never heard of anything like this before, and I certainly hadn't either.
13: It says that the errors are not criminal in behavior, will be corrected through budget amendments this week, and will not affect the county's levy limit for next year. An incident in a neighborhood on the northeast side of Oshkosh Monday afternoon turns out to be an alleged form of swatting. Police were called to a home in the 2000 block of Menominee Drive around 4:15 on the report of a man who shot his girlfriend and had another person at gunpoint. Officers later made contact with the man, who told them that no one should be inside the residence and that he was out of town. A search of the home turned up no signs of a shooting incident. An investigation continues. The De Pere Police Department becomes the latest law enforcement agency to end its use of Flock automatic license plate reader cameras. In a news release, Police Chief Jeremy Moraski cites Flock's offer to sell 5 years of traffic analytics, a violation of data deletion terms, unauthorized data disclosures, and misrepresentation of system capabilities. Moraski says De Pere will begin placing bags over the Flock cameras by week's end, and officers will no longer be able to access the system. De Pere's contract with Flock expires on November 15th. A missing Bellevue teenager is found safe. Valeria Ivar had been sought after disappearing from El Dorado Drive on September 7th. Ivar was located on Monday. Details on her whereabouts were not released. Your First Alert forecast from Action 2 News is next. WHBY News is brought to you by Hooper Law Office.
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17: A couple showers are still possible this morning. Mostly cloudy, humid, and breezy with a high of 76. Tonight, the wind weakens, cooler and less humid with some high, thin cloud cover, low of 51. Tomorrow, a high of 70, comfortable with sunshine and high, thin clouds. From the WBY First Alert Weather Center, I'm meteorologist Steve Balon.
18: Thank you, Steve. We are seeing some cloudy conditions. It is 70 degrees with some light drizzle in the Appleton area from the Myron Construction Studios of WHBY.
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19: 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It is gone. Joey Ortiz.
20: 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Back on it is Rodriguez. Track wall. It is gone. Jake Bowers ties it up.
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0: Good morning. Hello, everyone. Welcome in to a Tuesday edition of Focus Fox Valley. I'm Haley Tenpass with you from our Myron Construction Studios of WHBY. We have a very busy show today, and I'm so eager to get it started because we are giving you some wonderful updates from community organizations involved with tornado relief. We are highlighting an amazing project with a grand opening set for this September 18th at a gallery in downtown De Pere, and it is going to highlight Hispanic heritage. I cannot wait to tell you more about this. Also today, Utopia and Reach Counseling, their event, we're going to highlight that today. There's so much to talk about, and as always, it centers around the Fox Valley area and ways that we can all contribute to our community. So we hope you join us the full 2 hours. You are welcome to text in at any time. If you've got questions for our guests, the number's here, 920-281-1150. We love hearing from you. And the show today is brought to you by Sturdivant and Associates, which you'll find at 500 North Commercial Street in Nina, in that old train depot. You can call them today as well, 920-969-1956. All right. It's something that I hope you have on your radar. It's something that I hope you think about when you think of families and ways that you can make a difference. And it's diaper need. And Diaper Need Awareness Week happens to land this exact week. We're going to talk through that with our friends at United Way Fox Cities because at their core, they bring community together around what matters most. And this is certainly one of those core pillars of care in our community. We are really happy to welcome back to the program Renee Verstegen, Resource Development Specialist with United Way Fox Cities. Good morning, Renee.
1: Good morning. Thanks for having us.
0: Great to see you again. And our family just got out of diapers. So I think the last time...
1: Congratulations.
0: Thank you. We spoke. We still had a kiddo in diapers, and now we are out of that season, which is wild after about 8 years.
1: Yeah, good for you.
0: Yeah. We also have joining us today, we have Wendy Krieger, Chief Operating Officer. Welcome back, Wendy.
2: Good morning. Thanks for having us.
0: Good morning. And we are so eager to dive into the Kimberly Clark Eastern Wisconsin Diaper Bank. We're going to highlight the need, the ways that you can volunteer, and the history of this as well. Renee, are you able to start with that history and fill us in a little bit on what we know about this pillar in our community?
1: Absolutely. It started in 2011. United Way Fox Cities was hearing from their other partner agencies, nonprofits in the community, that families were requesting diapers. They were struggling to provide enough to keep their children healthy, dry, clean. So the need was definitely there. And we have been working with VPI, VARC. They've given us space in their warehouse to store our diapers, and we collect them, we repack them into equitable amounts, and distribute them to 47 different agencies in our community.
0: Wow. And you might be wondering, what does that look like? How many diapers could that be for a year? And we actually have some fun numbers and a fun visual for our listeners today. So in 2025, how many diapers did the Kimberly Clark Eastern Wisconsin Diaper Bank distribute?
1: 931,453.
0: Wow.
1: I did said that wrong.
0: No, you did. You said it right. 900
2: That's a lot of diapers.
0: It's a lot of diapers.
1: That's a lot of diapers.
0: Nearly 1 million diapers.
1: Yes.
0: Just shy of 1 million.
1: Yes.
0: Okay, so that's a lot of diapers, no doubt. Let's visualize this for a moment, because if you stacked every one of those diapers, they would rise nearly 19,500 feet into the air, which is about 18 Eiffel Towers high. Yes. Shout out to Jamie for doing the math on this, by the way. Jamie did the math on this. And Jamie came in my inbox. This is a funny story. She came in my inbox about, a couple months ago. And she said, "Hey, Haley, how tall is that tower next to the Woodward radio building?" And I said, "I don't know, but I know the person to ask." So I immediately went to the legendary Steve Brown. And I said, "Steve, how tall is our tower?" And he gave me that number. So that same stack of diapers that's 18 Eiffel Towers high would be nearly 39 Woodward Communications radio broadcast towers. You can see it right out the window behind me. If you're driving down College Avenue, you cannot miss it. So picture 39 of those towers stacked on top of one another. And that is how many diapers we were able to distribute last year. That's amazing.
1: It is amazing. We are, right now, we are averaging 100,000 diapers per month going out our door.
0: And has it increased since the tornado?
1: It has.
0: Yeah.
1: Mm-hmm. Mm-hmm. Yeah. And definitely, I mean, the community's response has been amazing.
2: Yeah, for sure. Diapers were highly requested right after the tornado as items needed through the distribution centers. So generous donations. We have a generous community. We do anticipate that need will continue, and we'll see our nonprofit partners requesting increased diapers, once this initial influx of donations kind of work their way through that.
0: Yeah, let's talk about the need as well and some of the factors that you found maybe are recurring or common themes, or what are you hearing from families about that need and how that kind of contributes to the it's greater than diapers in some instances as well.
1: Yes, for sure. So diaper need is considered when families can't afford enough diapers to keep their children healthy, dry, clean. And we know that's approximately 50 diapers a month that these families lack. 78% of these families are employed. They are working families, but just struggle to find that need. And obviously, if your child is, that causes rash, it causes health issues, which also puts a burden on the mental health of the caregivers.
0: Yeah, it's a lot to take in. And the cost of diapers is also a major headache, a major hurdle for so many of these families, because diapers are not cheap, no. Sometimes up to $40, $50 a box. And if you are pinching pennies, maybe wearing a diaper a little bit longer on that little one leads to health concerns and complications. And we want families to not need to worry about the diapers, which is where this diaper bank comes into play.
1: Exactly. And it's approximately 50 diapers a month that these families lack. And that's where we step in. So we are able to supplement them to get them through to that next month. A lot of these families may take these packs of diapers that they receive from the agencies to childcare. Because without most childcare,
0: you have to provide your own.
1: Correct.
0: Yeah,
1: yes.
0: You have to provide your own.
1: Yes. And we also know that a quarter of these families that rely on childcare will miss approximately 5 days a month of work. So it's cyclical. So if they're not going to work, they're not creating an income.
0: We're going to pause here, but we have some urgent needs right now in specific sizes. So we'll fill our listeners in on those. How you can donate, by the way, and we get questions often about, can I donate unopened or opened packages of diapers? We'll clarify those things for you. And then also how you can receive diapers. And we'll tell you that process after the break. 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

0: 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We are again highlighting diaper need in our community with United Way Fox Cities and the Kimberly Clark Eastern Wisconsin Diaper Bank. Again, that visual for our listeners. Last year, nearly 1 million diapers distributed, 931,453 diapers to be specific, or 39 Woodward Communications radio broadcast towers. All right. Incredible. We need your help, though, to make sure we have diapers available to the hundreds of families that access them. And there are urgent needs when it comes to sizing. And I know that you have some reminders, Renee, on which sizes are most desperately needed.
1: We are desperately needing size 5s and 6s right now. We just cannot keep them in stock. They're the most requested item as far as quantity goes.
0: All right. 5 and 6.
1: 5 and 6s.
0: All right. And any brand, doesn't matter.
1: Doesn't matter. We take any brand. They have to be sealed packages. But I know they come in a variety of different containers, boxes. Those boxes can be open as long as that inner package is sealed. We are grateful for all of them.
0: Yes. So if you perhaps, like our family, had some extra sleeves of diapers lying around at home, you can bring them. I brought them to Festival Foods locations. They are a wonderful drop-off zone for diapers, correct? Are they still partnering?
1: Not at this time.
0: Okay. All right.
1: That ended.
0: Well, we love that partnership while it was active, and you can still buy diapers over at Festival Foods or any retailer, of course. But that was a wonderful partnership. Where can people bring diapers if they do want to buy some size 5s or 6s?
1: They can bring them to the United Way Fox City's main office.
2: That address is 1455 Midway Road in Menasha. And Haley, you mentioned the diaper drives.
0: Yes.
2: We love it when groups, corporate partners organize or host diaper drives. And we're very grateful for Festival Foods and so many other partners this summer. We hadn't really organized diaper drives that way before, and it was really successful. And the public libraries were drop-off locations. So it was amazing. And we're, the Kimberly Clark Eastern Wisconsin Diaper Bank. So very grateful for the partnership with Kimberly Clark and others. But like you said, sometimes the donated diapers don't always perfectly match what the need is. So size 5s and 6s, that's for whatever reason. We have a lot of kiddos in those sizes right now. So we really appreciate those donations.
0: We do. Heck, you can bring a box of diapers here to Woodward Community Media, and I will take it to United Way for you. I'd love to get any excuse to visit my friends over there. But it really is, it matters. And this is an expense, and we know that there are so many hurdles for families to go through to give them relief in this area. Truly, it does matter. It really does. So we hope you might consider donating diapers or donating your time. Renee, how is the volunteering going over at the Diaper Bank as well?
1: It's going fantastic. We have a Day of Caring coming up next week, and we'll have community members coming in to repack our diapers. And we get that question a lot, like, why can't you just, give out the diapers as they come in? And for equity reasons, those 47 agencies that distribute, they're actually the ones that get them into the hands of the families, because our model is this way they are getting services and support from those agencies already, and they can just pick up their pack of diapers, and we want to make sure everybody gets the same amount.
0: It's really fun to pack them. I must say, I've done this before with a great crew here. It, at some points, can become a little bit of a competition. Who can pack more boxes? Usually you're pumping music through. You're able to talk. And to see the visual also of the boxes you stack while volunteering, that's special as well. So if you're looking for a great volunteer opportunity, this is certainly one of them that I'd recommend. Very fun.
1: Thank you. Yeah. Good.
0: And of course, if you need to access diapers too, very simple to check in with one of those 40 plus agencies we've been referencing here today. What does that process look like?
1: So you can call 211. That's our...
2: Yeah, absolutely.
0: That's the go-to.
2: Yeah. I think during Diaper Need Awareness Week, it's another great reminder about 211. So, you know, diaper need is a challenge many families face. Sometimes behind closed doors, talking about it can help and also connect families to other resources that might be, you know, needed or helpful. So call 211. It's our local free confidential helpline operated by United Way Fox Cities. Our team can help families get connected to organizations that are providing diapers and other services.
1: And we also have the list of agencies on our website as well.
0: We love to hear all of this, and we're grateful for the guidance through United Way for diaper need and distribution. And again, thank you to the Kimberly Clark Eastern Wisconsin Diaper Bank for all that they do, and to all of you who might consider donating some diapers to help with this need in our community.
1: Yes, thank you. We appreciate it.
2: Thank you so much.
0: And if I could take 1 minute of your time, Wendy, we've got a big event here tomorrow. It's Rally for the Valley. Yes. It's our radiothon. And United Way Fox Cities, our partner agency in this. And we are rallying funds for tornado relief. And I just want to ask, Wendy, why does it matter to keep requesting our community perhaps consider a donation as we are approaching that 2 month window since the tornado?
2: Yeah, thank you so much for keep lifting this up and reminding the community that the need is going to be long term, right? Yeah. That long term recovery after disaster or disasters in our case, right? In April, we had the flooding, historic flooding on the Wolf River, still recovering from that. And then we get hit with another historic tornado. So we know that it's going to take time for to recover and to rebuild. And as different supports come in, whether it's local or through hopefully government support, the community is going to, we're going to need to keep showing up for our neighbors and support that recovery long term.
0: Yeah. And I know that United Way has been assisting through this whole process, and we are just so glad to support the fund created with United Way and the Community Foundation for the Fox Valley region and the Oshkosh area Community Foundation as well. So this is the fund we are supporting in our Rally for the Valley tomorrow. You can find further details on our website, whby.com. 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And we have all six of our stations participating in this. We want to raise as much money as possible for our neighbors who need it. So you can actually get a jump start right now and donate if you would like. But tomorrow we'll also be providing updates on where we are in fundraising and, of course, multiple ways for you to get involved. And you can visit our website, whby.com, for more details. All right. Well, thank you, Renee. Thank you, Wendy, for being here today. And I know we will check back with you very soon.
1: Thank you.
2: Thank you.
0: Thank you. All right. We'll pause here, but one of those amazing agencies, People of Progression, joining us next, and the role that they've played in recent weeks has been immaculate. We'll talk more about the assistance that they've provided to households who are directly impacted by the tornado. We'll also talk through the process to receiving those funds and their big event,

0: flavors, just $14.99. 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
2: 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We'll go inside the locker room and hear from head coach Matt LaFleur, as well as reaction from the players all season long. 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
4: 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Not once. 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

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Checking in with you from the Myron Construction Studios of WHBY. We are checking in with people

0: progression in just a little bit, but also wanting to remind you of something really exciting happening over at WHBY. It is our high school mascot bracket challenge, and we are in the championship round. We started with 32. Now we are down to just two. It's the Menasha Blue Jays taking on the Shiocton Chiefs, and one of these schools will win $5,000. 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So WHBY.com, Menasha Blue Jays versus the Shiocton Chiefs, two school districts who I must say have gone through quite a lot in the last 6 months. 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We will pause, but we're checking in later on with our friends from People of Progression. 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

0: Welcome back, everybody. Focus Fox Valley continuing, and I think we might have had some guest confusion. So I'm going to do my best to share a little bit about what I know of how People of Progression has been able to support families and households through that United Way Fox Cities Tornado Recovery Fund, the Community Response Fund, of course, that we are fundraising for tomorrow through our rally for the Valley. Here across six radio stations. But you might recall that People of Progression was one of those organizations that was tasked with helping to steward funds to families. And Levin, also one of the organizations that was tasked with supporting families. So when you donated to that United Way Fox Cities fund, we learned that part of the funds raised would be going to those two nonprofits who have the staff available, the resources available to steward those funds. And I did get a few notes from our friends at People of Progression, and they had shared that they have already provided direct assistance to about 145 households, totaling almost $800,000. And that is immediate. That is check in hand. That is simply families showing up and going through that about 10 question process and receiving a check on the spot. And that is incredibly impactful work right there. Again, you can continue to donate to that fund, and we hope you consider doing it through Woodward Community Media in our Rally for the Valley. But those disaster relief funds are going directly to families who need it. And People of Progression, also the host of the Hope Fridge in Menasha, and that space has been ongoing with goods and food and help for families. And they are always looking for donations to the Hope Fridge. They're also looking for families to help tidy things up or donate food. And always you are able to take what you need. So if you're able to consider, you know, maybe you made a big batch of chicken noodle soup this week. I'll be honest, our family has been enjoying some chicken noodle soup this week. We have a couple of germs in the household. And maybe you made a double batch and you've realized you have more than your family can handle, and maybe more than your freezer can handle as well. You can take those leftovers and put them in containers, write the ingredients used in whatever you have made on a label, stick it to that, and you can bring that to the Hope Fridge. You can bring that to the community fridge as well in Appleton. But that's the type of thing you can do. Maybe you have some extra produce from your garden. Maybe tomatoes are overwhelming you right now. You can bring those to the Hope Fridge. Maybe you have a couple extra cans of tomato sauce. You can bring that to the Hope Fridge. Extra applesauce pouches, juice boxes, fruit snacks, homemade cookies. You can bring all of that to the Hope Fridge. And that is the support that they are hoping for from our friends, So if you're able to support People of Progression in this way, please consider it. And we'll pause here, but hopefully maybe hear from our friends at People of Progression after the break. So hang with us. We'll have more to come after this. It's WHBY.
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5: What follows is an important question from Milwaukee County Judge David Borowski.
6: Why is the Sheriff's Department handing laptops or iPads to defendants?
7: There's only one reason, and that's David Crowley. David Crowley gave tablets to every inmate in Milwaukee County, regardless of their crime. And what happened next? A domestic abuser used a county-issued tablet to contact and threaten his victim more than 1,500 times. A triple murder suspect used one to intimidate a witness. Another inmate accessed child pornography. And who signed off on the program? David Crowley. Not once. Twice. David Crowley even authorized the program again in 2025.
6: It's preposterous.
8: He's right. I'm Tom Tiffany, and as governor, I will protect victims and not give violent criminals the tools to harass them.
9: Paid for by Tiffany for Wisconsin.

Welcome back, everybody, to Focus Fox Valley. And we are sharing a little bit about an upcoming event called Culture in the Valley. It's with People of Progression. It's their third annual event. And this is an event that brings together culture, community, music, food, art, and healing in one space. They welcome live performers and dancers. They will have live music and creators. Of course, great food and community. And it's all hosted at Area 509. They have youth activities, art, games, and interactive experiences. And it's a space where they share that they feel seen and connected and celebrated. So if you're interested in attending this event, it's coming up on Saturday, September 26th, 1 o'clock until 5 o'clock at Area 509 in Appleton. And you can find further details on their website, which is peopleofprogression.org, or you can also find it on their Facebook page, which is easily accessed. Just search People of Progression on Facebook, and you are able to find details on that on their website. And that event coming up, of course, on September 26th. And again, we can't thank this organization enough for the work that they've done in regards to the direct assistance provided to tornado recovery. And we, again, got some numbers, very early numbers, that about 145 households have been impacted already by more than $800,000 in donations through that Tornado Response Fund, through the Community Foundation, and through United Way Fox Cities. And we'll note that that fund is still seeking donations from the community. If you are able to find funds and share those funds, the need will continue for months and months and months to come. So we hope that you might consider donating to that fund if you haven't already. And if you are living in this area also that has been impacted by the tornado, you are able to access those funds. And People of Progression, in addition to Levin, are two organizations that have been stewarding these funds as well. You can simply visit People of Progression during their hours of operation, which you can find on their website or on their Facebook page. Or you can also call them to schedule an appointment as well. And it's about a 10-question application. They do ask you bring a way to verify your address. So maybe that's a bill or a bank statement or an ID. And it might take a couple days to process. They do ask for patience, but you will leave with a check in hand. And that's wonderful to see how these funds are already in the hands of our neighbors. And of course, if you need assistance as well, you can always find that at the Hope Fridge, which is on site at the People of Progression offices in Menasha as well. So find further details from them on their website. That is peopleofprogression.org. You can find them also on Facebook, and we appreciate partnering with them and being able to share so much about what they do and how they are helping our communities. All right, we're going to shift gears here and let you know what's coming up in our 11 o'clock hour of Focus Fox Valley. We are going to welcome back to the program a really unique project, and you might know it as Illuminating Project. And this was created back in 2019, and Illuminating Women, also one that might come to mind, which honored 60 local women here in the Appleton area, also in the Fond du Lac area. And these are professional portraits. They highlight storytelling, and they then provide a public exhibition of these portraits. And you get a chance to learn their story and to see their faces and to learn about the things that they care about and are passionate about. And now this project is being given the opportunity to highlight the Hispanic and Latino community with stories from Northeast Wisconsin that also align with Hispanic Heritage Month. So we will tell you more about this project, Proyecto Iluminador, which we will share the opening night event details at 101 Gallery in De Pere. And
I can't wait to hear more about what this process was like and what it was like to photograph everyone. And then we will also share with you Utopia with Reach Counseling. Their event is coming up in October. It's the 50th anniversary of Reach Counseling and their work as a sexual assault crisis center. And we'll tell you more about the work they do, about the event, and why the work matters. And I will share also that I'm thrilled to be one of the MCs for this event. So we'll tell you what you can expect the night of the event and all of the magic that Utopia brings coming up in October. So those details on the way for you here on a Tuesday edition of Focus Fox Valley. We've got more on the way in our 11 o'clock hour with your ABC news updates, your local news updates. Those are just ahead. Do not go away. This is Focus Fox Valley on WHBY.

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6: 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It is gone. Joey Ortiz.
7: 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It is gone. 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
10: From ABC News, I'm Wayne Cabot. Losses on Wall Street are accelerating after the 10-year Treasury yield hit levels not seen since 2007, putting pressure on prices and on the Fed, which is meeting right now to consider raising interest rates. The Dow down more than 500 points. A meeting of the minds today on AI in Washington. Sam Altman of OpenAI is there. So is the Anthropic CEO, Dario Amodei, whose essay on out-of-control intelligence has become the national conversation. AI leader Stephen Witt, writing in the New York Times on the need for a pause and telling ABC News.
11: These risks are being seen by the creators. So guys like Dario Amodei and Sam Altman and Elon Musk, they're building these systems and they're actually a little afraid of what they've built. And so they're calling themselves for the government to come regulate them. It's a very unusual situation where a company is asking the government to regulate it.
10: Also meeting today, Senator Bernie Sanders and Steve Bannon sharing the goal to keep humanity in AI. The death penalty is off the table for Nick Reiner. The LADA saying the Reiner family's wishes are being taken into account. Reiner's parents, Rob and Michelle, opposed capital punishment. Max sentence, if convicted, would be life in prison. No parole. President Trump slamming the Supreme Court for blocking his move to change mail-in voting rules so close to the election, saying, these are not the people I interviewed. ABC's Mary Bruce.
12: Democratic-led states and voting rights groups had argued that the president's attempt to have the Postal Service screen ballots would create chaos and confusion so close to the midterms. And while this is a big setback for the president, who has long argued without evidence that mail-in voting leads to widespread fraud, the president is expected to keep up this fight, even as President Trump himself has voted by mail.
10: Oil hitting the highest mark since May today, diesel at $6.27 a gallon. 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
10: Concern is only growing over a possible measles outbreak in Pennsylvania after health investigators there announced they are looking into the death of a woman suspected to have died from measles. ABC's Stephanie Ramos has details.
12: Pennsylvania is now reporting 17 new measles cases since Friday, bringing the total to 693 cases across 38 counties, and 133 people have been hospitalized. The state health department investigates that reported death of a 40-year-old unvaccinated woman in Jefferson County. The county coroner announced over the weekend that she died from complications associated with measles.
10: Pennsylvania officials say there have been 2 other confirmed measles associated deaths in the state this year. Both were infants. Health officials continuing to stress vaccination is the best protection. It may have gotten its start during the pandemic, but the couch economy is alive and well. Here's ABC's Jim Ryan.
14: Visa has looked over the numbers, and the credit card company says 58% of domestic spending happens not inside stores, but on mobile devices or computers. Helping to drive at-home spending are streaming service subscriptions and food deliveries. And Visa says 8% of credit card purchases are for items for our pets.
10: The analysis by Visa finds that AI is playing a greater role in online bargain hunting. Well, the person who won the $1 billion Powerball jackpot in Illinois has come forward. We can't tell you who it is because the person wants to stay anonymous. Pretty smart. They took the lump sum. I'm Wayne Cabot, ABC News.
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17: Good morning. It's a cloudy 71 degrees at 11:05. I'm Wayne Didmore. Menasha residents looking to rebuild storm-damaged homes and businesses can find out more about potential floodplain issues tonight. The city and the Wisconsin Department of Natural Resources are hosting a town hall meeting to discuss federal emergency management agency rules pertaining to reconstruction in floodplains. Those who received a disaster recovery letter from the city are encouraged to attend. The town hall meeting runs from 5 to 7 at the Menasha High School Auditorium. The village of Fox Crossing will tear down and rebuild its tornado-damaged fire station. Station 41 along Valley Road sustained extensive damage in the July 27th tornado and has been out of service since. The new fire station may also house a community center. The cost of the project has not been determined. Fox Crossing will also purchase a used fire truck from the village of Butler for $305,000 to replace a unit that was heavily damaged. A second fire truck will be repaired at a cost of $322,000. Those costs will be covered by insurance. Candidate for Governor Tom Tiffany plans to keep all campaign commitments this week following his close call over the weekend, but the congressman won't be in Washington right away.
18: So the doctors have instructed me not to fly for a few days here, so I'll not be able to make it to D.C. Over the next couple days.
17: Tiffany and his pilot were rescued from Lake Wausau Saturday night when their light plane lost power short of the downtown airport. Both suffered minor injuries. The SS Badger car ferry won't be making trips across Lake Michigan today. Reporter Raymond Newport tells us why.
19: 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The operators of the car ferry say that will make the crossings far too dangerous and have canceled all service. The Badger will attempt to run on Wednesday, weather permitting. Raymond Newport, Wisconsin Radio Network.
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23: A couple showers are still possible this morning. Mostly cloudy, humid, and breezy with a high of 76. Tonight, the wind weakens, cooler and less humid with some high, thin cloud cover, low of 51. Tomorrow, a high of 70, comfortable with sunshine and high, thin clouds. From the WBY First Alert Weather Center, I'm meteorologist Steve Balon.
24: Thank you, Steve. Cloudy skies. It's 72 from the Myron Construction Studios of WHBY.
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0: Welcome in, Focus Fox Valley. Checking in on this 11 o'clock hour. I'm Haley Tenpass with Focus Fox Valley. Thanks for being here today. This hour of the program is brought to you by our friends at Hooper Law Office as they're helping to provide that pathway to your legacy. You can find more information by visiting their website, and that would be hooperlaw.com. We are welcoming in some different conversations this hour. I do quickly want to refer back to our 10 o'clock hour, and I was talking about the Hope Fridge, and I received a really kind email from someone saying, hey, just be aware of what you can and cannot donate to that Hope Fridge. And you're so right. And I want to make sure that if you are considering donating anything to the Hope Fridge, visit their website to follow their protocols. And I do know that if things are made in a commercial kitchen and are sealed and labeled, those things are safe. So be sure to check out their website for the most clear direction. If you do anything today, please check their website or Facebook page. And thank you to that listener for sending that note. And I want to make sure we are, of course, donating foods that are safe and abide by the many rules that are also out there as well. So be sure to visit their website for clear information what you can and can't donate. Thank you, listener, for sharing that. All right, we are going to dive in to an event that is coming up this week, September 18th. And it has a little history and some history here on Focus Fox Valley because, my goodness, how many years ago was it, Juliana, that we talked about the amazing Illuminating Women Project? It was winter time. Remember that.
1: Yeah,
0: it was. Welcome back to the program. That is Juliana Troike, founder of the Illuminating Project. Great to see you again.
1: Hi, Haley. Thank you for having us. It's so wonderful to see you too.
0: Yes. And when we say us, we say hello to Nicole Garcia as
2: well.
0: Hello. Good morning, Nicole.
2: Good morning.
0: But yes, it was a cold winter day, wasn't it?
1: It was. And we had a snowstorm, so the show that we had planned then had to be rescheduled, and it was quite dramatic. It was like one of those whiteout snowstorms, so I will remember that. But I have also great memories of talking with you here.
0: Yes, and we highlighted that project and the history and the heart of it, which is going to lead us to what we talk about today. So I'm hoping, Juliana, we might be able to just quickly give a little history lesson on the Illuminating Project and your vision for this.
1: Yes, I'd love to. So the Illuminating Project, the basic idea is to appreciate every person, no matter who they are, that they are important and that they make a difference, and we should learn from them, and that they inspire us in many ways, and we should see them all around us, these beautiful people. And so that started us with several community art shows in and around Wisconsin, Illuminating Women. We did several of those. And then also we did a man's show. And then this also transitioned into a business. So the art of appreciation needs to be taught to everyone, or people need to be reminded. Mm. And so we help companies appreciate their people and keep them this way, and also make them happy that way. And it's also, of course, the right thing to do, to appreciate your people.
0: And I know part of the magic of this is when you would ask someone to be featured and they'd kind of go, wait, me? Why me? Tell us about those moments.
1: Yes. We love sort of shining a light on the unsung heroes, specifically on people who haven't gotten a lot of accolades, and maybe they haven't been noticed, even though they might have done many wonderful things for many people sort of quietly with dedication. So those are our favorite stories. So we always make sure, you know, we ask around and then people find us, and we always find these kind of sort of hidden heroes that we want to shine a light on. And, you know, let them know that we see them, that they are important, that their efforts are appreciated. And also, you know, inspire other people who will read their stories and meet them and learn about them to be, well, if Mike did this or Anne did this, maybe I should do this. Maybe I should do something for my community. Or, you know, and also, you know, build self-esteem. It does all these wonderful things. So
0: It's such a meaningful project, and you're so right. And I think if there's any takeaway we can bring today, it's to maybe tell someone that we care about them and that they matter. Yeah.
1: Yes.
0: I love that. How did the two of you meet, though? Nicole, where does that story begin? They're smiling and laughing. I love this. I love the start of it already.
2: Yeah. So we met at a women's conference, a women's leadership conference in Green Bay, and we were lucky enough to be seated at the same table during a breakout session, and I was kind of sharing some accolades that my child had, my son, and she was like, well, that's yours too. That's yours to celebrate too. So she kind of helped me open my eyes to things that I didn't think I was connected to the outcome of, and that's kind of how she seared herself and her, you know, into my memory and my heart, because she made me see myself through somebody else's eyes, which is part of what we're trying to do with this project. Yes.
0: That is so beautiful. Thank you. A beautiful origin story.
1: I'm like tearing up. That is so sweet.
2: I was going to tell you, Haley, I'm an emotional wreck these days.
1: That's okay.
2: So just this project just means so much to me. So just... my tears might fall.
0: Yes.
1: That's okay. That's a wonderful thing.
0: But well-intentioned tears, because we are able to shine an amazing light on a community, and it happens to land during Hispanic Heritage Month.
2: Yes.
0: So where did this idea for this branch of Illuminating kind of come from?
2: Well, I'm going to throw it back to Juliana, because she's the one who reached out to me for this specific project.
1: Yes. So I, and then you can add on.
2: Yes, I would love to.
1: So, you know, I was thinking about that. I would love to do, you know, right now and for the last few years, we're not doing a great job of being a loving community around this country, in our community. And I was thinking, what could I do to bring us back together, or to see each other and to appreciate each other for all the contributions that we make? And, you know, we always say, be a good neighbor. So I said, well, I can be this good neighbor. And how can we get everyone along, and how can we invite others in to be good neighbors, to see their neighbors, to appreciate their neighbors? And, you know, we share this community, and there are so many people who make wonderful contributions. And I thought, you know, the Latino and Hispanic community, they are our community too, and they do so much for us. They they're building our houses, they're preparing our meals, they're saving our lives, they're bringing us art. I mean, you will hear that in the story. So they're contributing at every level, and I feel like we don't always appreciate them enough. So I thought, why not for this Hispanic Heritage Month do something specifically as, you know, my gift? You know, I am obviously not Latino, German. So I thought, why not? Why don't I start this and then find people to do this with me as my personal love letter to the community, and to tell them, I see you, I appreciate you as my neighbors, I love having you here, and you are part of my community too. And then I thought, ooh, who do I know? And of course, right away, I thought, I need to ask Nicole, because I know she's also a photographer. I loved her from the moment I met her. We have a very similar passion for things. We were just kind of joking, like, I match my German intensity and enthusiasm matches her Latina passion.
2: It does. We're on the same level.
1: Yeah. And so, you know, we got together. We had a lovely dinner, and I said, how about it? And she said, without blinking, she said, I would love to. This is, and you want to add here?
2: Yeah. So just going back to the whole idea about the people who we honor are people who maybe don't think that they deserve it. That is a very common thread amongst Hispanic and Latino people. We are very humble. You know, we don't seek out acknowledgement or anything like that. We just do because that is the passion that's you know, ingrained into our DNA, if you will. So I know that of myself, that might feel like a flaw to me, but it's not. It's something that, you know, it's a gift. So I wanted to help other people share their gifts as well. So that's why I said yes. And I am very disconnected with my Hispanic heritage and roots, because I'm originally from Texas. So I don't have a lot of my immediate family around me. So I need to find and seek out my own community in that respect. So this was a way to kind of do both.
0: Well, I can't wait to hear how you found these 20 amazing individuals to be featured, and also the chance to photograph them with Squid Photography, by the way, yes, with Nicole. We'll pause here and we'll take you to that chapter of the story, and then we'll bring you to opening night at the amazing, amazing gallery, One of One in De Pere. We'll tell you about this coming up on September 18th. Don't go away. 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

0: Welcome back, Focus Fox Valley. Highlighting today, Proyecto Iluminador. Nicole, did I do okay?
1: Yes, that was perfect.
0: Thank you. Great. I am so excited about this project, and it brings together Juliana Choiki, founder of the Illuminating Project, with Nicole Garcia and Squid Photography, and also Abimael de Jesus with One of One Gallery, which is hosting this incredible event and the photography. But I do want to ask a little bit, Nicole, about finding the individuals for this project. Who did you ask? Who did you seek out? Tell us a little bit of how that went.
1: Yeah, so I mean, at first it seemed rather difficult. We were like scratching and clawing, and there weren't a lot of leads coming through, but I feel like everything happens for a reason, and in the end we were able to come up with these 20 people that deserve a spotlight, deserve to be illuminated, but I also feel like we're only scratching the surface.
2: Yeah, and if I may add, so we had maybe a handful, two or three candidates where we thought, oh, we need to definitely feature them. And so we asked them, they said yes. And then, you know, as it is, you kind of ask around, and then it kind of takes on a life of its own. Mm-hmm. So people would come to us and say, oh, you should feature off the community, off the Hispanic community. And they said, you should feature so-and-so. And they didn't want to be featured themselves. They just wanted to shine a light on someone else, which I also love. That we saw that a lot. We had, you know, a lot of people email Nicole or me and say, oh, how about so-and-so? They are so amazing and they do this and I don't think they've been recognized. So let's feature them. And so, for all the illuminating projects that we do in a community basis, that is usually what happens, that the amazing people share with us other amazing people.
0: Maybe not me, but you should meet so-and-so.
1: Yes, exactly.
2: And yeah, like I said, we love the unsung hero. And also, you know, we want to also give people the idea that everyone can be a hero or can be remarkable or illuminating in their own sphere of influence, no matter who they are. And I hope that people take that away from this.
0: Mm-hmm. Yeah. What was it like to get them in the studio, Nicole?
1: So I went to them.
0: Even better.
1: Yes, yes. I went to them, and the whole idea was that we would do it in conjunction with the interview, but unfortunately that didn't happen because somebody moved across the world.
0: Sorry.
1: Just kidding. It was just awesome to like meet these people, meet these individuals, and then get to know them. And I kind of would ask them questions about things that they had shared or things about their story, so that the photos would come to life with who they are as a person rather than just be like a visual take up space kind of thing. You know, with my art, with my photography, I always say that I want to tell a story with it. So this is just perfect because now it's hand in hand with their story.
0: Wow. Any moments through that process that maybe stick with you?
1: Yes, for sure. It's just so interesting because I feel like even though I didn't know these people when I walked into their home or their place of business, like there is that an immediate connection with them because of our Hispanic or Latin roots. Like there's like an unspoken like common thread between us, and it doesn't just start or stop at the being Hispanic or Latin. It's just about going back to what Juliana said, a human being. It was just, you know, really awesome. And then to show them their photo and then them feel like, oh wow, like that's me, like this is I've never felt that I looked like that or something like that. So it was just another way to celebrate them with their picture as well.
0: That's beautiful. Yeah. And did you try to bring a certain style or photographic element to the pictures? What was your artistic creativity, I suppose?
1: So it's so funny because everything about this is everything that I love about photography. Like I love to tell a story with my portraits, and I love black and white too. So it just, that was like kind of the precedent that Juliana had set with anything that she had done as far as community based. So I was happy to meet that that
2: yes.
1: brief.
2: And I think your photography spoke to me because it always tells a story, and it is not how do I say this nicely? You know, I didn't want glamorous, like fake, inauthentic photos.
1: Here, these headshots.
2: Yeah, exactly. We wanted something authentic that truly captures the person. And Nicole does a wonderful job. I think everyone feels really comfortable with her. And she just has an eye for what will work. And then, you know, she talks to the people and takes their photo. And they're all, you know, because I saw the photos after I had interviewed them, and they capture the people so well. So A+.
0: A+. And of course, the night itself, though, the big night, September 18th at 1 of 1, it's kind of a roll up the red carpet experience for those individuals photographed to bring their loved ones, to bring their friends and family to be celebrated.
1: Yes. Yeah, I think that's probably the part that I'm looking forward to the most, because they've seen in the comfort of their own homes and with their immediate loved ones, like what this looks like, you know, reading their stories written out so beautifully and then seeing their photo in a way that they never would have thought they would be displayed. But now to be amongst people who can meet them and tell them, oh my gosh, I just read this part of your story and that's my story too, or something like that. So, and then to come together with each other, like-minded, like people, and be able to like share that and just grow their ripple a little bit further.
0: Yeah, and the confidence, I'd imagine, too, the joy of, yeah, that's me.
1: Yes.
0: And being able to stand in front of their image and talk with people and explain, share more of their story.
1: Yeah, you and I were just chatting during the break about the Dancing with Our Stars.
2: Yes.
1: And that it's just so funny that you said that, because I think it's the same thing. Like, that was the first time that my kids ever cheered for me. I'm always cheering for them on the sidelines during their sports or their eighth grade graduations or their high school graduation or college. Like, I'm always their cheerleader. So this is a great opportunity for these honorees to be, you know, to feel that, because they're such cheerleaders for their community.
0: Yes, but also to be reminded that you don't need to be doing massive, huge, gigantic things to be seen. Juliana, you're nodding. Go ahead.
2: No, and I wanted to add also, so just so it's clear, all the biographies are written in English. So this is for everyone, and we are celebrating the Latino and Hispanic community, but we're also celebrating the community spirit, and we're inviting everyone in. And this is also, if you're not Latino, this is your chance to join a wonderful celebration to show that you are a loving neighbor and that you are interested in caring and you want to learn more about others. So you are very, very welcome. It will be a great happening. So we'll have many of the illuminated individuals there with their families and friends, and you might see some tears shed, and also very often people meet through our events that then do and collaborate on amazing projects, or maybe people will get new jobs. You just never know what happens. So this will be really wonderful. We have one of our featured individuals has a band, and they will play. So there's going to be some music. We have there's going to be, I think, some tasty treats baked by one of our featured, you know, they have a bakery, so I don't want to give away the names yet.
0: I know, and people might be going, well, tell me more about the people featured. Yes, and that's kind of a little bit of a hush-hush secret for
1: I mean, there are holes in the plan, but we try to keep it under wraps because we want it to feel exactly how you said, that red carpet experience where, like, we're showing the feature film this night, and this is, you know, this is everything we've been working on and working towards.
2: Yeah. For the last 3+ years.
1: Three years.
2: We started talking, and then, you know, I did move, but we made it work, you know, with technology and all. So that's what we women do. We adapt, we adjust, we make it happen.
0: Mm-hmm. Yes, girl.
1: Amen.
0: Oh, boy, do we ever. What a gift to the community.
1: Thank you.
0: And, you know, I was reading some notes from the press release, too. 10% of the population in Brown County alone is Hispanic.
1: Yes.
0: And that's about 27,000 people.
1: Yes.
0: You might not realize that.
1: No.
2: Yes.
1: So something that I wanted to talk about is, so like I mentioned earlier, I'm from Texas originally. So in Texas, obviously, those demographics are completely different than in, right. in Wisconsin, in Northeast Wisconsin. And in my community, I've lived there 20 years. There weren't, when I first moved there, a lot of people that looked like me. So this is an opportunity for you to come and meet people who have this passion that and this fire inside them. And if maybe you don't have somebody who looks like me in your immediate circle, you can find them through this.
0: And we are so much more alike than we are different.
1: Exactly.
2: Yes. Amen. Amen.
0: Yes.
1: Amen to that.
0: Amen.
1: Exactly.
0: Oh, well, what a beautiful project.
1: Thank you.
0: And I know that this will be a grand opening opportunity. One of One Gallery, by the way. Shout out to them in downtown De Pere. How long will this be set up at the gallery?
2: I think initially for a month,

0: depending on the popularity of it. But then I also, Juliana and I were talking, and this is not the last year that we'll be doing this, because like I mentioned earlier, I do feel like we just barely scratched the surface.
1: Yes, and we just got started. We have a lot more stories to tell, a lot more people to inspire, you know, and people to connect.
2: Oh, I love both of your hearts so much. Aww. This stuff is right up my alley. Thank you for sharing
1: right back at you.
2: A piece of it with us.
0: Thank
2: you. Again, Proyecto Iluminador, this Friday, the 18th. Thank you so much,
0: she
2: Nicole.
0: Said you do such a good job.
2: I practiced. Yes. I did.
1: Yeah, it starts at 5 p.m. and is open until 9. So it's very family friendly.
0: And the music's from 8 to 9.
2: Yes. Tonight? Mm-hmm. Yes. All right. Well, wishing you all the best in the grand opening.
0: Thank you,
2: Juliana. Thank you, Nicole.
1: Thank you so much for having us. You're the best.
0: Yes.
2: IlluminatingProject.com, by the way, for more details. And you can find Proyecto Iluminador on Facebook as well. We'll pause here and check in with Utopia and Reach Counseling after this.
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4: All this week on In the Midwest Garden, I'm talking about wild foraged foods. 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You can also harvest nuts on state property, such as state parks, state wildlife areas, and state forests. At any other location, including county forests and county parks, you must have permission to ethically forage nuts. One of the most popular fall forage nut crops in the Midwest are hickory nuts. Delicious, packed with flavor, and excellent when prepared in so many ways, hickory nuts ripen now and can easily be harvested from the forest floor at many locations. Hickory nuts are surrounded by a tough, woody shell or husk. When the nuts are ripe, this husk pops off when it hits the ground, making harvesting even easier. Native wild hazelnuts and filberts are another wonderful fall crop. Hazelnuts and filberts grow in papery husks on shrubs. When they begin to dry and turn brown, the nuts are ready to harvest. Many wildlife species enjoy wild hazelnuts as well, so the competition is tough. I recommend harvesting the nuts while the husk is still green, then storing in a paper bag for a month or so before enjoying the feast. Black walnuts are another popular fall forage crop here in the Midwest. For many people, the mess and the hard work that goes into walnut harvesting is well worth it, as walnuts can be expensive when purchased at the grocery store. During fall, large numbers of black walnuts fall to the ground from their parent tree. The hard work comes in the removal of the husk or outer shell, as this is often time-consuming and again quite messy. The hard work is well worth it in the end. Walnuts can be dried and stored for long periods of time and used in so many fun ways. I'll have more to come on fall foraging all this week on In the Midwest Garden.
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0: Welcome back, Focus Fox Valley, with you on this Tuesday, September 15th. And we're going to just shift a few weeks ahead to October 10th, where we hope you will join us for an amazing evening to fundraise for Reach Counseling. And it's called Utopia, A World Without Sexual Violence, coming up October 10th from 5 to 10 p.m. at the Fox Cities Exhibition Center. And of course, Reach Counseling helping to host us for that evening and provide a beautiful experience and education as well. We have Marianne Radley with us in studio. Hello, Marianne. Welcome back to the program.
1: Thank you, Haley. Always nice to be here.
0: I'm excited for this event because I get to be part of it.
1: Yes.
0: So thank you for that opportunity.
1: Absolutely. Yes. We're so excited to have you as the MC this year.
0: With Bill Jartz.
1: Yes, of course.
0: Co-MCs. Yes. Partners in crime. I want to take a few steps back, though. Mm-hmm. And we, first and foremost, have a huge anniversary for Reach Counseling. 50 years of impact. What's the buzz in the office? You know, what are we talking about when it comes to 50 years with Reach?
1: Yeah, absolutely. So Reach Counseling is celebrating our 50th anniversary in the community this year. Of course, we have evolved over those five decades. We started as a small group of volunteers in Oshkosh that identified a problem and have grown to expand to cover the Tri-County area, serve the thousands of people that we serve every year. So we're really excited about it. You know, we are just kind of thinking, wow, 50 years of the community deciding that our work is important and that our work is necessary and continuing to show up for us and providing that support, donating their time, donating their dollars to help support our mission.
0: Yeah, we know that there are different branches of work that Reach does. So let's go through kind of those main areas that Reach serves.
1: Yeah, absolutely. So one thing we really love about Reach is that we see one problem of sexual violence and our agency offers multiple ways through that issue. So we have four main program areas, as you mentioned. I'll start with our prevention program. We have educators that go out into the schools K through 12, as well as on two college campuses, Oshkosh and Lawrence, to provide prevention education in over 50 schools in the Fox Valley about safe and unsafe touch and who are my safe adults I can talk to. And as you get older, we're talking more about consent and what are the laws and what do healthy relationships look like. And of course, online safety is a big component of that as well. So starting young, trying to get that prevention out there, and also, you know, maybe helping kids identify like, ooh, if this is something I know some has happened to a friend or I've experienced it, now I know where I can go to seek help. So prevention, incredibly important. Then we have advocacy. And our advocates are those folks that are in the community helping survivors navigate systems. We have 24/7 response for hospitals where if someone comes in for that forensic exam, we will have an advocate there to support them any time of the day or night. We're in six different hospitals across the valley, really strong partnerships with all the hospitals in those areas. So we're really grateful for that. They help navigate court, provide support groups and other types of one-on-one support. And we're also a licensed mental health clinic, which is really incredible. We are able to see people long-term for outpatient mental health care. And all of our therapists specialize in trauma treatment. So, you know, if somebody's coming to Reach, they're going to get really good care to help them navigate the effects of interpersonal violence, domestic violence, sexual violence, and human trafficking. And our fourth program area, which we believe is crucial to preventing and preventing sexual violence in our community, is offender treatment. Oftentimes, you know, offenders are coming through our doors for treatment because of what's happened and what, you know, things they've done and because of unresolved trauma in their own lives. So we believe that all of these programs really, really lend to the prevention, healing, and community safety that we're trying to build.
0: Yeah, it's a heavy lift mm-hmm. to be part of this work. Tell us about the team you have assembled and the helpers that are available at Reach.
1: Yeah, absolutely. Like I said, most of the folks in our office do fall under one of those four program areas, and everyone brings their own unique strengths and their own you know, their own why, their own reason for joining the team. Sometimes that's a personal experience they've gone through. Sometimes it's just a really, you know, strong passion for ending this issue and enhancing community safety. But everyone brings their own skills, yeah, their own strengths, whether that's out in the community or one-on-one in a therapist's office, and come together to really live out our mission every day.
0: Yeah, I think also volunteers are so critical to your work. Let's take a moment to highlight those helpers and the ways that they show up.
1: Yeah, absolutely. We simply could not do the work that we do without the help of our volunteer team. As I mentioned, we are in hospitals 24/7, and we couldn't do that with just the small team that we have at Reach. We have, in collaboration with Harbor House, a SANE program, so Sexual Assault Nurse Exam Response Program, where we have multiple people on call every night and all weekend to be ready if somebody shows up at a hospital in Oshkosh or a hospital in Appleton or anywhere in between.
0: I think every time I hear that fact, it really softens you for a moment to think about the weight of that moment and how scary that must be and the bravery involved in it, but also to have the heart of someone who says, I'll be there for you no matter what. I'm showing up for you in whatever way is comfortable for you. And shout out to those volunteers.
1: Yeah, and that really is what it's all about, is I'm here, and you know, the other folks in the room, they might have, you know, a nurse has an exam to do and a, you know, police officer has a report to take, but we are there just to connect with you and provide that emotional support and let you know how Reach can help long term. So we will stay with you sometimes for years.
0: Yeah, and I think it's also important to note that it's not just women who are impacted by sexual assault. You see everyone and you help everyone.
1: We absolutely do. So, you know, I think a lot of folks maybe have an idea of, you know, who is a victim of sexual violence. It's simply not something that's that easy to pinpoint or pigeonhole, but it's everyone. It's all genders, all ages, folks from all walks of life we see come through our doors to seek help.
0: All right. So hopefully we've helped you refresh your mind on the work of Reach Counseling. And after the break, we'll talk about how we're fundraising to further this amazing work. And we'll tell you about Utopia after the break. It's WHBY.
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0: Welcome back, 11:51, and we want you to join us at Utopia, coming up on October 10th, 5 to 9 p.m., at the Fox Cities Exhibition Center. And I'll tell you what, that is a very large space, and to see it transformed is something I'm so excited for. Marianne Radley is with us today with Reach Counseling and Utopia, and you really do make this space just a really stunning evening to fundraise, to be together, to hear more about the work being done. And the name is powerful as well. What's in a name here? Why Utopia?
1: Absolutely. So Utopia is, I mean, as we mentioned, this vision for Reach of a world without sexual violence. Yeah. How can we promote our mission and engage the community to join us in ending sexual violence? So at Utopia, we have information about Reach, of course, allowing people to learn more about our services, connect more with our mission. We also have some folks on stage that join us in helping tell that story. So this year, we're going to have a really nice fireside chat model where we're going to bring some of our staff on stage and just walk us through what do they do to help, you know, us help us achieve that vision of ending sexual violence through prevention work and overall community safety.
0: Wow. And it's a way to, again, to hear what they do every day. And that's not always, you know, the lightest of topics. So be prepared for that maybe when you come to open your heart to understanding more about this and to think of those who are impacted, who are survivors.
1: Yeah.
0: Yeah. I know that this event has been going on for many years, and we want to keep it going for many years to come. So what does fundraising mean in this space, and how does that kind of power forward what the work you do?
1: Yeah, definitely. So as mentioned, I mean, Utopia and any fundraiser is really an opportunity for an agency to showcase their mission and to highlight the programs that they offer in community. But it's also a really exciting opportunity for folks to also support us financially. And we'll have a lot of opportunities through live auction, silent auction, a fund the mission toward the end for people to be able to decide, you know, oh, I would love to contribute to Reach and help them keep their doors open and even maybe grow. So it's a really wonderful opportunity to both raise awareness, educate, as well as funds.
0: Sometimes when we have events, there are themes, there are schemes and dreams. Any of those apply to this event, or what should folks know if they want to be there?
1: Sure. Well, folks are going to expect, you know, a similar event to prior years. We'll have a program, a really incredible program from our staff that will look a little different, but we're going to have, you know, the raffles, the experiences that people can bid on. We've got some cool trips that we're working through. We have a really great brewing experience with Fifth Ward and Oshkosh, a private dinner folks can bid on. So a lot of things that hopefully will sound exciting for folks and bring them in and want to join us. Of course, you know, some Packer tickets, some Badger tickets, things that people can get out and do.
0: Yeah, I'm excited to be there.
1: I'm so excited to have
0: you
1: there.
0: Thank you for thinking of me, and I get to be along one of my microphone buddies,
1: yes,
0: Bill Jarts.
1: It's gonna be an awesome time. I'm so excited.
0: I know we're looking forward to it. And you can get tickets still.
1: Yes.
0: What does that process look like?
1: Absolutely. So I think the easiest way for folks to find tickets would just be to visit our website. So that would be reachcounseling.com/utopia. We do have some posts on our Facebook and our Instagram pages, but you can always head straight to our website. There's a ticket button right on that Utopia landing page.
0: Perfect. If you'd like a ticket link, you can text me right now. Just text Utopia to 920-281-1150, and we'd love to send you that link. We would love to see you there. And what a special evening to be reminded of some of the bravest people out there, and just that health is out there as well. And if we can remind anyone of that today as well, I hope we can, because we're thankful for Reach and 5 decades of impact. That's remarkable.
1: Thank you.
0: All right, where again can we go to find more information, Marianne?
1: Yeah, head to our website, reachcounseling.com/utopia.
0: All right. Thank you, Marianne, for being here today. We'll
1: see you
0: October 10th.
1: Great.
0: All right, pausing and letting you know what we're working on for Wednesday.
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5: What follows is an important question from Milwaukee County Judge David Borowski.
6: Why is the Sheriff's Department handing laptops or iPads to defendants?
7: There's only one reason, and that's David Crowley. David Crowley gave tablets to every inmate in Milwaukee County, regardless of their crime. And what happened next? A domestic abuser used a county-issued tablet to contact and threaten his victim more than 1,500 times. A triple murder suspect used one to intimidate a witness. Another inmate accessed child pornography. And who signed off on the program? David Crowley. Not once. Twice. David Crowley even authorized the program again in 2025.
6: It's preposterous.
8: He's right. I'm Tom Tiffany, and as governor, I will protect victims and not give violent criminals the tools to harass them.
9: Paid for by Tiffany for Wisconsin.

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Tomorrow, a big day for all of us with Woodward Community Media. It's our Rally for the Valley Day. And if you tune in, you'll likely hear more about why we are fundraising tomorrow. One day, a big impact across all six of our stations. And we hope you join us in this radiothon to raise funds for the Tornado Response Fund with United Way Fox Cities and the Community Foundation for the Fox Valley region. So that's happening tomorrow. And also, your familiar favorites here on Focus Fox Valley. We will have Chef Jeff here on a Wednesday. And Chef Jeff has some really delicious fall recipes to share with all of you. I believe something of the butternut squash variety. He has a stromboli recipe that was a huge success for him this weekend. So we'll talk through that with Chef Jeff. And then even more higher education. We have the honor of welcoming Chancellor Singh from UW Oshkosh to the program. We'll learn more about his vision and what campus is like. And I'm excited to talk with him. I met him just actually last week at the Women's Fund luncheon, and I'm really eager to talk with him more tomorrow. And then it's a focus on careers with Fox Valley Technical College, and we'll highlight another amazing program through Fox Valley Tech. You know what? There's space for everybody. We love it, and we hope that you consider joining us tomorrow here on Focus Fox Valley. Until next time, if you're able to, make it a lovely day. Bye-bye. More in the midday coming up.

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4: Families that use oil to heat their homes could see a more than 30% increase in their bills this fall as war with Iran continues to drive up prices. Those using electricity for heat could pay 9% more. Nationwide, gas is now averaging $4.29 a gallon.
3: ABC's Hannah Batah. Truckers say every dollar increase in diesel adds $400 to each tank, and diesel's up $2.50 from last year. President Trump today is tearing into the justices that he appointed who voted against his executive order limiting vote by mail so close to the election. He calls it a big loss for America. But ABC News contributor James Sample says,
5: certainly it's a win for voters because we at least finally have clarity. And the clarity is that they can continue to vote by mail if their states allowed them to vote by mail before the ruling. It's a win for the Constitution because Article 1, Section 4 of the Constitution, known as the Elections Clause, expressly gives power to state legislatures and Congress over elections.
3: To Los Angeles, the DA, Nathan Hochman, explaining why Nick Reiner will not be facing death in the murders of his parents, Rob and Michelle.
6: We did speak with Nick Reiner's siblings. They made their views very clear. We took their views into consideration in ultimately deciding not to seek the death penalty.
3: Nick Reiner will now face a maximum sentence of life in prison without parole if he's found guilty. Donald Trump's name cannot appear on the facade of the Kennedy Center, a federal judge blocking that tribute to Trump. Less than an hour before the board of the center was to meet, Judge Christopher Cooper saying that any move like that would need Congress's blessing. 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
7: 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I've been surfing here since I was a kid. Now, seeing my grandson out on the water, it means everything to me. 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
3: AI executives are expected to convene at the White House sometime in the next week. Not about government controls, insisting Speaker Mike Johnson, saying the company should self-regulate. Donald Trump Jr. says it is true what ProPublica reported, that a Russian money man named Umar Kremlev, a Putin associate, gifted his wedding bash in the Bahamas, a party so big that it took up two islands. ABC's Jonathan Carl.
9: In a statement put out by the White House, President Trump said he has no idea who Umar Kremlev is, but he added it was an after party given in their honor, not a big deal. First Lady Melania Trump, however, put out a statement saying Mrs. Trump played no role whatsoever in organizing the wedding event and was not privy to any aspect of its financial planning.
3: The Senate is set to vote today on crypto regulations that Democrats say don't go far enough to prevent the president and his family from enriching themselves while in office. If generosity is measured by tipping, the most generous Americans are in the Ohio River Valley, says a company that handles restaurant payments.
10: The company called Toast has found that people dining out in Ohio, Indiana, Kentucky, and West Virginia all tip, on average, more than 20%. The stingiest tippers are in California and Washington State, where gratuities average a little over 17%. The best state for waitstaff, according to Toast, is Delaware.
3: That's ABC's Jim Ryan reporting, and I'm Wayne Cabot, ABC News.
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13: At 12:05, it is mostly cloudy and 66. I'm Jonathan Krause. The city of Appleton may allow people to bring their dogs with them to bars. A measure to allow canines in taverns goes before the Appleton Common Council Wednesday night. Alder Via Jones says bars are looking to become dog-friendly.
14: There is a new tavern in my district that has opened up, Ope Brewing Company. It has shared great interest in bringing dog-friendly taverns to Appleton. They've had a very successful business and experience down in West Allis and want to bring it up to us here.
13: Dogs would not be allowed inside any tavern that also prepares and serves food. The village of Fox Crossing will tear down and rebuild its tornado-damaged fire station. Station 41 along Valley Road sustained extensive damage in the July 27th tornado and has been out of service since. The new fire station may also house a community center. The cost of the project has not been determined. Fox Crossing will also purchase a used fire truck from the village of Butler for $305,000 to replace a unit that was heavily damaged. A second fire truck will be repaired at a cost of $322,000. Those costs will be covered by insurance. Menasha High School is collecting formal wear for its homecoming dance this fall. Student Tyler Lignowski says the goal is to help other students who were impacted by the tornado.
15: Knowing that a lot of people's homes got destroyed and loss of values, we decided that it'd be a good idea to help those in need for a school event as big as homecoming by providing clothes and shoes and accessories for those who are unfortunate that don't have that anymore.
13: Gently used formal wear can be dropped off at the Menasha High School office through September 22nd. The Outagamie County Sheriff's Office is investigating an alleged burglary in the town of Buchanan. The department's asking residents in Buchanan, Combine Locks, and Kimberly to check their home surveillance footage for any suspicious activity during the overnight hours of Sunday into Monday. Details on the incident have not been released. Anyone with information should contact the Outagamie County Sheriff's Office. Traffic crashes along the Interstate 41 construction zone between Grand Chute and De Pere are on the rise. According to the State Department of Transportation, crashes from January to August of this year up 15% over the same period in 2025. Traffic engineer Josh Falk believes complacency is partially to blame.
16: What happens in these long-term multi-year projects is people get complacent. They continue to drive a commuter route day after day after day. So that's where things can change literally from the morning time to the evening time.
13: Falk adds that the amount of work in the I-41 construction zone is also up this year.
16: While it's a 15% increase, we've almost had 50% more work zone footprint increase as well.
13: The I-41 expansion project remains on schedule with work expected to wrap up in 2030. Oshkosh police say they've seized 53 firearms over the summer. The department launched a gun-related and gun violence initiative in April, targeting unlawful firearm possession and other firearm-related offenses. Many of the weapons were seized during drug raids. Photos of the seized firearms can be found on our website, whby.com. Outagamie County is ending its supportive home care program. Officials cite a decline in staffing and enrollees as the reasons for the decision. Health and Human Services Director Beth Roberts says they're trying to move participants to the state's family care program, which provides many of the same services.
17: It's really a different funding stream to cover the same service. When you have a relationship with someone helping you and having to change that and go through that without knowing exactly what that means.
13: Those enrolled in Outagamie County's supportive home care program are working with the Aging and Disability Resource Center to join family care. The SS Badger Car Ferry won't be making any trips across Lake Michigan today. Reporter Raymond Newper tells us why.
18: The National Weather Service is predicting gale force winds on the Great Lakes for Tuesday with possible 12 to 20 foot waves. The operators of the car ferry say that will make the crossings far too dangerous and have canceled all service. The Badger will attempt to run on Wednesday, weather permitting. Raymond Neupert, Wisconsin Radio Network.
13: WHBY News Time is 12:09, and news is brought to you by Les Stump Ford.
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0: Now, here's your First Alert weather on WHBY.
1: Conditions are staying blustery this afternoon alongside warmer weather, highs in the mid-70s. Clouds will begin to depart with falling humidity overnight as lows fall down to near 50. Tomorrow, we have a dry day in store and more seasonable weather, temperatures in the upper 60s to near 70. Scattered showers are expected, though, tomorrow night. From the WBAY First Alert Weather Center, I'm meteorologist Kyle Eck.
2: Current conditions in Appleton, we have partly cloudy and 72 from the Myron Construction Studio of WHBY. In Oshkosh, sunny and 73. In Green Bay, sunny and 72. For our Hurling Clark Law Firm traffic report, we did get a Road Warrior report that traffic is backing up in the Appleton Grand Chute area. Northland Avenue by Festival Foods and Mason Street as traffic is backing up due to a car crash there. So if you're heading that direction, expect a slowdown there. Other than that, no incidences to report on the major roadways in Neenah, Appleton, and Oshkosh. And, of course, Green Bay as well. We'll have our live alert chat again with Kyle Eck coming up at 12:30 here and more in the midday after our local news update. But first, we'll have to go have our market update with Your Money Now.
3: I'm Dan Loney with Your Money Now. The Kennedy Center could close its main building as early as today due to severe financial concerns and the ongoing battle over having President Trump's name on it. Court filings say the facility is on the brink of bankruptcy, with Trump's fundraising skills maybe the main thing to keep it up and running. Dave & Buster's Entertainment sees its shares off 18% after disappointing financial results last quarter. It posted a loss per share of 27 cents with revenue of $544 million. The arcade chain is being hit by a continued decline in entertainment buying from the public and the underinvestment in new games in years past. Wall Street is in the red once again today with a jump in bond yields and a rise in oil prices. The Dow Industrial Average is down right around 500 points, and the NASDAQ is off right around 200 points. West Texas crude is up 3.5% at $105 a barrel. Brent crude pushing towards 110. That's Your Money Now.
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2: The Dow Jones is down 432, the S&P 500 down 36, and the NASDAQ 100 down 168. Oil is up $4.65 to $106.04 per barrel.
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2: Well, oil might be up, but PJ, the interest in the Green Bay Packers took a hit. Just the fact that we saw the same thing as we mentioned yesterday. Everything that happened in 2025 is already starting to play out in 2026. Head coach Matt LaFleur spoke to the media yesterday and said he's unsure what the offensive line may even look for next week.
9: Yeah, he was, you know, the questions were asked, well, you know, if, you know, Banks was healthy, would it be different? Well, yeah, obviously. But yeah, right now the situation is they don't know. They won't know from game to game, basically, right now until they get health. Because right now, that's the big thing about that offensive line. When they're healthy, who's going to be the rotation, all that. I'm sure they're going to be going over that in practice this week, and we'll find out again come Sunday who they're going to roll with in that offensive line.
2: And he mentioned that they have to find out who their starting five will be and keep them together, because you can keep changing to play the best position, best player at whatever position, but unless you actually have the same lineup and getting used to playing with each other, this is the problem that you're always going to have every single year, unlike teams like the Seattle Seahawks last year. Yep. That offensive line stayed together the whole season, and well, look at that. They were one of the best offenses along with the great defense.
9: Yeah, I mean, that's the thing, continuity. The best thing of a loss, I guess, but this one is it's week one. So you do still have plenty of time to build this thing up and get the continuity and whatever that they need to do to become the team they want to be. But yeah, right now, week one, it's not good. I know LaFleur also in that press conference said too, you know, he was asked about the fourth down situation and he said, yeah, I would do it again. He explained that, yeah, he wanted to go up two possessions. So he wasn't taking that back. They asked, well, was there a tush push play or anything like that? Because Jordan said there wasn't one, or the Tucker Kraft, you know, tush push they did, and he said, well, you know, guys, because of injuries guys have had, we're not going to run that, but yes, that is an option as well. So he answered all those questions yesterday, and yeah, now they're on to the Jets.
2: I mean, a win, you forget a little bit about it.
9: Yes.
2: You get another win against the Falcons. If you can be 2-1, you're starting to get back under control, but you need to win that first division game at home. You can lose road division games.
9: Yeah, I mean, that's... Yeah, it stings because it was a division game. But again, too, the big thing is it's getting closer to getting Micah back, too. I mean, they've got to try to get through this stretch. And then, you know, whatever they can. I mean, I say if they go 500 and they get Micah back, I think they'll be in. They'll accept that. I think they'll be very happy with that. It's going to be hard because, yeah, you've got some division games, other ones with the Bears coming up and things like that. But it's just getting closer and closer to get your defensive game changer back.
2: Set their sights on the seventh seed again? Is that what we're looking at?
9: I don't know. I mean, it's way too early yet, but I mean, that's been the ongoing joke about it. Yeah.
2: Very well could be there once again.
9: Yep.
2: Well, speaking of team not playing for a low seed, that would be Milwaukee Brewers. So, holding the first seed now. There was some action yesterday. The Los Angeles Dodgers and the Chicago Cubs each won their game. So the magic numbers didn't move at all for the Brewers, but a chance to still clinch a division tonight as that magic number is down to 2.
9: Yeah, and it helps Jacob Mizorowski going to be on the mound for the Brewers in a place they have not played well in at all. Pittsburgh, where the Pirates have owned them this year in Pittsburgh. So they do have a chance to at least, you know, cut into it with a win. It could be down to 1, and depending on what Braves and Cubs do tonight, you could win it tonight. But again, they continue to control their own destiny right now of winning the NL Central and then, yeah, getting that number one seed because the Dodgers just 2 games behind right now. I guess one positive the Braves and Cubs are playing is they knock each other around. So, you know, that kind of helps out getting that bye because the magic number for that is 7 right now.
2: Not sure you caught this from ESPN. I noticed an article saying that the NFL, NBA, MLB, NHL, and MLS are urging action against threats from bettors. As we know how sports betting has been taking control of the whole society of the sports world. You can't go through a game without watching commercials on, have you placed your bets yet?
9: Yep.
2: Hey, here's the line if you still are looking to place a bet. But we've seen the situation of people, you know, getting a little aggressive online with these players.
9: Oh, yeah. It is out there for sure that you are seeing, you know, frustrated gamblers or, you know, they're listening to the leagues, though. Again, the leagues, I'm surprised that they have to put this message out there because I thought they would have some of this prevention or, you know, their security would be up on this because they kind of, everyone's got an agreement with at least one place. And then, yeah, like you said, Zach, every time you watch it, there's 2 or 3 other gambling sponsors on the broadcast. Now, is it right for people to call out players and their performances? No, not on that end because it cost me $20 or more. But yeah, it is something that, yeah, all the leagues are looking in, and to have a joint statement like that to go in on it, we'll see the results of this.
2: I lost my month's mortgage payment because you missed a field goal, and they go, who are you?
9: Exactly. Well, that's the thing. They're like, okay, well, I'm trying to survive a game and not get, you know, killed by 300-pound linemen or, you know, whatever in the situation. But, yeah, I'm sorry you missed that or I didn't, you know, get that extra catch you needed for you to get that. So it is a thing that they do have to, you know, talk about, and I guess I'm glad that they're finally unified all the leagues on this.
2: Gambling makes everything simple, right? No.
9: No, it complicates it a little bit more.
2: Thanks, PJ. We'll be back with more in the midday after this on WHBY.
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0: 1222 WHBY, Zach Morris with more in the midday. We talked about it yesterday. The gas prices in the Fox Valley and Green Bay area just shot up over last week, and we're just seeing prices high as they can be where you look at it, over $4 per gallon. Now, on my ride into work today, I've been noticing a lot of the gas stations that I saw were over $4 yesterday, and they've retreated back to around $3.99, $3.98, but just right under $4. And Jonathan Krause caught up with Patrick DeHaan from GasBuddy.com to talk about with these gas prices on their way up.
1: 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And Patrick, thanks for joining us again here on WHBY.
2: Well, thanks for having me.
1: Big jump in Northeast Wisconsin in terms of gas prices. We were up 35 to 40 cents per gallon on average. What happened here in the past week to cause that?
2: Just a lot of new escalations in the Middle East and between Russia and Ukraine. The Houthis attacking in the Red Sea, also shutting down the Saudi East-West pipeline. And overnight, a new Saudi refinery may have been attacked, still waiting for official reaction. But all of these new escalations, as well as the U.S. attacking Iranian tankers in the Strait, coupled with continued attacks on Russian oil refineries, continues to put a lot of upward pressure on gasoline, but especially diesel prices in the last week. Diesel continuing to set new all-time records. Gasoline prices in Appleton up 12 cents a gallon in the last week, but diesel even more tremendous, with average prices over $6 a gallon now in 35 states. It's diesel that is really seeing a lot of impact from those Ukrainian drone attacks on Russian refineries. Traditionally, Russia supplies a significant amount of diesel globally. One out of every 9 barrels of diesel is produced by Russia. But because of those refining attacks being so successful, Russia is now not exporting a single drop of diesel. And that is why diesel prices in Wisconsin have jumped to $1.11, and they may continue to go up.
1: Have we ever seen prices this high before on the diesel side?
2: No, we are at all-time records, far outpacing the previous records as well, and there's no signs of anything slowing down.
1: And then put into perspective what we're looking at for regular unleaded in terms of prices at this time of year.
2: Yeah, normally this is a time of year that gasoline prices decline. We're less than 24 hours from switching back to cheaper winter gasoline, but it doesn't look like we're going to get much, if any, break right now because of the continuing escalations in the Middle East offsetting all of that seasonal downward drop that we usually see. Traditionally, once summer is done, consumers start driving less once summer vacations are over. And as temperatures cool off, demand for gasoline also cools off. And like I said, we're just on the cusp of switching back to cheaper winter gasoline. But all of that downward momentum this year is being offset by new escalations, or I should just say escalations, in the Middle East and around the world as well.
1: You touched on something I don't think a lot of people realize when they fill up at the pump, that there are different versions, seasonal versions of gasoline. What's the difference between a winter blend and a summer blend?
2: Well, essentially, there's different volatility requirements. Summer ambient air temperatures are warmer. Cars, many more millions of cars on the road in the summer, taking advantage of the weather. And so the formulation for gasoline in the summer is a little bit different. Generally, in winter gasoline, there's more butane. That butane tends to be cheap, but it also tends to be more volatile with warmer air temperatures, and that volatility results in more evaporation, those fumes going into the air. So summer gasoline has less butane. Winter gasoline has more butane, and butane tends to be cheap. And so when you blend more cheap butane into a gallon during the winter, you generally see a big price difference, or at least in the vicinity of 10 to 30 cents a gallon. But also, there's a lot of commonality in winter gasoline. It's very much a standard across the country versus a lot of different blends that are in use during the summer. So it's kind of defragging, if you will, the old term of defragging your hard drive. It's kind of like a fragmentation in the gasoline programs that's made easier when we make the switch back to cheaper winter gasoline.
1: And that usually means some reduction or interruption at the refineries in our region, doesn't it?
2: Well, it usually happens on the fly. But to your point there, when when demand goes down for gasoline, refineries looked at that as a prime opportunity on when to do maintenance. So maintenance generally happens at refineries in the fall because demand goes down. So usually that is not, though, impactful. Usually it's really not a big deal because demand goes down at the same time refineries are doing that maintenance.
1: We're talking with Patrick DeHaan from GasBuddy.com, and you mentioned that we usually see a decline in gasoline demand here starting after the summer driving season wraps up. Is that going to provide us with at least some relief here at the pump over the next couple of weeks, or will it still completely rely basically on what's going on in the Middle East?
2: Well, it probably won't at this turn provide us relief, but it is also preventing prices from going even higher than they would. So, you know, it may eventually provide relief if we see de-escalation in the Middle East, but for now, yeah, I mean, there's so much pressure on prices because of all of the activities, all the escalations going on there, that we aren't going to really see any impact from the switch over to cheaper winter gasoline, at least for now. But like I said, don't look at it as necessarily driving prices down right now, but it is also preventing prices from being even higher.
1: Before I let you go, Patrick, as always, what is GasBuddy.com and how can it help us find cheaper gas?
2: Yeah, GasBuddy is a website or an app that you can download to your iPhone or Android that'll show you gas prices all around where you live. And with gas prices varying across the state by over a dollar a gallon, hopefully using the GasBuddy app will help you find lower prices and save some money.
1: Patrick, I appreciate it. Hopefully the next time we talk to you, we'll actually see declining gas prices, okay?
2: You and I both. I'll cross my fingers.
0: 1228 WHBY, Zach Morris. ABC News coming up next, and then we'll have local news with Jonathan Krause. We'll also have our live wire chat with Eric Eck, meteorologist for First Alert Weather, and more on More in the Midday on WHBY.
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4: 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Back goes Myers. It is gone. Joey Ortiz.
5: And a drive out to right. Back on it is Rodriguez. Track wall. It is gone. Ties it up.
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7: What follows is an important question from Milwaukee County Judge David Borowski.
8: Why is the Sheriff's Department handing laptops or iPads to defendants?
7: There's only one reason, and that's David Crowley. David Crowley gave tablets to every inmate in Milwaukee County, regardless of their crime. And what happened next? A domestic abuser used a county-issued tablet to contact and threaten his victim more than 1,500 times. A triple murder suspect used one to intimidate a witness. Another inmate accessed child pornography. And who signed off on the program? David Crowley. Not once. Twice. David Crowley even authorized the program again in 2025.
8: It's preposterous.
9: He's right. I'm Tom Tiffany, and as governor, I will protect victims and not give violent criminals the tools to harass them.
10: Paid for by Tiffany for Wisconsin.
11: ABC News, I'm Wayne Cabot. Donald Trump's name cannot appear on the facade of the Kennedy Center, a federal judge blocking the tribute to Trump less than an hour before the board of the center was supposed to meet about that. Judge Christopher Cooper saying it needs Congress's blessing. Update from Los Angeles, the DA Nathan Hochman on their case against Nick Reiner in the murders of his parents, Rob and Michelle.
12: The district attorney's office will not be seeking the death penalty in this case. That means that the maximum sentence that Mr. Reiner will be looking at is life without the possibility of parole.
11: President Trump today tearing into the justices he appointed who voted against his executive order, limiting vote by mail so close to the election. He calls it a big loss for America. Another all-time high for diesel, says AAA. $6.27 today. Global oil just hit $109 a barrel. Families using oil to heat their homes could see a more than 30% increase in their bills this fall. This is ABC News.
3: 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Now, the latest from the Omni Glass and Paint News Center.
13: At 12:31, it's cloudy and 72. I'm Jonathan Krause. More traffic crashes are taking place along the Interstate 41 construction zone between Grand Chute and De Pere. According to the State Department of Transportation, crashes from January to August of this year are up 15% over the same period in 2025. The biggest jump was between County Highway J in Kaukauna and Miners Way in De Pere, with crashes increasing there by 54%. Traffic engineer Josh Falk says widening the lanes along that stretch just is not feasible.
14: It's a lot of real estate to have to acquire just to buy additional feet out there as well. So we try and balance that between the traveling public and the construction side of things for what they need to be able to get done as well.
13: Falk adds that the shifting of traffic in the I-41 work zone this year is partially behind the increase in crashes.
14: We've got large machinery operations going on the southbound side. Everybody's been pushed over to the northbound side, where that really wasn't the case last year.
13: The I-41 expansion project remains on schedule, with work expected to wrap up in 2030. Menasha residents looking to rebuild storm-damaged homes and businesses can find out more about potential floodplain issues tonight. The city and the Wisconsin Department of Natural Resources are hosting a town hall meeting to discuss Federal Emergency Management Agency rules pertaining to reconstruction in floodplains. Those who received a disaster recovery letter from the city are encouraged to attend. The town hall meeting runs from 5 to 7 at the Menasha High School Auditorium. Bids for remodeling of the auditorium of the Oshkosh North High School came in well above what was expected. School board member Barbara Herzog says they went well over the estimated $18 million price tag.
15: The North PAC project came in roughly $5 million over the projected budget. Despite the overage, the overall referendum project remains approximately $820,000 under budget.
13: Assistant Superintendent of Operations Brian Yerke says they are looking at ways to reduce that cost.
16: We've already met with the music department. We're going to work collaboratively with them to reduce some of the costs. We're also beginning the process of looking at the middle school project, which is currently over budget by just under $1 million, to start looking at the value engineering and that project to make sure we come in at a good number.
13: Estimates on the cost of building the new Westside Consolidated Middle School in Oshkosh are already running $1 million above the initial budget. A missing Bellevue teenager is found safe. Valeria Avar has been sought since disappearing from El Dorado Drive on September 7th. Avar was located on Monday. Details on her whereabouts were not released. Appleton residents could soon bring their dogs with them to grab a beer or an old-fashioned. A measure going before the Appleton Common Council Wednesday night would allow dogs inside taverns. Public Health Director Dr. Charles Sieper says the canines would not be welcome in any establishment that prepares or serves food.
17: So anybody that requires a retail food establishment license,

0: One in Winnebago County. A pilot in a plane above tracks vehicle speeds and other traffic violations, then radios down to troopers and other officers who conduct the stop. A program that provides supportive home care to Ottawa County residents is coming to an end. The county is discontinuing the program, with officials citing a decline in staffing and enrollees. The county is trying to move participants to the state's family care program, which provides many of the same services. While private, lower-cost options are also being offered, Wendy Scott with Roundhouse Manor in Kaukauna says that may be difficult for some people to afford.
1: Because of the severe income bracket that some people are in, they just cannot pay those type of prices.
0: Those enrolled in Ottawa County's Supportive Home Care Program are working with the Aging and Disability Resource Center to join family care. Candidate for Governor Tom Tiffany plans to keep all campaign commitments this week following his close call over the weekend, but the congressman won't be in Washington right away.
2: So the doctors have instructed me not to fly for a few days here, so I'll not be able to make it to D.C. Over the next couple days.
0: Tiffany and his pilot were rescued from Lake Wausau Saturday night when their light plane lost power short of the downtown airport. Democrat David Crowley says his campaign remains on the ground.
3: I don't have access to any pilots or to a private plane, and so anytime that I'm traveling all across the state of Wisconsin, it's been by vehicle.
0: Tiffany and the pilot both suffered minor injuries in that crash. WHBY News Time is 12:36. Your live weather check coming up next here on More in the Midday.
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7: 12:38 WHBY, Zach Morris. We are now joined by meteorologist Kyle Eck from First Alert Weather. And Kyle, a lot of rain last night.
8: Yeah. Yeah, some places overperformed across our central and even southern tier, Green Bay. We got a little over 2 inches of rain. Unfortunately, the North Woods, they're still in really moderate to severe drought. They only got upwards of a quarter to a half inch of rain for some folks.
7: And some rumbles of thunder, too, but nothing that was like severe the overnight.
8: Yeah, nothing strong to severe. It was a little blustery, but I personally was woken up by some lightning strikes and thunderbolts, so I did not like Mother Nature's wake-up call at 1 a.m.
7: So with this recent weather maker going through, what's the next possibility to see rain again?
8: Yeah, so actually we have the chance for a couple showers later tomorrow evening. That said, though, much of your Wednesday will be dry. That's good news if you got the outdoor activities midweek. But by the way, though, today we are drying out. Showers are not expected. It is going to be breezy until you get to tonight.
7: And Saturday, looking ahead, that seems to be some chances for heavy storms.
8: Yeah, so fortunately, we're not looking for a signal for severe weather, just some run-of-the-mill showers and thunderstorms, but they could be heavier at times. So again, you just mentioned heavier storms. We're also looking for more heavy rain. That actually gets to arrive with the storm system later Friday evening. Showers will get going around sunset. Onward, they become nighttime storms, and those will really continue through a good portion of your Saturday. So perhaps a weekend washout at the front end of things, and a few more spotty showers linger into your Sunday as well.
7: I mean, it's hard to look at it and go, okay, we're going to have a Saturday that could be washed out, but we've had so many gray weekends leading up to this. Plus, we needed rain for so long.
8: Yeah, we've needed rain for a good while now, since a lot of us have been at least abnormally dry, to even in severe drought conditions. But given that we've seen over the past 24 hours and what we're likely to see heading into the weekend, some folks, quite literally between at the end of last weekend and the end of this upcoming weekend, could approach 4 to 5 inches of rain. As of between Friday and this upcoming Sunday in particular, though, with that storm system, I'd say a wide swath of 1 to 3 inches should be a good margin for many areas.
7: All right, Kyle, what to expect for later this afternoon and into tomorrow?
8: Yeah, so a good deal of clouds continue to linger through evening. We will be

0: warmer and breezy today. Highs rebound to the middle and upper 70s. Overnight, we take it back down to around 47 to 53 degrees. A little warmer, of course, near the lakeshore. We'll see a few high clouds, so you'll still want the sunglasses early tomorrow morning. 50-50 mix of clouds, I think, will be in place for your Wednesday. Highs just shy of 70. And once again, we track the chance for some Wednesday evening and overnight showers.
1: Well, thank you, Kyle, and we'll talk to you later.
0: Of course, have a good one.
1: And that is meteorologist Kyle Eck from First Alert Weather, WBAY. Current conditions in Appleton from the Myron Construction Studio of WHBY, partly cloudy and 73. In Oshkosh, partly cloudy and 74. And in Green Bay, sunny and 73. And for our Hurling Clark Law Firm traffic report, nothing to mention in Appleton, Green Bay, and Oshkosh. And just to let you know, coming to the Fox Cities PAC on September 29th, it'll be the Carpenter's Songbook, a live celebration. Few voices in pop history are instantly recognizable or as deeply loved as Karen Carpenter's. The Carpenter's Songbook, a live celebration, brings the icon, extraordinary voice, and the brother-sister duo's unforgettable music back to the stage in a beautifully crafted, all-new production of the creative team behind the Simon and Garfunkel story. But for September 29th, I have a pair of tickets. We'll take caller number 3-281-1150, 920-281-1150. The third caller will receive a pair of tickets for September 29th. Good luck.
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14: The Packers led 19-10 at halftime on Sunday, and Jordan Love was lighting up the Viking defense despite Brian Flores dialing up the heat. But that Minnesota blitz, which was deployed on 84% of the snaps, wore the Packers down, finishing with 4 sacks and 15 quarterback hits. The real difference maker came when Trace Mack's 40-yard field goal gave the Packers an 8-point lead at 25-17. But because of an offsides penalty, Matt LaFleur took the points off the board, and the Packers went from 4th-and-6 to 4th-and-1. The move backfired as Jordan Love was stopped short on a quarterback sneak, and the momentum changed like the flip of a switch. Packers tight end Tucker Kraft says it's mind-boggling. They still have to talk about finishing.
15: You gotta be able to just go out there and drop your nuts. Look across the line of scrimmage and say, that guy is not gonna beat me. You know, there's games and twists and picks and wraps and stuff. You know, their defense is always running those games, but that's because we got behind our rhythm and we were in those positions. Those second and 10, second and 12, third and long, those are tough.
14: I'll have more after this.
16: When you take your first bite of that cheese curd delight, that's a soybean.
17: We know you're trying not to recreate that Lady and the Tramp moment with that cheese curd, but this is your sign. 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
16: When it's crispy outside and it's melty inside, that's a soybean.
17: That perfect squeak, it starts with Wisconsin soybeans. 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
16: So when you grab one more curd and you know it's absurd, that's a soybean.
17: 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You know you want to.
14: In the real mind-boggling department, the Packers haven't won a game since last December 7th. That's 280 days. How about Marshawn Lloyd in his debut? 13 carries, 37 yards for an average of 2.8. I'll have more from Titletown tomorrow on the Wisconsin Radio Network.
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0: 1248 WHBY, Zach Morris and More in the Midday, along with Haley Tenpass. Good afternoon, Haley.
1: Hey there, Zach. And you know, there are so many ways that we are seeing support come in for Menasha. Of course, we must highlight our Rally for the Valley tomorrow here on WHBY and our partner stations across Woodward Community Media. We are really excited to highlight ways that you can support the United Way Fox Cities and Community Foundation's fund for tornado response. And, you know, we're not alone. There are so many different organizations who are looking to find ways to give or rally others to give. And that's why we wanted to highlight the Mile of Love fundraiser concert that is coming up this Thursday, the 17th of September, and we've got Kim Mothy joining us with Mile of Love and Mile of Music. Kim, good to see you.
2: Good to see you. Thanks for having me.
1: And, you know, I usually see you on Mile of Music time, and of course, Mile of Music, the timeline of that event happening in just the days that followed the tornado, and your event crew decided that the show will go on, and you kept those victims and everyone in the tornado's path in your hearts. And I know a lot of money was raised during Mile of Music, correct?
2: Yes. Yeah. So we'll have an update on that total number actually after this Mile of Love event that I know we'll get into a little bit.
1: Yes. Yeah, so as we were chatting, we were both kind of saying we all want to keep doing something more. And you had said to me, like, stay tuned because we're going to do something more. And Mile of Love came through. So tell us a little bit about this concert.
2: Yeah, so we've actually done this concept a couple of different times throughout the last few years. So the first time was actually just before COVID began in 2020. There was a tornado in Nashville area. So we did our first Mile of Love concert. So we're kind of bringing that back around for our area specifically to support that Community Foundation Tornado Response Fund as well. So it'll be a little more than 20 local musicians all coming together. We all have different stories of how we were affected. So I think it'll be a nice evening of stories and songs and just kind of gathering together to raise some money and also just enjoy some, you know, time together as a community.
1: Yeah.
0: I mean, you look at, as you mentioned, just the small people who are involved. We have all these bands and singers, too, that we think of. Yeah, it was hit in certain areas, but they were affected by people they know and family members as well.
2: Absolutely. And we definitely saw that at the festival. So, of course, with the timing of when everything happened, we couldn't have a final decision made by the start of the festival, but it was a no-brainer that we wanted to do something as we kind of could get back on our feet a little bit and really dig into planning. So we're excited to be at Gibson on Thursday, September 17th.
1: Yeah, 6 to 10 p.m. 20 artists, though, in that four-hour window. They're going to be cruising through. I'm excited. And what was some of the response from these artists when you were asking them to participate?
2: I think even before we were asking artists to participate, we got a few messages like, hey, if you're going to do something, we'd love to be involved. So, and that's just kind of how this community is. So we were not really surprised by that response. But yeah, it was great to, you know, get folks to come together. It's a great lineup, too.
1: Yeah, I'm going to read this lineup. Friends, if I mispronounce your name, I apologize. Kim, feel free to jump in and correct me. But we've got Brad Bordini, Nick Donnering, Kurt Gunn, Walt Hamburger, Eric W. Krieger, Kyle Megna, Michael Murphy, Marty Poschke, Nicholas Raymond, Carly and Jason Reisdorf, Tyler Shostrom, Joe Sly, Max Jones, Gold Standard, and the Aaron Krebs Combo. So, incredible artists. Yes. I think a lot of those are very familiar.
2: Yes, for sure. And I think it'll be great to kind of see how they all come together and collaborate. And like I said, the stories that they have, whether it be related to this storm or not, you just never know. So it'll be an evening packed full of music for sure, kind of like you said. But it'll be a nice time. And if people want to pop in, it's a donation-based admission. So if you reserve in advance, it's a $20 donation ticket, basically. And then all of the funds will go to that tornado response fund.
0: And I can see this, you know, being packed pretty quickly as well, because as you mentioned, a lot of groups being able to sing in a short amount of time.
2: Yes, for sure. And, you know, everyone has friends of friends and all of that. Right now, I would say we're about half at capacity. So it is a limited capacity since we are inside at Gibson. I do expect that some people, you know, will come for a little bit and then head out kind of thing. But so from 6 to 10, music will be from about 6:45 to 10. So we're really going to pack a lot in that about 3.5 hours.
1: I love it. And I know you had some great merch available with Mile Music Festival, kind of coordinating with Mile of Love. Will we have any of those merch opportunities Thursday?
2: Don't know if we will. We might have some of the tornado relief shirts that we did, but I'm not sure if we will have those, unfortunately.
1: I'm not surprised that those sold out. Yeah. Zach's got a Menasha Strong shirt on as we speak.
0: Love it. I know. They're all over. I'm sure there'll be at least a couple that will show up.
2: Oh, yes. Thursday. Yep.
1: Pretty cool. So folks, get there. Get to Gibson Community Music Hall this Thursday, September 17th, 6 to 10 p.m. Anything else you can think to add, Kim?
2: The last thing I thought of was just that it is a 21 and over show. I know it's a school night, but not that has stopped people before, but it is a 21 plus show. So just, you know, be mindful of that as you're making your plans as well.
1: Fantastic. Thank you, Kim. Zach, anything else you want to add?
0: Well, I would just mention, as you're talking about Back to Mile of Music, where I missed it because my house got hit by
2: the
0: tornado.
2: Yeah, I'm sorry to hear that.
0: Focusing on everything with that over that weekend.
2: Yeah.
0: But as you mentioned, with having all these singers trying to find out, like, are we going to perform? And I'm sure a couple of these singers wanted to make a song or two around it or have some sort of appreciation or just a reminder of what's going on to the community, but that short gap didn't have that much time, and I can see where this event provides a singer or two to have a special message.
2: Yep, and I can definitely see where a lot of these artists, you know each other and have performed together before, so I could definitely see some more collaborative opportunities going on, like whether they, you know, I've seen artists come up with a song like that night or they kind of work with the audience. I could see something like that happening. We'll also have like a sing-along at the end too. So that'll be nice.
1: All right. Get there, Gibson Community Music Hall, this Thursday, September 17th, 6 to 10 p.m. $20 donation is appreciated, but you can give more. You can always give more. Yes. Thanks, Kim, for being here today.
2: Thank you.
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0: Well, 56, more in the midday. Zach Morris along with Haley Trimpass. And tomorrow, as you mentioned, Haley, you have a Rally for the Valley coming up as... That is, a lot of stories will be brought up with people that what they're suffering from the tornado back in late July it seems like quite a while ago, but still, if you drive through the area, it seems like it just went through.
1: Well, just your perspective, Zach, as a resident of Menasha, is it the first thing you talk about when you're seeing friends and family? Is it something you're kind of checking in on with people as you visit your favorite spots in town?
0: It helps out now that the Packers season has started, so I think some people have now transitioned into that sort of topic, as Green Bay is always life, it seems like, with the Green Bay Packers. But it's hard because when you drive through 3rd Street, you get to those areas that were hit, Doty Island, even in Fox Crossing, around that Wow Logistics area, it's hard not to think about it and say, oh yeah, we still have this. You still see tarps in the neighborhood, and you still are wondering when everyone will get their roof figured out. And for houses that have that significant damage in that floodplain zone, I know the town hall at Menasha High School, that will be at 5 p.m. tonight, as just a lot of questions still that people have.
1: Yeah. And we know that there are so many helpers out there, but there are still people who are in need of questions to be answered or help understanding process. And just maybe people to listen to them, too. So continuing to think of these communities, and of course, not just Menasha, but Fox Crossing and those residents of Doty Island, of course, parts of Appleton. You know, we're continuing to think of you all. And it's not a day that goes by that I don't have a guest typically that can relate something that we're talking about to what happened, you know, this summer. And it's been a constant in our minds here at WHBY, but I know across all six stations too.
0: Living in it's one thing. When I keep driving home late at night and there's no streetlights, I'm always that tornado. We're still working on this long rebuild. And United Way plays a big role, as we heard from a couple weeks ago with Levin and People of Progression. People, just the stories of showing up and telling their story. This is what the situation is, their financials, and getting a check quickly and being able to get some financial relief right away.
1: Yeah, we know that there have been hundreds of thousands of dollars given out already, and that's why we are continuing to raise funds so that more people can access more funds to help rebuild their lives, or at least start on that path. So join us tomorrow, Rally for the Valley, and we'll be sharing ways that you can contribute all day long.
0: Yeah, and all across the Woodward stations, we'll have that, and here on WHBY. Well, thank you, Haley. We'll talk to you later.
1: Thank you.
0: And you've been listening to More in the Midday on WHBY. Coming up, we have ABC News and then local news with Jonathan Krause, and then The Ramsey Show, and then Your News Now from 4 to 6. I should say 4 to 5:05, as we have Milwaukee Brewers baseball starting early at the Pittsburgh Pirates, trying to clinch that NL Central Division title tonight. We'll find out.
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6: From ABC News, I'm Wayne Cabot. With no time to spare, a judge stopped the Kennedy Center board from adding a tribute to President Trump. The ruling, less than an hour before the board was set to act.
7: Judge Christopher Cooper Tuesday issued a written order blocking the attempt to add President Trump's name to the Kennedy Center, concluding that it violated a previous court order and congressional statute. The order says, quote, simply put, defendants cannot install memorials for President Trump or anyone or anything else at the Kennedy Center without Congress's blessing. The board resolution bucks a federal court order and a statute Congress enacted. Judge Cooper had previously blocked the president from renaming the Kennedy Center after himself, but the board voted last month to add the president's name to the building to recognize him as the person who, quote, renovated and restored the center. Karen Travers, ABC News, the White House.
6: What American wouldn't want money in their pocket? Most say no to Trump's $5,000 if the voters keep Republicans in control of Congress. 63% disapprove in the Reuters Ipsos poll, including 37% of Republicans. And while Trump has lost in the Supreme Court to impose mail-in voting limits before the election, FBI Director Kash Patel says he is sending agents to election sites this year.
8: Election integrity is of paramount importance. This FBI is not going to shy away effort.
6: Sparring there with Vermont Democratic Senator Peter Welch, Patel refusing to comment if there's an ongoing investigation into the wedding bash for Donald Trump Jr. and his new wife, paid for at least in part by a Russian oligarch who has close ties to Vladimir Putin. Senator Bernie Sanders says, yes, of course we need AI regulation.
9: The speed and scope of AI development in just the last 4 years has been almost beyond human comprehension.
6: Joining his call, longtime Trump confidant Steve Bannon. Trump himself calls AI concerns a hoax. The Dow is down 430 points right now. You're listening to ABC News.
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6: Kentucky Republican Thomas Massie took to the House floor for more than an hour today and submitted 8 articles of impeachment against Defense Secretary Pete Hegseth for high crimes and misdemeanors for the war in Iran, the attacks in Yemen, the kidnapping of Venezuela's leader, extrajudicial killings, and the suppression of free speech. Federal authorities revealing more about the case of a Pennsylvania man arrested for swearing allegiance to ISIS and planning an attack. ABC News Chief Justice Correspondent Pierre Thomas.
11: Justice Department prosecutors claim in a court document obtained by ABC News that Jonathan Kramer had previously been in juvenile detention after allegedly plotting a mass casualty attack. The FBI received a disturbing tip. Kramer had allegedly been receiving suspicious packages, and the FBI learned that Kramer was promoting ISIS ideology. On Saturday, Kramer, who is now 21, was observed going to a sporting goods store and meeting an individual in a parking lot and allegedly obtaining a long black duffel bag. The FBI, who was watching Kramer, then confronted him at the hotel, executed search warrants, allegedly discovered the firearm, ammunition, and made the arrest.
6: There are widespread rail shutdowns in the Netherlands today. Somebody placed pipes and cables on the tracks. Ed Sheeran says it wasn't his decision to drop Macklemore from his tour after Macklemore spoke up in favor of Palestinians. Sheeran says it was the promoter's decision and that he chooses not to discuss politics. I'm Wayne Cabot. ABC News.
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14: At 105, it's mostly cloudy and 72. I'm Jonathan Krause. Oshkosh police say they have seized 53 illegal firearms over the summer. The department launched a gun-related and gun violence initiative in April, targeting unlawful firearm possession and other gun-related offenses. Many of the weapons were seized during drug raids. The village of Fox Crossing will tear down and rebuild its tornado-damaged fire station. Station 41 along Valley Road sustained extensive damage in the July 27th tornado and has been out of service ever since. The new fire station may also house a community center. The cost of the project has not been determined. The Allegheny County Sheriff's Office is investigating an alleged burglary in the town of Buchanan. The department is asking residents in Buchanan, Combined Locks, and Kimberly to check their home surveillance footage for any suspicious activity during the overnight hours of Sunday into Monday. Details on the incident have not been released.
15: WHBY, Appleton, Oshkosh, Mackville.

0: Normal is broken, common sense is weird. So we're here to help you transform your life. From the Ramsey Network and the Fairwinds Credit Union Studio, this is The Ramsey Show. I'm George Campbell, joined by Rachel Cruz this hour. We're taking your calls at 888-825-5225. Isabella kicks us off in Washington, D.C. Isabella, welcome to the show.
1: Hi, thank you so much.
0: Absolutely.
1: We are currently paying over $5,000 a month in bills right now. And in a few months, we're going to be moving and then paying less than $1,000 in bills. And we're hoping that you guys have some advice on maybe budgeting better. We're worried we're going to see a significant drop in our bills, which leads to an increase in, I guess, our bank account. And I'm worried we're going to see that money and be like, wow, now we can buy all these things that we want and go out to dinner, and this is great, and we're 27, you know? So
0: that's
1: I'm
0: crazy.
1: Worried that we're going to want to spend it.
0: What life hack did you find to cut your expenses down by 80%?
1: In 2020, I bought a property, a two-bed, two-bath condo, and the mortgage, I put over 60% down on it, and the mortgage is $300 a month. So we're moving into it.
2: Oh, so it's it's the mortgage that you're basically giving up, that $4,000.
1: Yes, yep. Okay. The rent in Washington, D.C. is insane.
0: What's your household income?
1: It's about $10,000 a month.
0: Great. So you have $5,000 in expenses. So you should already have $5,000 left over, life as it is.
1: Yes, but then, of course, Washington, D.C. is expensive, and it's groceries and just life in general.
0: So that doesn't count groceries.
2: Are you guys moving out of D.C. then?
1: We are, yeah. We're moving to Hilton Head Island, which is where the property is.
2: Oh, gotcha. Well, that's
0: wonderful.
2: That sounds nice.
0: Rachel's jealous.
2: That sounds nice.
0: Okay, so your income stays the same at $10,000, but your bare bones expenses go down to $1,000.
1: Yes.
0: And you're worried you're just going to spend the difference instead of do something smart with it.
1: I am very worried. And then I'm questioning, do we try to pay off the rest of the house? I mean, we have $40,000 left on it, but if it's only $300 a month mortgage, is it smart to pay that off? I think at 3% interest, it's making more.
0: Making more where?
1: If we put it in like the stock market, like I think it would make more there, wouldn't it?
0: Well, there's a lot of ifs here. Number one, you're not investing right now. Number two, we're hoping the market is up consistently, which over time, it's going to go up and to the right. But there's going to be years where it could be down 20%. And so there's a guaranteed rate of return, which is paying down your mortgage systematically. And then there's the variable of we could make money in the market. So I want to make that part clear.
1: Okay.
0: So the second part here, do you guys have any other debt outside of this mortgage?
1: Nope, nothing.
0: Amazing. And you guys have savings?
1: Oh, yeah. We have over 100 in savings.
0: Oh, wow.
1: $100,000. Sorry, not $100. $100,000.
0: $100,000 in savings and no debt. So you could pay off the house today and still have 60 left over.
1: Oh, absolutely.
0: What's stopping you?
1: It's just a question of, is that smart?
2: Where is that $100,000?
1: We're kind of going to go back and forth.
2: Where is the $100,000 right now? Your point about making more is not really a point, because that $100, it's just in a regular savings account, it's making like a little over 1%, even less than 1%.
0: Is it in a high yield savings?
1: Yeah. I'd have to ask him.
2: I bet it's just in a traditional savings.
0: All right.
2: Yeah.
0: Well, I'll tell you what I would do if I was in your shoes. It's besides the point from your question, but I would pay off the mortgage today, be completely debt free, house and everything. The peace you will feel is unimaginable. Your risk will go down. Your margin will go up, even if it's by $300. And now you guys are making $10,000 with $700 in expenses. That's pretty wild. So here's what I would do to force yourself to do the smart thing, to eat the vegetables first, as we say, is to auto-transfer that money somewhere where you can't touch it. And for you guys, since you'll be in what we call baby step 7 with a paid-for house, that could be 2 investments every month.
2: And you're saying the $4,000. And margin that they're going to get.
0: Yes.
2: You would direct it.
0: Well, if you're $10,000 coming in and only $1,000 in expenses, you might go, we should upgrade our life in some ways.
2: Yeah, I was going to say, I think you can do all the above, Isabella, honestly. I would. If I woke up in your shoes, I would write a check. I'd be done with a mortgage. I mean, and if you hate us, you can take out another one later if you'd like. But I would pay it off And then from there, really, I mean, the uptick on lifestyle, and this is true if you're getting a lifestyle increase like you guys are, or if you're getting a massive raise or people that change jobs and they see this, it's good to be in a practice and a flow of three things, of giving, saving, and spending. Okay. So when we're talking about the saving, you need, you guys need to be putting some away in savings. You need that rhythm in your life. And that will be for retirement investing. That will be for short-term savings, because you guys may want to upgrade things in the house in 2 years, right? And you'll just continue to take that, what would be, what, 60 grand in a savings account and just continue to up that. I mean, I would. And then increase your lifestyle a little bit. It's okay to spend some. It is okay to go out to eat at this point in your life, Isabella. So you're
0: fine. You've earned it. And you guys are only 27. So the amount of wealth you're going to build is astounding.
2: So enjoy it. And then, Isabella, I really would encourage you, you guys need to be giving. Have that and a rhythm, because as your income increases, you're going to see your spending will increase, your savings will increase. And if that giving element is not there in a rhythm, then life long term starts to become pretty dull and can become very self inward looking. And that's it. And that's a pretty empty life. And so that giving component is, I think it is, it's so big.
1: Yeah. No, I definitely agree.
2: So enjoy some of it, save some of it, give some of it, and I think you guys are gonna do great.
0: Have you guys ever sat down and done a budget together?
1: Well, we've kind of thrown it back and forth here and there, but we've never actually sat down, pen to paper, this is how much goes here type of thing.
2: Okay, that'll make you feel better too.
0: I think you don't even know how many thoughts and feelings you have around this. And once you put it into the budget, you're going to go, oh my gosh, I can't believe we've never done this before. It feels so much better just knowing where the dollars are going to go before the paychecks hit. That's the key to preventing lifestyle creep, is having a plan for that money before your emotions have a plan for the money, before companies have a plan for your money, before the Instagram ad has a plan for your money.
2: Ouch.
0: Sorry, yeah. Rachel. That was personal.
2: That hurt.
0: But you are doing great. If anything, it sounds like you need to let loose a little more.
2: Yes, and I think your question is a good one, just in the motivation of it, because for so many people that are listening, their money is such a question mark of like, I don't know, I'm fearful of this over here. I don't want to do this. I feel like that's too much. Is it okay to do this? It's all these questions. And honestly, Isabella, a detailed budget and working through it, it answers a lot of those for you, where you feel there's not questions because there's a plan. And so if you hold on the line, we'll give you every dollar. And we'll give you the premium version, even though you'll be fine. She can afford it. But
0: for airing,
2: I'm going to give it to you as a friend, because I do. I want you and your husband to sit down and do that budget, because you will see in every dollar, the first line item is giving, the second is savings, and then all of your expenses underneath. And when you live your life in that order, especially at 27 on baby step 7, I mean, it's insane. You're just putting good practices in place financially.
0: You build these muscles now. Nothing's stopping you guys. We're so proud of you.
2: Well done.
0: What a good place to be.

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3: Now, here's your First Alert weather on WHBY.
4: Conditions are staying blustery this afternoon alongside warmer weather, highs in the mid-70s. Clouds will begin to depart with falling humidity overnight as lows fall down to near 50. Tomorrow, we have a dry day in store and more seasonable weather, temperatures in the upper 60s to near 70. Scattered showers are expected, though, tomorrow night. From the WBAY First Alert Weather Center, I'm meteorologist Kyle Eck.
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0: Chase is in Birmingham up next. Chase, what's going on?
1: Hey, how you doing?
0: We're doing well. How can we help today?
1: Hey, thank you for taking my call. My wife is definitely not going to believe that I talked to y'all today.
0: Are you going to tell her? Is she going to find out?
1: She is definitely going to find out. Good. Yes, we've actually been going back and forth. She's like, I'm going to call today. And, you know, she's just kind of been so busy. But
2: oh, but you beat her to it. Oh, see, Chase, here's what happens. The callers that call in, we tend to naturally side with them because they're the callers. We want to help them. So you've beat her to the punch. So you're thinking there's a good chance you're going to win the argument because you called in. But we're going to try to we're going to play fair.
1: I think she is going to win the argument. And, you know, and I feel like I kind of already know the answer. But, you know, I just kind of, you know, I think it's just my flesh and kind of own greed that I'm dealing with. So I wanted to call, you know.
0: Got biblical real quick. All right.
1: Get some knowledge and humbled, you know, because, you know, my wife's awesome. And I want to, you know, I want to respect her in these, you know, financial decisions as well.
0: Okay. So lay out the argument.
2: Okay. What happened? What's going on?
1: All right. I would say, well, not really big argument. But anyway, so we just upgraded to a vehicle or an SUV, a bigger SUV, because we just had our second child.
2: Congratulations.
1: And she's going to be going, thank you. She's going to be going part time. So, of course, she's going to be having the little kiddos more often. So, I just want to give her some space, more space. So, anyway, I won't say we upgraded. We got a 2021 SUV for about $23,000, I believe. And kind of even going back before this, our kind of arguments have been, hey, let's pay off this vehicle. Let's pay off these vehicles. And she's like, yes. And I'm like, no. And that's kind of just been going back and forth. Thankfully, we did go ahead and pay off my truck. So we only have one car payment. And so kind of trying to decide what we want to do going forward, given that she's going to be having a pay cut. And she is the one to swipe the debit card more often than me.
0: It's a very nice way of putting it.
1: And I know she's out on the show to defend herself, so that's all I'm going to say.
0: Okay.
2: She's
0: so,
2: probably the one buying a bunch of stuff for the house, too. We'll throw that out there. But
0: so the only debt you have is this $23,000 SUV loan?
1: Yeah, just a loan.
0: Okay.
1: Yeah.
2: So what's the argument? How the fast argument to pay it off?
1: Or to go ahead and pay it off.
0: You have the money.
2: Oh, okay.
1: Yes. So, yes.
0: How much do you have?
1: Well, the money, so currently, and I kind of did this about 4 years ago, so I don't keep anything in our personal banking savings. I kind of like all my money to grow for us. So I kind of, you know, I won't say banker. I'm with kind of like an Edward Jones type company. So everything is growing in the market. So currently that we have in savings is about $130,000.
2: Okay.
1: And then additionally, we have two traditional accounts, about $20,000-$25,000 each. And of course, we have a couple of Roth accounts. Everything totaling up right now to be about $190,000, with mostly the $125,000 in savings.
0: Okay. And you don't have anything in checking your savings except your spending money for the month?
1: So in savings, just in our personal banking, I keep out about a $5,000 buffer.
0: Okay.
1: For emergency.
0: But if you had an emergency above that, you would have to sell off some of your stocks and mutual funds from Edward Jones to fund it.
1: That's correct, yes. Mm-hmm.
0: Okay. Well, step one, I would encourage you to keep a full emergency fund outside of that in a high-yield savings account. And okay. The market could do better, but, man, when you have an emergency, the market doesn't care about the timing. So if the market's down 5% and you have to withdraw that money, it's going to hurt. It's going to add insult to injury, right, along with fees and taxes. So I love that you want your money to grow, but I still would keep your emergency fund aside because it's not an investment. It is insurance against life.
1: Sure.
0: So once you do that, you have the money to pay the car off, and I would do it today. I don't know who's on what side. If your wife is saying, let's pay it off today, and you're going, oh, we got the money. What's the risk? It's a couple $100 and a payment. We can stomach it. Is that your side?
1: Yeah, that's exactly my side. It comes out to about a $370 a month payment. And with that being our only, we have a house payment and then that vehicle payment, and that's the only debt that we have.
0: How come your wife is going part-time back to work? Is that because she wants to?
1: So she's just a, and this is what I love about her. She's just such a, just a godly woman, and she wants to be there for her kids more than work and just nurture the kids at home while they're young.
0: Well, here's my case, Chase. Would she want to be home full time?
1: You know, and that is a definitely goal in mind. Definitely. She would love to be home full time. Yes, I would agree with that.
2: But you guys can't from a financial perspective, though. With
0: it would be tight.
1: I would say be tight. It'd be doable, but you know, like I said, I just don't think, you know, I got a toddler as well, so we're kind of getting her to some extracurricular activities, and you know, that's come up. You got a little bit of monthly out daycare payment, so, and then you get into the talks of when she starts kindergarten, are we gonna homeschool or private school? So it's
2: sure, yeah, you
1: of,
2: just want options. I get that. No, that's not bad. You can be a godly woman and work part-time, too. So it's great. I bet she is a fantastic mother. So what I would do, honestly, Chase, is for sure, I would be paying that. I would just pay this off. And I would move, what George was saying, some money, maybe 3 months. You may not need a ton, but I would up that $5,000 and have at least a three-month emergency fund there in case something happens. It's just... It's there, and you don't have to go through the hoops of taking out investments and selling and all of that. So that is, it's the clearest plan. And my question to you is, have you guys ever bought a car in cash, or have you always taken out a loan and then eventually paid it off?
1: Yes, no, it's always just been a loan and just okay. Pay it off, you know, as blurry as we can.
2: It would be an interesting experiment because it, like you're saying, the 370, it's not going to kill you guys, but this is the part about, right, money and debt specifically that you can't put into a calculator or an Excel sheet is the absolute freedom of just owning your stuff and not owing. Sure. And we actually have some great friends, and they could easily afford the car payment. They always kind of had, it's just kind of always what they've done. And then they paid off their cars. And he was laughing at me a little bit because, I mean, he knows what I do. I don't like rub it in my friends' faces by any means. And he was like, man, I didn't really realize just how good that feels. Like, not to, like, it's our car, it's ours. And we're not attached to any loan department, any bank in it. And so there's an emotional piece to this, Chase, that actually is going to free you guys up. And what that unleashes spiritually, I do wonder if it creates more creativity for you guys and your options in life. And does that free you all from a deeper level to be like, no, if she really desires to be home more, like, do you figure out an easier way to get there, right? Where it's not just all math. There's something emotional about it.
0: Yeah, you guys are speaking two different languages, and you're missing each other because of that. Your logic and math, and she's emotion and freedom and risk and security. And because of that, I don't think you're going to find a compromise if you keep talking the way you guys are talking.
1: Right.
0: So here's what I did, because I've been in your shoes, Chase. My wife retired after 9 years here at Ramsey. She now stays home with our kids.
2: I love that you say retired.
0: Like, she retired. Well, I don't know if she's going to work again. My goal is that she never has to go to an office again. But Chase, part of that was we got the home paid off, and we didn't talk about, well, it's a 3-point. I could make more on the market if we put it there. We just went, we're going to have more options and more peace and more margin and more freedom if we just get rid of all of our debt. And that's what happened. And we just upgraded to the minivan life because we got two little ones, and it was some grieving on her part to get rid of that SUV. But I'll tell you, walking in there and just writing a check and just leaving with a 0% interest rate, $0 a month, is the best feeling in the world.
2: And I'll throw this out there, Chase, because you brought it up, so I'll go there. But when you look in scripture, there is nothing positive about debt ever. And it's not a sin. It's not a salvation issue. There is nothing that points debt and wisdom in the same category. There's not. And so if you want to live a life with wisdom with your money, and you want to follow, whether it's Proverbs, the Old Testament, whatever, wherever you want to pull from, it says over and over that the borrower is slave to the lender, and that there is wisdom in not owing people, but actually owning your own stuff.
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14: Conditions are staying blustery this afternoon alongside warmer weather, highs in the mid-70s. Clouds will begin to depart with falling humidity overnight as lows fall down to near 50. Tomorrow, we have a dry day in store and more seasonable weather, temperatures in the upper 60s to near 70. Scattered showers are expected, though, tomorrow night. From the WBAY First Alert Weather Center, I'm meteorologist Kyle Eck.
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0: 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And we will link all three of those down in the description of this episode. Tony is in West Palm Beach up next. Tony, welcome to the show.
1: Good afternoon. How are you guys doing?
0: We're doing well. How can we help?
1: So in February, I paid off my house.
0: Awesome.
1: And as definitely, it was a big accomplishment. But I just feel like I thought it'd be more freedom than I have.
0: How much did you pay off, and how quickly?
1: I paid off, it was $110,000 in about 2.5, 3 years, closer to 3 years.
0: Wow, way to go.
2: Good for you.
0: Why did you do that?
1: Thank you. Actually, I listened to you guys about 5 years ago. I started listening to you guys, and that was my start. Journey of like, I gotta get this together. And I mean, I was I bought my house back in during 2009, so my payment was never really that high. And so I just kept, once I heard you guys, I started putting more money toward it. I had a piece of property I bought when I was like 20 years old, and I used that also toward it. To pay off my
0: You sold that house. Property?
1: Yeah, sold it. And just tried to pay off all the first, like you guys did say, pay off like the low bill, like the smallest bill, and work your way. And once I got those first ones out of the way, I really started trying to put as much as I could toward the house. I was also with that property. I had thought about using it as an investment down the line, but I said, what's the best investment is my house if I can have that paid off? That's a big step, but the house is paid off, and I'm trying to invest. I feel like I'm 43 years old, and I'm a little late. I have a pension at my job, but I'm kind of late as far as like investing in like a 457. I have an IRA outside of work, but I just feel like I'm kind of down. Like when you hear people say, "Oh, I have 300,000, I have this much," I have like 60,000 in between all my accounts, so I get nervous thinking I'm 43, do I have enough time investing? I have three daughters, one in high school, one in middle school, one in elementary school, and it's like I haven't put any money really yet toward college, so I start getting like a little worried about.
0: So you're just overwhelmed in general because you thought paying off the house would somehow solve all of the other problems.
1: Yes.
0: It would solve retirement, it would solve college funding, it would give you purpose. But all it did was it gave you freedom and peace and some extra margin, and so that's a step toward it. But it's not the whole picture. And so it's okay. What you're feeling is normal, and you're not behind. I know it feels like it because there's someone else has more than you, but, man, the good news is it's not a race where there's 1 million people running. It's just Tony's race.
1: Gotcha.
0: And there's going to be times where it's slow, and there's going to be times where it's fast. There's going to be seasons where it's crazy because you're cash flowing college. And there's going to be seasons where you wish you had something to save for.
1: Gotcha.
0: Are you married?
1: Yes.
0: Okay.
2: How much you guys make a year, Tony?
1: $172,000.
2: Okay.
1: I mean, it sounds crazy. It should be able to, put more money. Like, I shouldn't be as, kind of stressed out about it, but it's still, something always, it seems like at least the house is paid off, but something always comes up. I'm trying to save, and try to keep, I used a lot of my personal savings also to pay the house off, so I've been trying to,
0: How much do you have left in savings?
1: About $12,000. So now I'm trying to put,
2: Were you not, were you investing, well, you have $60,000 invested, you said, so have you been investing in the last 5 years after you paid off your consumer debt too, you've been putting money away?
1: I was only putting like $200. I was putting about $800 a month. And then I went down because I said my goal was I could see the light at the end of the tunnel here that I can get this house paid off. So I stopped really putting too much in investing.

0: decided to really push to get the house done. But then, you know, time, like they say, time helps for investing. And I feel like I kind of cut myself short, but I guess I could try to make it up now.
1: Well, you can. So at this point, now that you're on baby step seven, which is to build wealth and be generous. So if you invested, even if you went back to our 15%, which you can invest more, and say you have 60,000 saved now, say you put 2,000 in a month, okay, which would be $24,000 a year, and you do that for 25 years, then that's going to be $4 million at retirement.
0: Wow, okay.
1: With, a paid off house, how much is the house worth today?
0: About 700.
1: Okay. Well, and in 25 years, you know, you'll be, gosh, close to probably have a $6 million net worth at that point.
2: And that's less than 15% of your gross household income, is the written numbers Rachel just calculated. And you only
1: What would you do, $2,500 a month? Let's just have fun with this. What would you say?
2: It would be, let's see, 25.8 divided by 12, $2,150 would be exactly 15%.
1: Oh, okay, I was close, George.
2: Yeah, I was just saying. Well, I'm saying Rachel's like being conservative. You're being a little conservative.
1: By $100 a month, Tony, I was being conservative. Let's do it. Okay, hold on. Let's just up it, just for the fun of it. $2,150.
2: So, okay, there we go.
1: 4.2. All right, we're getting up there.
0: I only put $1,200 right now, so
1: yeah, you gotta up that, Tony. So I think that is a little okay, and you paid off your house, which is incredible. But that is one reason we talk about baby steps 4, 5, and 6. We don't jump from paying off consumer debt straight to paying off the mortgage because you want to take care of retirement, and that's 15% of your income. So if you had been doing that over the last 15 years or last 5 years since listening, you would have more, which is fine. I mean, you're growing to be okay. Yeah. And kids college, we talk about that next, like you need to be putting money away for kids college and then throw extra at the house. So if you had waited just in a different scenario and another 4, 5 years to pay off the house and instead did these other buckets, I do wonder if it would have felt less extreme. It would have probably felt a little bit more in rhythm with your life, right? But it's not a bad thing, Tony. But I think I could see how you, if you go straight there, you pay everything off and then you're like, oh my gosh, I have college and retirement, these two big buckets that are very legitimate. So that feeling you have is real, and I'm not negating that. But I also want to encourage you, yes, if you fund, and again, baby step seven, you can invest more than 15% of your income, right? So even if you went up to 20%
2: Once the kids are out of college and you've helped cover as much as you can from that, you'll be upping that to 30-40% of your income.
1: You could put, you could throw so much in investment at that point. And then you have a paid off house too, Tony, at the end of this, right?
2: Like, plus a pension, for a lot plus of, Social Security.
1: Yeah, and a lot of people going into retirement still have a mortgage, and that's a big thing that they try to, you know, take care of before retirement. And, yeah, you're done with that at 43, which is pretty remarkable.
0: Thanks. Yeah, just like you say, though, the stress of just, like, if I probably would have done it the other way around, it would have been a lot. At least those bases are covered, but you're still...
1: Yeah.
0: I mean, it's somebody, you know.
1: Yeah, but that's okay. It's okay, yeah. I mean, so
0: you said... Go about $2,100 a month.
2: $2,100 a month.
1: Yes, to invest.
0: Okay,
1: and you can put
2: that's the goal.
1: Yeah, Roth IRAs. I don't know if Cameron, who said he had 401ks work-wise, but yeah, to find some investments to put that in, and yeah, and you'll be great. You'll have
2: the biggest thing
1: $4 million.
2: Stop beating yourself up over what you could have done differently. You got the rest of your life ahead of you. The windshield is bigger than the rearview mirror for a reason. So you got this, Tony. Keep fighting the good fight.

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10: Framework that we use to answer every single money question on this show, and it works every time you work that plan. So if you want to learn more about the baby steps, you can learn more at the link in the description. We'll get you all the information you need to follow along. Isaac is in Montgomery, Alabama. Up next, Isaac, welcome to the Ramsey Show.
11: Hi, thank you, Rachel and George. Thank you for taking my call.
10: Sure. How can we help?
11: So I'll try to be concise and get to the point. So I'm recently married. I'm 27 years old. My wife is 26. I have a full-time job, a career. I make take home about, say, 60 a year after taxes and all my benefits. She is still in graduate school, but she's getting paid as a graduate assistant. And then she has a second job that take home is about $3,500. So combined, we're kind of in the eight range. I vary due to overtime and at minimum, I'm usually around mid fours, but, she's about to get a full-time job. And at this point, I'm really excited about working in baby step two and killing all our student loan debt. We have about $100,000, just a little bit over combined. We have a little bit of credit card debt, about, I think, $8,000 total, and then $2,000 on the car that she drives. So we have a lot of kind of small student loans that I'm looking forward to get paying off, including the car and the credit cards. But I've had these conversations, and I've kind of tried to show her a timeline, and, you know, if we really work hard and use all this extra money that we're going to have after our expenses, that we can get rid of this debt within maybe 3 years is the time frame I'm looking at. Kind of generous, and that we won't make as much as we think, and we'll be spending more, just trying to be really give a lot. And
10: is that about $3,000 a month toward the debt?
11: Say that again.
10: Is that about $3,000 a month getting thrown toward the debt and the debt snowball?
11: Yeah.
10: To get it done in 3 years?
11: Okay. Give or take. And having these conversations, there's just a bit of a split, a divide. She's very kind of concerned. She's not really been in this sort of situation before. I mean, she finds it hard to believe that we're even going to be able to pay off the debt. And I've tried to, you know, been like, hey, you know, we can do this. We're going to make the money for it. You know, I know we're not making the most, but even with what we do and what we spend, we'll be able to do it. It's going to take a little bit of time if we keep our noses down. But I'm trying to compromise. She wants to keep a credit card. We're going to get rid of about 4 credit cards, and we're compromising on keeping one. And then when it comes to the debt, we're compromising right now, or we've talked about it, where she wants to be putting about 10 or 15% of our surplus away towards either an increased emergency fund or like a house fund, something. We're renting right now, but we really do want to buy once we get rid of the student loans.
9: Yeah.
11: And I've been like, hey, if we go hard at the student loans, we're going to make that up in the back end. As long as we get one done, then the next, and then the next,
9: right,
11: it's going to be over probably $1,500 to $2,000 of extra money we'll have once we get rid of all that student loans.
9: So, and Isaac, I'm curious, from your perspective, why do you want to pay off debt? What goes on inside of you when you think about it? Name off a couple of emotions. Like, is it, like, I don't want to put any words in your mouth, but what does it feel like for you?
11: Right now with it, it feels overbearing. You know, you've got this weight. I've got this weight on my shoulder, and I see all this money every month going towards these debts, and because of the minimum, I'm watching the
9: principal. No, I hear you. So you're going math again. Stay with me in the emotional realm. As your wife, I'm trying to give the woman's perspective. Okay, so it feels overbearing. So then what does that do to you throughout the day, at night? Like, what how does that affect your life?
11: It's just added stress. I can see the finish line, and it makes me excited. I feel like when we get there, we'll be free, and it'll be the freedom, the weight off our shoulders. We're recently married, so I don't think it affects us too much. We have a good ability to talk to each other, and right now it's just kind of, it's an added stress that I want to be able to get rid of that. And I can see the route and the path, and that's my number one priority right now, is let's follow the plan and make ourselves uncomfortable and really get rid of it, so that we can be free and have a bit more, you know, air to breathe.
9: Sure. No, I hear it. Yeah, totally. And I concur with what you're saying. I just think for her, probably, she may feel a little overwhelmed, because you're like, here's the timeline. This is what we're going to do. I see the finish line. Get on track. We're going to do this. Let's go. And she's like, whoa, whoa. I have other thoughts and other goals and other desires. You know what I mean? To have an emergent, like, she has her own goals. And the great thing is, everything you've named off so far as a couple, all the goals are amazing. They're all great, right? Like, she's not saying, oh my gosh, I just want to go and spend a bunch and just go travel Europe for, you know, 2 months and do nothing. And you know what I mean? Like, she's not like a a not realistic person. Like, everything that she's wanting is realistic. And so that's the great thing. And so the work is going to be for you guys to get aligned. And I would want to make sure that she hears from you, Isaac, not just the numbers and the finish line and the charts and the calendarization of how you're going to do this in Excel, but she hears from her husband, who's, from what I hear, has a weight on him that is so stressful. You feel a responsibility, I'm sure, now that you're married and she's in grad school, and you feel like you are the main source of income at this point, and so much is on your shoulders. And when this debt is gone, there is that deep level of relief. But I want her to hear you explain it in a way that's more human than just like a human calculator.
11: Mm-hmm.
9: So I do wonder, sitting down and having a heart to heart with her and you showing your, your push towards that, I think would be helpful. And then I'll throw out, this is probably a little bit more on the knowledge side, but again, her goals are within the baby steps, and this plan has been proven for over 30 years, the fastest way to build wealth and to have, you know, these massive goals achieved is in a very specific order. And that is from a mathematical, but also an emotional level. And so, so I would probably kind of push her on that, in a sense that, you know, that this isn't something that people just made up, right? It's been done for over 3 decades, and it is seen as the most efficient way to get to the goals she wants to get to as well.
11: Yeah, I've got a couple Ramsey company books. I've got the Total Money Makeover that I've kind of encouraged her to read after I finish my reread of it. We use every dollar. I've gotten her on that too, and I've showed her kind of how it works and how I like to use it. And we've gotten a lot better at tracking our expenses. And now that we're doing everything together, joint bank accounts and all that, we've gotten better with making sure we know where our money's going. It's just kind of that long-term plan that.
9: And I think you guys will get there too, Isaac. I would give you guys some grace. You're newly married. You've combined two adult lives.
10: She's still in grad school.
9: I mean,
10: so she's been hustling. You've been hustling. Now you're married, and she's going, wait, I thought marriage was going to be like fun, and you're giving me like a running regimen for a marathon all of a sudden. So I think there needs to be some vision cast about, hey, where do you want to end up 5 years from now? Great. We both say we want to be debt free with savings in the bank and own a home. Great. Now it's just about what's the best path to get there that's surefire. And we know that's the Ramsey plan. So it might take, you know, walking her through Financial Peace University of, hey, Friday nights, we're going to watch a new lesson. And we're going to talk about it. We're going to do our budget and check in. So, and also dream.
9: So romantic, George.
10: Get some popcorn. Get some takeout.
9: What an exciting Friday night. That's really is going to be like, is this marriage to Isaac?
10: Listen, I don't care what's happening with the housewives. I just don't care.
9: Oh, my gosh.

0: 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You need a plan. 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
3: From ABC News, I'm Wayne Cabot. America's National Cultural Center, the John F. Kennedy Center for the Performing Arts, is closing for good. Sources tell ABC News the order coming from the Kennedy Center board of Trump appointees moments after a judge stopped them from putting Trump's name on the center.
4: Judge Christopher Cooper said the Trump administration was engaging in word games and linguistic gymnastics when it sought to argue that adding Trump's name to the building facade didn't violate the Kennedy Center's governing statute that said no additional memorials or plaques should be publicly installed at the Performing Arts Center. Trump's allies initially sought to rename the center after the president. When that was blocked by Judge Cooper earlier this year, the board pivoted to an inscription that said the center was, quote, renovated and restored by President Trump. But in today's ruling, Judge Cooper said adding that inscription still violates the law against new memorials at the Kennedy Center. Peter Harlambous, ABC News.
3: Republican strategist Steve Bannon and Democratic socialist Bernie Sanders can agree on at least one thing, that the government needs to safeguard us from artificial intelligence.
5: Go to the internet right now, and with sophisticated deepfakes, you will find it increasingly difficult to determine truth from fiction.
3: Bannon agrees, despite President Trump's calling of AI concerns a hoax.
6: States can continue, as some have already started, sending out those ballots as they have done in previous election cycles. Almost a third of votes cast are done in this way. The president, though, has accused this whole system of having widespread fraud.
3: That's ABC's Karen Travers. President Trump skewering the Supreme Court after the justices stopped his move to limit those mail-in votes so close to Election Day. Today on Capitol Hill, the FBI director, Kash Patel, said the FBI agents are going to polling places this November to be what he called crisis coordinators. You're listening to ABC News.
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3: Los Angeles, the DA, Nathan Hochman, announcing today his team is not going to seek the death penalty against Nick Reiner, facing murder charges in the deaths of his parents, Rob and Michelle. He said the family's wishes were taken into account, but it does not mean, he says, that they're giving up on the case.
8: We believe we have that murderer right now in custody. We have, the grand jury has filed first-degree murder charges with special circumstances. We will be presenting the evidence that we believe will convict Nick Reiner beyond a reasonable doubt.
3: Nick Reiner will now face a maximum of life in prison if convicted. No parole. Diesel, $6.28 today, says AAA, highest ever, ABC's Hannah Battah.
9: President Trump has tried to temper Americans' concerns, blaming the rising cost of diesel on the Russia-Ukraine war, not Iran. Trump announcing yesterday that Ukraine and Russia have agreed to stop attacks on energy and fuel supplies, but Ukraine's President Zelensky says that's only a proposal.
3: Oman says its foreign minister spoke with Secretary of State Rubio, who called asking for help in reining in attacks by the Iran-backed Houthis, choking off the oil supply. Canada's Prime Minister Mark Carney says his nation intends to emerge from its trade war with the United States as a more resilient and independent economy. He says Canada is waiting for just the right conditions rather than rush ahead into any kind of deal with Washington, D.C. I'm Wayne Cabot, ABC News.
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12: At 2:05, it's mostly cloudy and 75. I'm Jonathan Krause. The Village of Fox Crossing will tear down and rebuild its tornado-damaged fire station. Station 41 along Valley Road sustained extensive damage in the July 27th tornado and has been out of service since. The new fire station may also house a community center. Cost of the project has not been determined. One person is hurt when an SUV crashes into a Green Bay house. The vehicle ran off 9th Street and Nicolet Avenue around 9:20 Monday morning and struck the building. The driver had to be removed from the vehicle and was taken to the hospital. No one was inside the house at the time. UW Oshkosh hopes to raise $250,000 during its annual Titans Day of Giving. The day-long fundraising effort encourages UWO alums and supporters to donate cash to support student programs, scholarships, and athletics. 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

0: Welcome back to the Ramsey Show in the Fairwinds Credit Union Studio. I'm George Campbell, here with Rachel Cruz, taking your calls at 888-825-5225. Lynn is in Peoria, Illinois. What's going on, Lynn?
1: Well, my question is, should I pay off my daughter's house?
0: Wow.
2: Whoa.
0: That's exciting.
1: Yeah.
0: What brought this about?
1: Well, I had moved in with my daughter, and she's a disabled veteran, so her income is full VA disability and full Social Security disability, which comes to about somewhere around $70,000.
0: Okay.
1: And I'm on Social Security and a pension, and my income's about $30,000. She owes $104,000 on her house, and I have $100,500 in a 3% savings account. Not sure what to do with it. And I thought it would save a lot of money to pay off her house, and she would then be paying me at least $2,000 a month, and it would be, I'd have recovered my basic money within 4 years, and it just.
0: So this is like a loan? Like a 0% right. loan is really what you're talking about?
1: Well, she's willing to pay interest, too. We both live easily within our budgets. I have almost no bills.
0: So that, if that's the case, why doesn't she just pay her own mortgage or put extra onto it and pay it off in 4 or 5 years?
1: Well, she has been putting some extra towards it, but I just thought that without putting extra towards it, it's going to, more than double the cost by in interest. And why should the bank get it? Why shouldn't I get it?
0: Oh, so you want to become the bank.
1: Right.
0: Is this all the retirement money you have, this $100,000?
1: Yes.
0: Well, that scares me, too. What if you need it? And it's locked up, and she's only paying you $2,000 a month, and all of a sudden...
1: Well, I'm tried to think of, what's the worst that can happen, and what would I need it for? I mean, I have a supplementary Medicare, and I'm very healthy. In fact, I was just at the doctor. Everything is great.
2: Lynn, I would not do this. I would not do this.
1: No?
2: No, for multiple reasons. The highest being you being your daughter's bank. From a mathematical perspective, I can see how you can sort of make it work, but relationally, that's going to be a disaster.
1: Well, we've had some experience with that because when she wasn't on disability and she at that time lived with my house, we just worked things out fine, and I helped her get her act together, and
2: yeah, you just changed the relationship from mom to daughter to now lender and borrower, and there's no way around it. I mean, can this come out totally fine? I mean, sure, but I don't think we would have jobs if that was the case. Like, there's a disaster that happens that's looming there, and so keeping things separate, where financially she is doing what she's doing, you're doing what you're doing, and what scares me, Lynn, is you have $100,000 to your name, which is amazing. So well done. I mean, that's a great savings. But what are you going to do for a house, right? You're going to pay off a home that's in her name. You have nothing else to your name. And what if you want to move out? What if she wants you to move out in a year and a half or 2 years? What does life look like? It just starts to really limit options, and it puts a strain on a relationship because there's not much safeguarding you in that. Now, if you had $1 million and you're like, listen, I'm going to write $4,000 check and just pay off my daughter's mortgage. She's a disabled veteran. I mean, I would be like, all day. Yes. What a blessing. What a blessing. But it's not a blessing when you become the bank.
1: Well, I guess I just think that we're in an unusual situation because I'm close with all my kids. My other kids think it might be a good idea.
0: We want to keep it close. That's the issue. And if she has to evict her lender, that's about as awkward as it gets.
1: Yeah, I guess because we have some history in having mingled finances, I just think it'll go okay.
2: Okay. Well, I don't know. I don't think we can convince you otherwise. So
0: I'll tell you, I would not do this for my own mother.
1: But that's what you're basing it on, is just the...
0: There's the relational aspect, there's the financial aspect.
2: And decades of, you know, decades of hearing personal experiences from people. And, Lynn, I'm going to say, when you owe family money, regardless of how you slice it, it changes the relationship. It becomes odd when you mingle finances and family. And again, if it is a gift and there's no strings attached, that's one thing. But when you start to wait for a payment from your daughter and, you know, things that can go sideways, and you're going to spend all of your I wouldn't even do this for you, Lynn. I mean, I don't think it's
0: all the
2: smart.
0: Money to your name.
2: Yeah, I don't think it's smart in your financial situation, let alone adding in the idea of mingling debt and all of that with your daughter. I think that she can, I think if you have if you're set up well in life and you want to help her and you want to write a $30,000 check to help get the mortgage down for your daughter, that's a beautiful thing.
0: Because currently you're not paying any rent?
1: No, she pays all the bills.
0: And has there ever been any talk of, because you said the finances have been mingled, are you paying for anything as part of this arrangement?
1: I just pay for my supplementary Medicare and... that's it.
0: But no utilities, groceries.
2: Do you care for her from like a physical standpoint, with her disability, or is she able to? Like, are you a caretaker from like a physical sense for her? I don't know the extent of her.
1: Yeah, just
2: disability.
1: Somewhat. We just help each other out.
2: Okay.
1: I mean, my life has been intermingled with all my children forever because I homeschool my kids.
0: If it's working for you, then just keep doing it. But I would not make it worse by becoming the lender.
2: I think Lynn's gonna do it, which is great. And I'm glad you called in, Lynn. I really pray it all works out. And I pray in 4 years you recoup your money, nothing else happens, that you stay healthy, and everything goes according to plan. I really do. I pray that is the case, because that's what she's going to do. So all good prayers and vibes and all the things that people send people's way.
0: I'm picturing Lynn's daughter calls in a year from now and says, hey, so
2: this is what can happen.
0: I'm getting married, and my mom was my lender. But she's also my tenant, and I have to kick her out.
2: Gary, my fiance.
0: And she has no money because she gave it all to me to pay off the mortgage, but I owe her. So now she's demanding a lump sum in order for me to move out, and I don't have
2: that. But it's in my name. And Gary, the fiance, what's he going to do, you know?
0: I would much rather a hard conversation with Lynn now than the harder conversation with the daughter later.
2: It is what it is. I'm pretty sure Lynn has made up her mind. And she may have great relationships. It may be, you know. I don't know, George. You win some, you lose some on the show.
0: I love my mom so much that I would not take a dollar from her in debt.
2: No,
0: that's
2: no,
0: how much
2: I
0: love her.
2: No,
0: because I want her to come over and make me grape leaves and baklava, and not say, "Where's my money? Where's my money?" It's not going to be a fun conversation.

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5: Conditions are staying blustery this afternoon alongside warmer weather, highs in the mid-70s. Clouds will begin to depart with falling humidity overnight as lows fall down to near 50. Tomorrow, we have a dry day in store and more seasonable weather, temperatures in the upper 60s to near 70. Scattered showers are expected, though, tomorrow night. From the WBAY First Alert Weather Center, I'm meteorologist Kyle Eck.
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0: Jonathan is in Indianapolis up next. Jonathan, welcome to the show.
1: All right, thanks for having me on.
0: Absolutely. How can Rachel and I help?
1: So I've been having some big issues with money. About 10 months ago, I fell and broke my hip. Haven't been able to work. I am on disability, and I make about $1,500 a month off of that. And working was to, you know, help supplement that. Recently, my daughter has had some issues with mental health. Right now, looking at roughly $400,000 in debt from mental health stays in different facilities and things like that. And I'm just trying to figure out if I need to file bankruptcy or try to pay it off little by little. She's 14, so there's still another 4 years of hospital stays and other things coming our way, and it's just going to be more and more and more.
0: Wow.
2: Gosh, Jonathan, I'm so sorry. Oh, that's so hard. Are you married?
1: I am not. I've got a fiance. She's been taking the last 10 months to take care of me for the hip. I've had some setbacks with it and probably going to have another surgery with it.
0: Wow. So total income right now is $1,500?
1: For me, for her, it's a little bit more. She's about $2,000 a month.
0: And that's her working part-time?
1: Yes.
0: Okay, so total $3,500. And what are your bills every month right now, including your minimum debt payments?
1: Right now, bills altogether, rent, vehicles, all of that, it's about $3,500. I've got nothing left in the tank.
0: So just barely breaking even every month?
1: Yeah.
0: What other debt do you have outside of the $400,000?
1: I've got about $50,000 or so in credit card from trying to keep our heads afloat from not bringing any income in. Cars are broken down. Things have broken in the house that just need fixed.
0: Do you have car loans as well?
1: About $10,000.
0: Okay. So you got $60,000 between the credit cards and the car loans plus the $400,000.
1: Yeah. Yeah.
0: Man.
2: And nothing with her hospital stays. Insurance doesn't step in at any point in what you guys have done.
1: No, unfortunately, because it's mental health. They didn't even really want to give her her diagnosis, but they finally did. And it's one of those things where, because altogether, I've got four children. She can't even come over to my house right now because of the other three kids being there and the risk that she poses.
2: So oh, wow. Where is she?
1: In almost 2 years.
2: Does she stay with her mom, or is she in a facility during that time when she came?
1: She was in a facility, just got kicked out of it. She was supposed to be there for about 4 months. She was there for a little over 2 weeks.
0: Mm. Wow.
2: So is she with her mom right now, or is she staying with you?
1: Yes, she actually just got home last weekend.
0: So what are the doctors saying at this point is the best path?
1: Basically, to just keep trying to get her into facilities and things like that. This last one was $60,000 up front.
0: For the two-week stay.
1: And with our, yeah. And with our custody agreement, I owe about 70% of anything that she incurs over $400.
0: Wow. Well, is she on medications right now? Are things under control in any way, or is it still just in flux?
1: It's still just in flux. The medications seem to help, but then things go downhill and try around different things, and it's just been a whole series of events.
0: Well, what I'm trying to do is get a handle on what the future looks like for medical bills, because if we can sort of know what's coming down the pike, it helps to manage. But if it's just this unlimited black hole that we're going to just spend hundreds of thousands of dollars, it's going to be hard to climb out.
1: Yeah.
0: Is this straight up medical debt?
1: Yeah.
0: Who's the debt through?
1: It's from all the different hospitals that she's had stays at. She's had 7 stays in the last 8 months.
0: Okay. Have you been up to date on the payments for these, or are collectors coming after you?
1: Collectors are coming after because I just don't have anything left in the tank.
2: Well, I can't imagine what you guys are walking through. That's so difficult and so heartbreaking to see your child suffer in that kind of way. But I'm just thinking moving forward, Jonathan, there's a couple of things that could be possibilities. Medical debt is one that can be very much negotiated. And so what that looks like going forward, probably not anytime soon, but if there was a way somehow of working on the side, working from home, having any amount of money that you can present to them once it's in collections, that they may know, like, they're not going to get anything from you. You don't have anything, right? But if you have a little bit of something, it might be kind of a carrot to dangle. Now, $400,000, that's kind of, you know, that's obviously up there. So that's one route that I'm thinking of. Also, when you guys are choosing, and I want to be careful even asking this because I don't want to come off offensive by any means, but when you're choosing these facilities, are you in such an urgent mode that you're like, sure, this one, just put her in and we need to make sure she's safe? Or have you guys done, you and her mom, done levels of research and talked to practitioners and talked to places of different options, right? And I know we want the best care for our kids, but when I hear $60,000 for 2 weeks, I'm like, oh man, I wonder what other options are out there. Do you feel like you have the bandwidth to do that research and have kind of those facts on your side?
1: Yes, her mom is actually in the medical field, and we've done lots and lots of research into the facilities and things like that.
0: Were any of them nonprofits?
1: No, because there's nothing near us that unfortunately will be a nonprofit. This one, we actually had to send her to Wisconsin because unfortunately, while she was in her psychiatrist's office, she ate 23 extra strength Benadryl.
0: Oh my goodness. Wow. Well, I would be looking into, and it sounds like you've been doing this, the homework of looking into every financial assistance program available through these providers. Because with your income, my guess is they're going to go, all right, he can't pay, the income's not going to be there to pay, or it goes to collections and you end up settling for 10 to 30% of the total balance, which means you're not on the hook for 400 grand now, you're on the hook for 40 to 60. You see what I'm saying?
1: Yeah.
0: So that is a sort of best case scenario we can hope for.
2: Yeah,
0: down
2: and
0: the line.
2: I wonder for you long term, Jonathan, $1,500 a month, because how old are you?
1: I'm 33. I got an autoimmune disease. That's why I'm on disability.
2: Okay. Well, I'm just wondering for the sustainability of your life, and obviously everything with your daughter is like a whole other level, but I'm just talking about just you and your fiance to sustain somewhat of a manageable life. Your income, it's going to have to come up. And I don't know if that's you and your fiance getting married and she works full time and she's the main breadwinner because of what you know what you're dealing with personally, or if there's things that, you know, even call centers. I'm like, if there's anything making 22 an hour, you know, and working 30 hours a week to bring in something just to sustain your life, right? And then beyond that, obviously caring for your daughter. But I would be looking at some options in that scenario just from a career standpoint, because you are still so young. You're 33, and I would want you not to struggle and write inch by inch for the rest of your life either. And so
0: even if they are willing to settle with collections for 10% of the balance, you still need to come up with $40,000.
2: Yeah,
0: and that's going to take really upping the income. That's the key variable here that we can control, because there's so much out of your control. But man, I hate that you're going through this. This sounds like it's not going to be an easy fight, but we are rooting for you, man.

0: 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Kids are growing up with more access to information than ever before in history. But most of the content is calculated to keep them distracted, make them mad, and keep them scrolling. Not help them think for themselves. WorldWatch exists to be the antidote to the algorithms. 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And I love that WorldWatch doesn't talk at kids. It gives families something to talk about. Because when my kids are older, I want them to be able to think for themselves and separate news from noise. 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
14: Conditions are staying blustery this afternoon alongside warmer weather, highs in the mid-70s. Clouds will begin to depart with falling humidity overnight as lows fall down to near 50. Tomorrow, we have a dry day in store and more seasonable weather, temperatures in the upper 60s to near 70. Scattered showers are expected, though, tomorrow night. From the WBAY First Alert Weather Center, I'm meteorologist Kyle Eck.
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0: In Salt Lake City up next. What's going on, Zayden?
15: Hi, guys. I am calling today, I guess, basically to call you and ask you to talk me out of taking out student loans.
0: Okay, let's see how good our persuasive sales pitch is here.
16: We've been 50-50 so far on the show today.
0: Can't always bat 1,000.
16: We'll see what we can do.
0: So what happened that you ran out of money here?
15: So I worked a summer job that I thought was going to cover my tuition and everything I needed this year as well, as long as I took a part-time job to start the fall. And so far, I just started my junior year. I'm

0: And I tell them my school schedule, and they're like, we just can't work around that. And so I'm like at the point where I don't have enough money to cover what I need. And I'm like, student loans are about the only thing I can see.
1: Are you living on campus?
0: I live with my parents.
1: Okay. And is there any financial help from them?
0: No, they make a lot of money, like almost $300,000 a year, but they have probably close to $500,000 in consumer debt, and they can't afford anything. So,
2: man. Oh, wow. So how much is tuition a year, or per semester, I should ask?
0: Per semester? So I'm on a half-tuition scholarship. My tuition for this semester was about $2,000. Books was about another $200. So.
2: $2,000, okay.
1: So that's the gap? Is $2,000?
0: I already paid the tuition.
2: For this semester?
0: I don't have money for, like, to pay my car payment, to pay my insurance.
2: Okay, how much is all that per month? How much would you need per month to get by, like, as a college student, to scrape by?
0: About $1,000.
2: $1,000, okay. Man, I'm like, I feel like somewhere you can make $300 a week, you know?
1: That's the ticket.
2: I mean, can you look into side hustles? Can you just wait tables?
0: I've applied for server jobs and not even gotten, like, and I've tried calling them, and they've been like, they just aren't, they have an open application, but they're not.
2: I'm
0: really
2: a little shocked because I know the the service industry, though, is like, they're looking for people. So have you walked in?
0: And that's what I have experience. Before I took off for my summer job, I was working in restaurants as a cook, and I worked as a manager for a minute, and I just can't find anything.
2: Yeah. Have you gone in person to these places,
0: yeah,
2: or just applied online?
0: I've walked into restaurants and talked to them.
2: And how many have you tried?
0: I've gone in person. About 5 different restaurants that I've gone to with my family when we've gone, but I
2: okay.
0: Really
2: I would hustle a little bit, Zayden. And I wonder too. I mean, Salt Lake, is there? I mean, I'm thinking of is there a landscaping company you can pick up part time on the weekends? Is there? I don't know.
1: I mean, it's just things in your neighborhood. If you live with your parents. Man, there's people in my neighborhood making money because, you know, rich people are scared to leave, as Dave says.
2: I think $300 a week, I think you can do this. Do Instacart.
0: The thing is, I'm 20 years old, and Instacart, like, well, one, I actually live just north of Salt Lake in an area where there's too many drivers, and I've tried Instacart, DoorDash. They won't. Their wait list is a year out.
1: Rachel's not buying it.
2: Really?
1: Zayden, I'm going to encourage you to look at other side hustles, too. It doesn't have to be one of the app side hustles where you need the car and all that. But right now, gap is so little.
2: Go to Salt Lake City Airport and do Uber. I'm like, that place is packed all the time. I don't know.
0: I'm just... Boss, I get you 25 to drive Uber.
2: Okay, well, okay. Do you? I guess so. I don't know.
1: I'm trying to think if I drove it. I think maybe that was a new thing, because when I drove Uber, I don't think I was 25 yet. But all that to say, okay, Zayden,
2: well,
1: I think we're trying to help you.
2: And
1: hitting up 5 restaurants is not.
2: No, you can be 18. Oh, to ride alone. Never mind. That's as a rider.
1: Rachel's like, I'm going to find the fine print on this one.
2: I am. Okay. You got to be 21. How old are you? 20?
0: 20.
2: When's your birthday?
0: 20. Next July.
2: All right.
1: We got some time.
2: Okay. I just feel like there's a rich person that needs their, you know, trees trimmed or something, and then snow in Salt Lake,
1: yeah,
2: and shovel sidewalks. I don't know. I just feel like...
1: Just use AI, make a little flyer, and say, here's my services.
2: For $300 a week, I think you can do... I just believe in you.
1: What are you studying in school?
0: I'm in software engineering.
1: Okay. Oh. So you're a techie guy.
2: All right. Talk to him about tech stuff.
1: Well, I'm just wondering, is stuff you can even do online for people if you're in software engineering?
2: Coding?
1: Because nobody cares if you're 20 or 30 doing that kind of stuff.
0: Yeah, that's something I've thought about. I've struggled to find a market for it. Like, I've been reaching out. I posted something on my Instagram a couple weeks ago to see if people were interested in me building a website for them or something.
1: How many followers do you have on Instagram?
0: 1,000.
1: Okay, so it probably went to 4 people. I think we need to do a little more proactive marketing. You need to find the problems and go, hey, I can solve this for you. Here's what I charge.
2: Because, Zayden, I'll say this. If you called and you're like, I need $15,000 for this semester's tuition, I'd be like, okay, we've got an uphill battle here. $2,000, I don't know.

0: $1,000 a month is what you said you need. I don't know. I feel like we can. I feel like you can figure this out. Because would you take out student loans for your lifestyle? Would you use it for your car payment and everything?
1: I would mostly be using it to cover gas and stuff because I'm at a commuter school. I pay about $200 to $300 a month in gas.
0: Okay, so that's
2: the
0: other
2: thing. Is there any jobs on campus you can do? Because I did that when I was in college. And maybe,
0: and it helped,
2: you know,
0: with the tuition,
2: $12 an hour in the publicity office writing up press releases or whatever. Is there any jobs on campus you can find?
1: I tried that, too. It's crazy. I applied like 2 weeks before school started. I applied to every open job posting and even called a couple of the offices.
0: Are you athletic?
1: Already told them before school started.
0: Is there a sport you played in high school?
1: I ran cross country.
0: Okay. I'm wondering if, because I know in our area, people pay for college students to help train their little nine-year-olds, and they pay $60 an hour for baseball or something, right? I'm like, I don't know. I'm not a cross-country runner. Can you teach a kid how to breathe properly and have the correct form when they're running? I don't know. Maybe someone in Salt Lake.
2: All we're trying to say is the world is your oyster, and you haven't explored enough. That's it. But you can close the gap without student loans. If you think student loans are going to be the answer, you're going to take it every time. But if you said,
0: not
2: no student loan debt,
0: a week.
2: I got to get a $300 this week, what am I going to do? And you just go try 17 things. And at 20, you have the benefit of being able to do that. It's such a luxury to be young, living with your parents.
0: You don't got a wife at home and kids, and you're living at home. That's right, no rent.
2: There you go.
0: This is the time.
2: But I'll tell you, I bet that car payment is putting a dent in his ability to save.
0: I bet you're
2: And at
0: right,
2: the time,
0: George.
2: It was like, well, it's a small car payment. I need a car. You got to get a
0: not
2: good
0: a
2: car.
0: Not a big deal. Now it's that $300 a week that's really chipping away.
2: Man. Well, we do have a side hustle quiz that I encourage you to check out. You can go to RamseySolutions.com/side hustle or use the link in the description. That's for anybody out there. And it'll help you figure out which ones make sense for you based on how much time you have, what kind of skills you have, at-home jobs versus in-person jobs.
0: And I think more than ever, there's like the quirkiest jobs people find, side hustles. People that have called, and I wouldn't recommend this because I don't know that much about it, but like the baseball, remember that guy that called in and they have like, he has like $40,000 worth of baseball cards because a hobby and he like knows how to collect, I don't know, and I'm like,
2: I got 9 year olds in my neighborhood that pick up dog poop. $20 bucks a visit, $20 a visit,
0: so
2: and
0: I'm telling you,
2: they're booked
0: and
2: up.
0: I know Salt Lake, there's some nice areas. Some big houses. Yeah. There's some wealthy people in that area.
2: Dress nice and go to the door and say, hey,
0: and you
2: I live down
0: stuff.
2: The street. Here's my skill set. If you guys need
0: pressure
2: any help,
0: wash.
2: Let me know.
0: Pressure wash a driveway. You know? I don't know. I think
2: Think
0: you
2: big.
0: Can do it, though. I really believe in you.

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8: 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I've been working on the debt snowball and recently started a new job making $160,000 a year. I have $110,000 in student loans, $47,000 in IRS debt, and $36,000 in credit cards. I have been paying about $3,200 per month towards my debt using the debt snowball method, smallest to largest. At this pace, I won't be debt-free until 2033, which feels very far away. Is there a way to do this faster?
7: Wow.
8: Well, you got a new job making 160. I mean, call me crazy, George. Quick math. But I'm like, Vermont, I'm trying to figure out where he lives. I'm like, could you swing, make it, you know, acting like you make 60, throw 100 at this. I mean, I know it's after taxes and everything, but throw 100 at the student loan debt. You got 47, 36. I mean, man, 2 years possibly, right? If you live on 60,
7: yeah, there's
8: two and
7: it's a margin
8: years,
7: problem. Is there a way to do this faster? Yes, you are not throwing enough at the debt. You have a great income making 160.
8: Well, he said he recently started it, so I'm going to assume.
7: So let's reassess our debt snowball.
8: Yes,
7: and go,
8: exactly.
7: Can we throw $5,000 a month? If we're bringing home 10, we live off 5 and send 5 to the debts. It's going to be done a lot faster. So that's the math here, is just figuring out how much margin I can free up from cutting expenses down, increasing income. That might mean you're working overtime or side mm-hmm. hustles on top of your 160 to clean this up in a reasonable amount of time. Because 2033, I mean, I don't know if the world's going to still be rotating on its axis by then. So let's get game plan.
8: Who knows?
7: That means short-term sacrifice versus the next 7 years of our
8: yeah,
7: life.
8: Yeah, but I think 2.5 years... I bet he could do this by 2030.
7: That's less than 4 years.
8: Yeah.
7: Yeah. I like this plan. I mean, $5,000 a month, he's done in just over 3 years.
8: Yeah.
7: So that's what I would be aiming for, is no more than 3 years.
8: And then that means that he's never gotten, you know, that he doesn't get a raise in 3 years, which he probably will. Right? And you throw all the extra at it. So maybe even faster than that. So.
7: Yeah. And the best way to do this, The Every Dollar Budgeting app is now far more than just budgeting. We'll actually help you devise a plan to find more margin with personalized recommendations for your situation. So I wish you were on the line, Adam. I'd give it to you.

0: But since you're not, reach out. If we can get access to your information, we'll send you one. But for everyone else, if you're like, I want margin, how do I get that? Every dollar will help you find it so that you can make more progress in your goals and work the plan even faster. We'll drop a link in the description as well. Judy is in South Bend, Indiana, up next. What's going on, Judy?
1: Well, hi, guys.
0: Hey.
1: I wrote out what, you know, like a sentence. So it says, I'm saying, my husband and I have been married for 50 years.
0: We're 50? Retired.
2: Congratulations, Judy.
0: Wow. Consecutively?
1: Yes.
0: That's impressive.
1: Together,
0: you got
1: to
0: ask.
1: To each other.
0: It's a long time.
2: I've been in a marriage for 50 years. That's good. Okay.
1: Aren't even 50 years old yet.
0: No.
2: No, we're not.
1: We're retired.
2: Okay.
1: We have no debt.
2: Okay.
1: We're financially secure. We don't need to leave it to our kids. They're doing quite well. I enjoy going to the casino with my best friend and a few times a month, and my husband does not like it, and we argue about it all the time. I just wanted to know what you had to say about that.
2: Okay. What does financially secure mean? How much money do you guys have? What's your net worth?
1: Probably $9
0: million. Wow.
2: Okay.
0: Fantastic job.
2: And you're not going to leave any to your kids?
1: Well, we will, but...
2: Oh, okay. Oh, but you're saying, like, yeah.
1: Yeah,
2: they're doing well,
1: they're both
2: which is amazing.
1: Making, yes, absolutely.
0: Okay. What is your yearly income? Like, what do you guys live off of?
1: About 120.
0: Oh, wow.
2: Judy, what's your friend's name that you like to go to the casino with? Will you drop her name, or is that too personal?
1: Mary.
2: Mary. Judy and Mary. All right.
0: Love it.
2: What's the game of choice at the casino for you?
1: We play slots, and we know that that's, you know.
2: No, I'm not.
1: Not
2: no judgment
1: best,
2: here.
1: But.
2: No judgment
0: okay,
2: here.
0: Okay, how much do you spend in a given outing at the casino?
1: About $200.
0: And you do that how many times a month?
1: A couple times. Maybe
0: like
1: two.
0: Three? Five?
1: Three.
0: Okay.
1: Two to three.
0: So have you ever spent more than $600 in a given month at the casino?
1: Yes.
0: Okay. What is the most you've spent at the casino?
1: Probably $1,000.
0: Okay. Was that discussed prior to going to the casino?
1: No.
0: I think this is the crux of the argument. It's not that you're going to the casino. It's that he doesn't know if you're going to go spend $200 or $1,000.
2: It doesn't matter.
0: Even if you
2: have
0: the money.
2: $9 million.
0: But it's the... There is zero communication about this. It's not in any budget. It's just you willy-nilly going, spending as much as you feel like, which you can financially.
2: But she's not spending like... I mean, I hear you, George. I hear you. But also,
0: it's not
2: ratios,
0: about the dollar amounts.
2: But ratios.
0: Yes. You guys are spending so little that your money... You're going to have $20 million sitting there, and he's going to go, well, I guess that casino money wasn't really that big of a deal.
2: I don't think for him it's a... I think he just thinks it's stupid. Is that what he thinks? It's a waste?
1: Yeah.
0: You're throwing money down the drain.
2: Okay, so yeah. That's
0: does he have any hobbies?
1: Yeah.
0: What does he do that you think
1: he
0: is stupid?
1: Fishes.
2: Is he a golfer?
1: Yeah, no, he fishes. I don't think he does anything stupid. And if he did, I wouldn't care if he did it as long as it was, you know, safe and legal.
0: Sure,
1: and all those things.
0: What's
2: Listen,
0: he, is he actually getting the fish? Is he bringing it home and cooking it? Or is he just catch and release?
1: Yeah. No. He brings home the walleye.
0: Oh, nice.
2: Wonderful. Judy, I am perfectly fine with you and Mary going to the casino and spending a couple $100 a month. Totally fine.
1: Well, when I said nine, I meant like all our assets and everything.
2: Well,
1: is
2: sure.
1: Right?
2: Yeah, that's fair.
1: Yeah.
0: Your real estate,
1: okay, yeah.
0: Cash, investments, all that.
2: I mean, how much cash do you guys
1: Correct.
2: Have? I mean, yeah, to live off of cash-wise, investment-wise, what would that be? That does not include real estate.
1: Probably three.
2: Okay, yeah.
0: I mean,
2: listen,
0: you guys
2: this
0: are...
2: is where the Ramsey personalities differ on this subject, which is fine. And Dave's out of town.
0: So Rachel's going to speak
2: George
0: her mind.
2: George and I's today.
0: I'll pretend to be Dave.
2: Yeah, because George would George would side with Dave. They think it's... Well, you can give your
0: well,
2: opinion.
0: Well, here's
2: about
0: the thing. Dave hates losing money. So he does think it's dumb to do anything where you're almost guaranteed to lose money.
2: Right. But... I would say if you're having an experience and you're spending money, and again, it is reasonable. There's no like addiction that you're trying to like satisfy, right? Like there's nothing big happening. It's not big numbers and you're having fun with it. I mean, that could be, you know, going to the mall and buying a couple shirts for $200, right? And instead of that, she's going to go and play some slots. Listen, it doesn't bother me. Now, that doesn't matter that you didn't call to get my permission, but for you and your husband, where you guys have to come to is, yeah, I think you guys need to make a budget, honestly, and say, hey, for once a month, here's an amount of money that's going to be my fun money that I'm going to enjoy. And again, you could use that money and go get your nails done or go get a massage or I don't know,
0: and
2: whatever.
0: He'll probably think that's stupid too.
2: Yeah, and he could, totally.
1: Actually, I think it's stupid because we've never been on a budget and he's always wanted to be, and I poo-poo it.
2: Oh, Judy, all right, here's your in with him. Say you'll do a budget, and you have to agree. You get a vote in the budget too. It's not just him making it and telling you what to do. You get a vote and a say, and hey, here's the amount of money per month that we spend, and here's where it's going to go. And Judy needs a line item. Mary and I's day away, right? Or whatever it's going to be. That's the line item. And and then he gets a line item for some of his fun money. And yeah, call it a day. So maybe that's your end with him, is that now you'll do a budget.
0: How nice is his fishing boat?
1: He actually goes with his brother, and he's got three of them. So they're
0: nice.
1: Very serious.
0: That's intense.
1: Yeah.
0: All right.
1: Yeah.
0: That's a lot of money. That's going down in value.
2: It's
0: but
2: true.
0: Here's the...
1: Yeah.
0: The key is you guys financially could spend double what you're doing right now per year and still never run out of money and likely never touch the principal.
2: That's right. 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
0: So this is not mathematical or financial. 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
3: From ABC News, I'm Wayne Cabot. Global crude concerns. ABC News confirming crude loadings at Yanbu, Saudi Arabia's Red Sea port are now stopped. This refinery is the region's largest exporter of diesel. Diesel futures hit a record high today. Diesel at the pump as well, averaging $6.28, says AAA. One longtime analyst tells ABC News heating oil customers are going to really have a sticker shock this year, paying more than $2 a gallon more compared to a year ago. The war with Iran has cost the U.S. at least $38 billion and is expected to further push inflation higher for American households. That from the nonpartisan Congressional Budget Office, warning also that depleted weapon stocks could take a half a decade or longer to rebuild. Sources tell ABC News the board of the Kennedy Center voted today to shut down the center entirely after a federal judge blocked them from adding a tribute to President Trump on the building or on the site. ABC News White House correspondent Karen Travers with the latest from President Trump himself.
4: President Trump said the Justice Department will appeal the judge's ruling today, blocking his name from being added to the Kennedy Center. The president writing on social media that if the case does not go his way, including if it makes its way up to the Supreme Court, then the reconstruction and renovation of the Kennedy Center will not take place. Democratic Congresswoman Joyce Beatty, who's filed a lawsuit challenging the planned closure and renaming, today accused President Trump of, quote, holding the Kennedy Center hostage unless he can put his name on this sacred memorial. Karen Travers, ABC News, the White House.
3: Speaker Mike Johnson says AI concerns are a fictional claim designed to sway voters ahead of November.
5: We've all seen this movie before, okay? We're 49 days out from an election. A catastrophe is created. The media gets spun up. Social media gets spun up. Everybody says we're all going to be, they literally said we're all going to be dead in 10 years.
3: You're listening to ABC News.
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3: Crypto legislation supported by the industry died in the Senate today when Democrats blocked it. Democrats like Massachusetts Senator Elizabeth Warren holding out for stricter enforcement and legislation to prohibit the president from having a bank charter. World Liberty Financial, a crypto firm owned by Trump and his sons, recently got a bank charter. During FBI Director Kash Patel's directions on Capitol Hill today, he wouldn't say to the Senate Judiciary Committee if agents are looking into the Russian oligarch and friend of Putin's who financed a Bahamas wedding bash for the president's son, Donald Jr.
8: These individuals who worked for the services of the Russian intelligence community were charged with financing terrorism and conspiring to commit murder for hire around the world, including efforts to murder a Russian dissident who's they believe was located in the Washington, D.C. area.
3: That's the Attorney General Todd Blanche announcing charges against a number of Russian citizens, didn't say how many, as part of a global terror financing operation. Now it's the opening act of Ed Sheeran's tour that has pulled out. Singer-songwriter Aaron Rowe quitting in solidarity with Macklemore. Macklemore got bounced from the Ed Sheeran tour after speaking up for Palestinians. Ed Sheeran says it wasn't his decision, it was the promoters, and that he chooses not to discuss politics. I'm Wayne Cabot, ABC News.
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13: Good afternoon. At 3:05, it's mostly cloudy and 76. With WHBY News, I'm Terry Kovarik. Traffic crashes along the Interstate 41 construction zone between Grand Chute and De Pere are on the rise, according to the State Department of Transportation. Crashes from January to August of this year are up 15% over the same period in 2025. The DOT says increased work this summer and driver complacency are contributing factors. The Outagamie County Sheriff's Office is investigating an alleged burglary in the town of Buchanan. The department is asking residents in Buchanan, Combined Locks, and Kimberly to check their home surveillance footage for any suspicious activity during the overnight hours of Sunday into Monday. And UW Oshkosh hopes to raise $250,000 during its annual Titans Day of Giving. The day-long fundraising effort encourages UWO alums and supporters to donate cash to support student programs, scholarships, in athletics.
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1: Welcome back to the Ramsey Show in the Fairwinds Credit Union Studio. I'm George Campbell here with Rachel Cruz, taking your calls at 888-825-5225. Lisa is in Raleigh, North Carolina, up next. Lisa, how can we help today?
15: Hi. So I just wanted to see if I can get some advice or some information. We were thinking about paying off my parents' home, and they are going to deed us a home right afterwards. I just want to see what your thoughts are on that and the tax implications regarding that.
1: What's causing them to ask you to pay off their home?
15: Oh, I don't think they're asking. We're just looking at pretty much looking at their estate, how to finalize some of their estates, and they didn't want to do a will and all of that. So we just thought, you know, free and clear, we'll just pay it off, and you just deed it to us, and we wouldn't have to worry about anything when they pass.
1: Why didn't they want to do a will?
15: We just wanted the easiest way because, you know, we're pretty financially stable. It'd be the quickest and easiest way to do it, you know, and then it's done. We don't have to worry about it after they pass. It's in our name already.
1: I imagine they have other assets in their estate outside of this house, right? There's other accounts?
15: Just bank accounts, and we're not too concerned about that. They can, you know, do what they will with that. I think it's just a little bit easier with the home to go ahead and get it in our name. That way, you know, when they pass, we don't have to go through lawyers and courts.
16: Yeah. I want to say, though, from a capital gains standpoint.
1: Yeah, here's the big
16: issue.
1: You
16: don't get a step-up basis, right?
1: Yeah, if they deed it to you while they're alive, it's one of the worst things you can do financially because it's considered a gift, not inheritance. And so the original cost basis would carry over. So if they paid $100,000 for this house and it's now worth $500,000, when you go to sell that house, you're going to owe on the difference.
16: You got to pay taxes on the $400.
1: But if they just pass away, you inherit the house, then you get a step up in basis, meaning it's fair market value at the time of their death.
16: So it starts at $500,000. So if it goes up $100,000 over 5 years or whatever, right? Then you sell it. You only have to pay taxes on that $100,000.
1: So basically, you could sell it without any taxes if you inherit it within, let's say, 6 months after they pass. But if you get it deeded over to you, you're going to carry over what they paid for it as a basis.
16: And I would say even if you plan on keeping it, Lisa, you're going to have to pay those taxes over decades that they've owned this home.
15: Right. So would it make a difference if we got an appraisal right afterwards?
16: It doesn't matter, because if they deed it to you while they're alive, it's considered a gift. It's not an inheritance. So no, the cheapest, smartest way to do this is that they create a will and the home goes to you all when they pass.
15: Even with the mortgage still?
16: Yes.
15: Like if they haven't paid off the home.
1: Regardless of if you pay off the mortgage or not, the best way to do this is to inherit it.
16: It's the value of the home. So you'd rather have a value of $500,000 sitting with you after they've passed, as an example, than having a $500,000 asset, but it's really appraised at $100,000. So when it sells, you're paying taxes on $400,000 that you could have just avoided by not deeding it to you. And a will is pretty simple, Lisa. I mean, you may go through a little bit of probate and stuff, but it's not very complicated. You can go to Mama Bear Legal Forms, mamabearlegal.com, and create a state-specific will for them. And if it's a very simple estate and it's a primary home, a residence, some bank accounts like what you're saying, it's really not difficult at all. You guys are choosing the more difficult route.
1: And in some states, I'm not sure what North Carolina law is, but if you can set up a transfer on death for that house, then it'll avoid probate. And same thing for any bank accounts.
16: There you go.
1: A bank account would be payable on death, POD. If you can set that up on the bank accounts, it avoids probate. And if there's anything that has a beneficiary designation, like life insurance or a retirement account, all of that can also avoid probate. So there's a lot of things you can do to keep it simple, but you still definitely need a will. And a simple online will that's state-specific will do the job. And we have a great partner with Mama Bear Legal Forms where you can do that very cheaply. Less than a couple $100 and it's over. I did it in less than 15 minutes for my own parents just a couple weeks ago.
15: Yeah, no, I did. I used it with my daughter when she went off to college.
1: Good. So what's left on the mortgage?
15: That's interesting. About 50 grand.
1: And what's the house worth?
15: It's interesting. Probably about 200. I think they bought the house at about 140, 150.
1: Okay, so it hasn't appreciated
15: much.
16: That's fair.
15: A significant amount.
1: And why?
15: That's the reason why. Like, we talked to a couple of lawyers and CPAs, and they seemed to think this was the best route, and we're not sure.
1: Well, are they not doing well financially? Are they struggling? Is that why you're looking to pay it off?
15: Well, it's not bad. They're old. They're just living off Social Security. And this is just a burden that we were willing to take on, my husband and I. It wouldn't make a significant impact on us financially, so we thought this would just be quick and easy.
1: So you guys have an extra 50 grand cash laying around that you could set to this?
15: We do.
1: Oh.
16: Yeah, nice. Then I would, Lisa. I'd just pay it off, but I wouldn't worry about it being deeded over. I would just create the will that upon their passing, you all get the house.
15: Gotcha.
1: And then look into that TOD, that transfer on death.
15: Okay.
1: That's the simplest way to do it with the lease. Because here's the deal. I don't know how much you love paying taxes. I want to pay as little as I can legally. And so this is a good way to not have your parents' hard-earned money and their assets getting taxed to oblivion by the government because you just made one wrong move.
16: Yeah. How old are they?
15: They're about 75, 80 years old.
16: Okay, great. And so, will they be living in this home?
15: I mean, we don't have any plans on doing anything with it if they're out of it.
16: Sure. Yeah, so, I mean, that could be another 10 years of it appreciating, right?
15: Right.
16: So, yeah, that's how I would do
1: it. I still wouldn't have it deeded over to you while they're alive. But if you want to pay it off to be nice, because I think the house is going to go to you either way, it sounds like.
15: Right, and you're absolutely right. We'd like to avoid the least amount of taxes possible.
1: Yeah, but if you didn't pay 50 grand to pay off their mortgage, would this house still be inherited by you?
15: Well, here's the concern. There's other parts to it. There's multiple siblings that my parents just doesn't feel comfortable.
1: Oh. Do the siblings know about this arrangement?
15: Yes.
1: So they know.
16: So you feel a little bit more justified in the scenario if you're like, well, we've paid it off. So,
1: like, we're the ones who paid it off.
16: It helps. Yeah. So, we kind of have, like, skin in the game in this asset of mom and dad's. Okay.
1: Oh, boy. That adds a whole other layer of tension.
16: Yeah, for sure. But also, it doesn't change the answer of what you would do from a will standpoint. But yes, that can... I can see how you're like, let us help it pay off the mortgage so that it creates less...
1: Sort of guarantee your spot in the will.
16: Like, well, that and like it looks better to the siblings when they don't get the house because Lisa can be like, well, we paid for it. So, you know... So yeah, I get that too. So
1: have they had the conversation with the other siblings about what they will or will not get?
9: Oh yeah, absolutely.
1: Okay, good. That's where the will is the most important because it just lays it out clearly, and then it's their job to tell everybody who's involved in the will what's going to happen. It should not be a surprise after they pass, and they're like, "What? Lisa's getting the house and all," mm-hmm. and now they're mad at you. It destroys the relationships, which it doesn't sound like there's a lot of function here.
16: No.
1: Mostly dysfunction. But please do this the right way.
16: Welcome to families, though, you know?
1: Welcome to families. You don't get to choose which ones are functional.

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4: Now, here's your First Alert weather on WHBY.
5: Conditions are staying blustery this afternoon alongside warmer weather, highs in the mid-70s. Clouds will begin to depart with falling humidity overnight as lows fall down to near 50. Tomorrow, we have a dry day in store and more seasonable weather, temperatures in the upper 60s to near 70. Scattered showers are expected, though, tomorrow night. From the WBAY First Alert Weather Center, I'm meteorologist Kyle Eck.
6: What follows is an important question from Milwaukee County Judge David Borowski.
7: Why is the Sheriff's Department handing laptops or iPads to defendants?
6: There's only one reason, and that's David Crowley. David Crowley gave tablets to every inmate in Milwaukee County, regardless of their crime. And what happened next? A domestic abuser used a county-issued tablet to contact and threaten his victim more than 1,500 times. A triple murder suspect used one to intimidate a witness. Another inmate accessed child pornography. And who signed off on the program? David Crowley. Not once. Twice. David Crowley even authorized the program again in 2025.
7: It's preposterous.
8: He's right. I'm Tom Tiffany, and as governor, I will protect victims and not give violent criminals the tools to harass them.
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0: Ramsay is taking over an entire cruise ship. We're heading back out to the open seas. 7 nights in the Western Caribbean, Bahamas, Jamaica, Grand Cayman, Cozumel for the Live Like No One Else cruise, March 14th through the 21st, 2027. And this is a full cruise takeover. It is only Ramsay fans and us personalities on the boat. And it was such a blast last year when we did this. And so we're doing it again.
1: So fun. I mean, honestly, and it's a nice ship.
0: Very nice.
1: Beautiful.
0: Now, you've been on a lot of cruises. This was like my first cruise as an adult, so I had no clue what to expect.
1: Okay, what'd you think?
0: I was blown away.
1: Yes.
0: And it's so nice. You don't have to think about, well, how much does that cost? You sort of just
1: show
0: up.
1: It's all there together, yes.
0: And it's there. It's like you prepaid, you did it with cash.
1: I will say, the Ramsays, growing up, they were cruise people. I feel like you're either a cruise person or you're not. And all the memories we made as a family on cruises, they're so fun. And this is a nice ship, because we've been on like big ones, really small, all the different types. This is the perfect size.
0: Happy medium.
1: Yes. And all the content. I mean, it's us. We're all hanging out. All the Ramsay personalities, a little smart money happy hour.
0: That's right. We do live tapings of your favorite Ramsay shows on there. World's largest debt-free scream. New wealth building teachings, new content from all of us personalities, which weirdly people want more of. I was like, I thought we were here to have a good time. And they're like, no, tell us more about Roth IRAs.
1: Oh my gosh, every session we did was like,
0: we do a ton of
1: Q&As. Y'all can vacation. You guys can hang out, but everyone wanted to learn. It was a great thing.
0: It was fun. So if you're baby step 4 and up, meaning you're debt free with the emergency fund, mark the moment, celebrate, live a little. Look, have something to look forward to in the budget. So secure your cabin. They are moving fast. You can go to RamsaySolutions.com/events or click the link in the show notes. All right, Molly is in Oklahoma City. Up next, what's going on, Molly?
2: Hi, thank you for taking my call. My husband and I are expecting our first baby this January.
1: Oh, congratulations.
2: Thank you. I would like to stay home for the first 1 to 2 years. But we would be losing about $500 to $600 a month. We have $10,000 in checking, $130,000 invested, and then our current take home is $5,800. But if I quit, it would drop to $4,300. I was just seeing if it would be okay in our situation if I stayed home. My husband makes quarterly commission, which could make up for the shortfall, but we wouldn't be saving any money probably for 2 years.
1: So can you live off of $4,300 a month?
2: No, because our biggest expense is our house. That's our only debt. And then we do tithe off of our gross amount and then insurance.
1: So how much will you be, what's your deficit each month if you just went to his income?
2: $500 to $600 short a month.
1: Okay.
2: But since we have like $130,000 invested, like, is it okay to, you know, since it's such a short season, pull from that or use his commission check to make up for it?
1: He could use the commission check for sure. I mean, he could just add that as income. Is your investments retirement? Is it like in 401ks and Roth IRAs, or is it in just index funds, mutual funds? Where is it?
2: So $100,000 is in stocks, and then the rest is in retirement and 401k.
1: Okay.
2: We only have $10,000 in checking, but we'll throw everything else to that from now on.
1: Do you guys have consumer debt?
2: I don't. Our only debt is our house.
1: Okay, so no credit card debt, student loans, car loans, nothing like that.
0: What's
1: okay.
0: the mortgage okay. payment every month?
2: It'll bump up to $2,000. Dollars next month.
0: Because of insurance or property taxes?
2: Property taxes.
0: Got it. Okay. So that is a little less than half of your take-home pay. That's the scarier part, is that this is just a big part of your financial world.
2: Yeah.
1: Yeah, so you may not be able to afford to stay in the home and not work.
2: Even with, like, that much saved up?
1: Because your current income, you guys can't support your lifestyle.
0: Even with you working full time, it's still about a third of your take home pay. And we recommend 25% of your after tax monthly income going to mortgage. Anything above that makes it really hard to then save for college, pay extra on the mortgage, save up for vacation.
1: You'll have no wiggle room at all in the budget.
2: Yeah.
1: So that's probably where I would be. Now, 2 years is a quick timeline, but
0: yeah. Now, if you want to sell off your non-retirement stocks, you said it's 30 grand?
1: No, 100 grand.
0: Well, 100 you said is retirement?
2: Grand is in no, 100 in stocks.
0: Is that in single stocks?
2: I'm not sure, actually.
0: Okay.
2: I just know it's invested in stocks, and it. My husband kind of did all that.
1: Yeah.
0: What was the purpose of that investing?
2: Well, we really just, I mean, I've saved my whole life. I just have always had like this huge chunk just sitting in my checking, not doing anything. So we just moved all of that to stocks, because without the baby and me working, we save about $1,500 a month. We live very frugal.
1: Yeah.
2: So.
1: Yeah. I mean, you absolutely could pull some of that money and say, hey, we're going to use $500 a month. But that I don't want that to be your long-term mindset, Molly, because I think what can be hard is once you hold that baby in your home, you know, there's always a chance, which is beautiful and wonderful, that you're like, I don't want to go back to work. Nothing in me wants to go back to work, right? And when you're used to kind of taking this funnel and it's dripping out, eventually that runs out. And so the goal is to right size lifestyle and income so that you don't have to touch those investments. So if you guys did for a little bit, I wouldn't be mad about it by any means, but you definitely have to justify the choices you guys have made in order for you to stay at home. And sometimes we can't have it all. Do you know what I mean?
2: Right.
0: That might mean you change where you live long term.
1: Yeah.
0: So that we can lower the mortgage.
1: And, you know, and even, I don't know, George, I mean, even in, you know, you market 2 years, which would be what? So the baby will come in 27, 28, but like the January of 29 is the marker of either, hey, if his income hasn't come up and she wants to stay home, we have to move at that point because we can't sustain this long term. You guys will just have to have a pretty, like, solid stake in the ground before that, because we just see it enough. We see it enough that people save and they start to live off that savings, and eventually that savings
0: runs out, goes away, and then it goes to credit cards.
1: And then it's like, oh my gosh, we got pregnant again, and in 18 months we have baby number two. We got to upgrade the car. Well, let's dip into the, like, right, like it just starts to kind of snowball if you're not used to living below what you're making from an income perspective at this age, especially right as a young adult.
0: Yeah, that's a hard decision. Wishing you guys the best.
1: I know, but good luck. And yes, that's exciting, though, about the baby.
0: All right, let's go to Ashley in Bloomington, Indiana. What's going on, Ashley?
3: Hey, guys. How are you?
0: Doing well. What's your question?
3: I'm calling because my child support is about to go down $488 a month because my ex-husband got a lower income job. Okay. And I'm on baby step number one for like the third time. And I have cut subscriptions, and I'm really trying to hone in on what else I can do besides getting another job, because I have three children. Two of them are disabled. Mm-hmm. And it's really hard to find someone to watch the children. And part of that cost of having disabled children is that they go to therapy full time. And I work from home, so I have to take them to therapy in the morning, come back home, work, take my oldest daughter to work because she doesn't drive because she has her own mental health issues that don't allow that. And then I work out my car for 3 hours about a day. Then I go pick up the kids and go back home.
0: What's the gap you need to cover in your budget?
3: Well, I would like at least $500 to $700.
0: Okay. So if you can make an extra $700 between cutting expenses and increasing income, that would do it.
3: Right.
0: Okay.
3: But I can't increase my income because
1: you're already maxed
3: out.
1: Insurance
3: the kids are on.
0: If that's the case, then what you're doing right now, you need to get that core income up. So if you're making $20 an hour, we need to get to $25 an hour.
3: Well, I can't make any more money, though, because my kids are on Medicaid, and if I make any more money, then they'll get kicked off Medicaid.
0: This is a rock and a hard place situation. So you're either to choose, we need to figure out how to make this work if we're going to stay on Medicaid, or I need to make enough that we can get out of the system entirely to make this sustainable. But either way, there's going to be sacrifice, Ashley.

0: Hey guys, Dave Ramsey here. You've heard me talking in your ear for years on your drive to work, around the house, wherever you listen, but there's something different about actually getting together. So we created the Live Like No One Else Cruise. For 7 days, the Ramsey personalities and I are taking over an entire ship with 2,500 Ramsey people like you in the Western Caribbean. And we're not just showing up and doing speeches. 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You've listened to us talk about living like no one else for years. Well, this is one place where we're actually going to get to do it together. And what makes this thing so much fun for me, it's one heck of a week. We set sail March 14th through the 21st, 2027. 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
3: Good afternoon at 3:31. It's mostly cloudy and 76. With WHBY News, I'm Terry Kovarik. Rising construction costs continue to hit referendum-approved school projects in Oshkosh. Bids for the renovation of the auditorium at Oshkosh North High School into a performing arts center came in this month at $23 million, $5 million above the initial estimates. The district is already running $1 million over budget in early planning for the new Westside Consolidated Middle School. Assistant Superintendent of Operations Brian Yerke says they are looking at ways to save money going forward.
4: Obviously, this takes up the majority of that savings, which leads us to be very conservative when we look at our next project, which is the biggest project in the middle school. So between now and the middle school project, we've been tasked with reducing the PAC budget.
3: The $5 million cost overrun for the North High School budget leaves the Oshkosh Area School District less than $1 million under budget for their entire $198 million referendum construction package approved last year. And Menasha residents looking to rebuild storm-damaged homes and businesses can find out more about potential floodplain issues tonight. The city and the Wisconsin Department of Natural Resources are hosting a town hall meeting to discuss federal emergency management agency rules pertaining to reconstruction and floodplains. The town hall meeting runs from 5 to 7 at Menasha High School Auditorium.
5: At Myron Construction, we know safety isn't just about helmets and harnesses. It's also about making sure no one carries their struggles alone. During National Suicide Prevention Month, we're reminded that a simple conversation can save a life, and asking for help is one of the strongest things a person can do. 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Because tomorrow needs you.
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12: Conditions are staying blustery this afternoon alongside warmer weather, highs in the mid-70s. Clouds will begin to depart with falling humidity overnight as lows fall down to near 50. Tomorrow, we have a dry day in store and more seasonable weather, temperatures in the upper 60s to near 70. Scattered showers are expected, though, tomorrow night. From the WBAY First Alert Weather Center, I'm meteorologist Kyle Eck.
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13: If you're enjoying the show, you're finding value in the conversations today, pass it along. Share the show with someone that you know, someone you love. It's one of the biggest ways you can help us grow. It's one of the best marketing engines we have is just you guys hitting the share button or word of mouth, telling people along the way, playing it in the background, creating some curiosity. All of that helps. So thank you for doing that. Stacy's in Springfield, Missouri, up next. What's going on, Stacy?
14: Hi, Dave. Thank you for taking my call.
13: I would love to be Dave. I appreciate that.
14: I am so sorry.
13: No, it's okay. I don't get it a lot, but when I do, it's an honor.
15: That's the George's biggest compliment.
14: That's okay. I am so sorry.
13: People do think Dave is my dad, which is hilarious. I'm like, no, not Rachel's brother.
14: Oh, is this John?
13: I'm George, and I got Rachel next to me
14: George.
13: Here. Who is Dave's daughter?
14: Oh, okay.
13: So you do have, like, Ramsey DNA at the desk today.
14: Okay. Well, that's good.
13: We got you.
14: My question is, my mom is 75, and she has given pretty much all her money away to my siblings. And she is almost basically... She's past bankrupt. She's in the hole.
13: Oh, gosh. So she didn't have money.

0: America, Sherry, is should we initiate a hotchpot clause on it, because she's treating what my siblings have already received as inheritance.
1: So this is Rachel, by the way, Stacey.
0: Yeah.
1: So did she, so what she's given to your siblings is going to count against their inheritance, basically?
0: Yes.
1: But what does she have left? Because you said she has no more money. Is it her home? What assets does she have?
0: She does have her home. She still owes on it.
1: How much is it worth if you sold it?
0: If she sold it, it would probably be worth $200,000.
1: Okay, and how much does she owe on it?
0: $75,000.
1: Okay. What else? What else assets does she have to her name? Any account, any investments, anything?
0: She does have good retirement. She has a $30,000 annuity that she found that hadn't been liquidated.
1: $30,000, okay.
0: Yes. She has good retirement. My dad is deceased, and she still receives part of his retirement and his military retirement.
1: Okay, how much is that per month?
0: $6,300.
1: Okay, gotcha. But really, she has $125,000 of equity and $30,000.
0: Yes.
1: Okay.
0: Yes.
1: In this. Okay.
2: That's her net worth.
1: That's it.
2: Per se, okay. Without adding in all the debt.
0: Right.
2: So how much debt does she have?
0: Hang on. I've got that total right here. She has $145,000 in debt.
2: On just consumer
1: what?
2: Debt?
0: Yes, a lot of it is consumer debt. She let my brother use her credit card, two different credit cards that they maxed out. She took out a loan to remodel my brother's kitchen. She took out, and because she liquidated a lot of her investments, she is deep in debt due to her taxes.
2: Is she of sound mind?
0: She is, yes.
1: How much does she owe in taxes?
0: She owes about $23,000.
1: Mm. Okay.
0: Yeah, she about cried at the tax office.
1: Yeah, I bet.
0: It was very sad. I took her in, and it was so sad.
1: Yeah.
2: So how can we help today? Because I can't solve years of family dysfunction in a call. I wish I could. But what can we specifically try to help with?
0: I've been working on it all my life.
1: Well, she's not going to have anything.
0: Sorry. I'm sorry.
1: I did not mean to interrupt you. You keep going.
2: She's externally processing.
0: No, so, I mean, like, right now, as it is, I mean, my mom does very little. And she does understand that she did do a lot of this. And so she lives off of what is left after she pays these debts, which is very minimal.
1: Mm-hmm.
0: But my concern is, do I need to just start with the smallest amount and start knocking that down? She's got one very close to being paid off. One credit card is just about done.
1: Yeah, I mean, I would pause everything, Stacey, and focus on the IRS debt, because they could put a lien on your home. I mean, yeah, I wouldn't mess with that. So I would move that to the front. And so how much does she have left after she pays minimum payments to stay current on everything, and after she pays her bills, like her mortgage and lights and everything? Do you know how much margin is left that she can throw extra at this tax bill a month?
0: She pays extra. She pays a little extra on every bill every month.
1: Okay, so I would not do that. I would take her down to all minimum payments.
0: Okay.
1: So do all
0: and
1: minimum
0: pay
1: payments
0: the tax
1: and then
0: bill.
1: And then anything extra after those minimum payments, I would throw at this tax bill.
2: Is she on a payment plan with the IRS?
0: Yes.
2: Okay.
1: So out of the $6,300, do you know ballpark what extra she has per month to throw at this? Like $3,000 or $2,000?
0: No. If I would have to break down her minimum payments.
1: Yeah.
0: Because she wants to get out of debt, so she's been adding extra to each one.
1: Right.
0: But if I came down to it, I would say she probably has somewhere around $1,000 or so. I don't know. Like, when it comes down to it, after she pays everything, she has like $200.

0: Okay.
1: So, but if we go down to the minimums, I think. Oh, I'm sorry. Yeah, I could.
0: Yeah, maybe a grand, but that would be 2 years to pay off this tax bill, is basically, if you put everything to that.
1: Well, she's paying $1,000 to state, or $1,200 to state, and $1,200 to federal and $500 to state.
2: For the tax payments?
1: Yes.
2: Okay. Wow. Well, are you the only sibling helping right now with her situation?
1: Yes. I have an older sibling who kind of helps, but she just moved back in with my mom, so I don't know that that's going to be help.
0: I mean, this is probably dysfunctional, Stacey, but did you go to your brother? Did you go to your brother and say, hey, pay mom back? She's $145,000 in debt because of your kitchen renovation.
1: Yeah. I have talked to both my siblings, and I have tried to have family meetings where we can sit down and go over, you know, this. And I plan to still have one of those.
0: But they're not budgeting.
1: So that they understand. My brother has no, there's no way he can pay it off.
0: Yeah, yeah.
2: Well, the biggest thing is to stop the bleeding. Have you convinced your mom no more giving the kids anything?
1: Yes.
2: Close the credit
1: cards.
2: Absolutely. Have the credit cards been closed?
1: They are.
2: Have you frozen her credit?
1: No.
2: I would do that with all three bureaus, because I don't trust these siblings as far as I can throw them. Truthfully.
1: Okay.
2: So I would freeze her credit, because this is bordering on elder abuse.
1: Well, and that is what I have told them.
2: And there's elder abuse. There's elder law attorneys that you can contact to see what your options are, but this is such a bad situation where they've leached off of your mom knowingly.
0: And the mom, and to her,
2: she let it happen.
0: She let it happen, and she's reaping the consequences, which is really sad.
1: Yeah.
0: At this stage,
2: just know there is no inheritance that will be going around.
0: Yeah,
2: you'll be
0: lucky
2: if her estate can pay the debts.
0: I would almost just cash out the $30,000 and take care of the IRS to get them off your back. You'll have $7,000 left, and you just kind of start throwing at that smallest credit card because she can live off the $6,300 that's coming in. But man, that's tough. I don't know. But I think I'd get the IRS out.
2: Yeah, that would be A1. And A2 is making sure that none of these kids get another dime, and she doesn't let that happen.

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10: Our scripture of the day, John 8:12. Jesus said, "I am the light of the world. Whoever follows me will never walk in darkness, but will have the light of the world." Martin Luther King said, "You don't have to see the whole staircase, just take the first step." All right, let's go out to Morgan in Tampa up next. What's going on, Morgan?
11: Hi, how are you guys?
10: We're doing great. How can we help?
11: Good to hear it. So my question is, how do I navigate a super large amount of debt with also keeping up with my expenses, my mom and my late father's expenses as a 3 months after graduation full-time employee?
10: Wow, that is a lot going on. Okay, yeah. So tell us about why you're covering your parents' expenses.
11: So my mom, she's disabled and she can't work from like past like 15 years. And a close family friend was helping before I was. And then while I've been in school, I've just taken out a large sum of debt to come to help with those coverages for my mom. And then my late father, I'm covering his expenses that he's left behind. Everything was unexpected. And he has an apartment I'm trying to sell. It just is been stuck for like a year on the market. And so that would help a pretty good amount. But it's stagnant.
10: Wow. What other expenses are you covering for him?
11: So he has, my family's from Romania, and he has a property over there to cover, which is pretty low. It's like property taxes, his, apartment here in the States, and just a bunch of hidden fees, like lawyer fees. He was in collections. There's all kinds of fees.
12: And he's passed away. Is that what you said? Your late father?
11: Yeah, that's correct. So these are charges that I've just stuck versus some that have just been wiped away.
12: Well, debt at death usually goes against the person's estate. So have you contacted a lawyer or anything to get this settled out? Because
10: I don't want you paying debts that you don't have to pay.
12: Yeah. You don't owe those. His estate will. So you do need to sell these properties. And even if the one in Romania is low, I probably would still sell it because you can't afford to keep all of this right now.
11: Definitely.
12: So if you liquidate everything. the property in Romania, and if you like lowballed offer just to get this condo out of here, what would you walk away with? Do you know?
11: I've been working with the realtor, and we've been going down and down on the prices. And I feel like my offer is pretty low. It's in a nice area. The problem is I have two step siblings that it would have to be split amongst us. And the amount of loans that I've had to take out, student loans, I should mention, it's like $120,000 at like 17% interest rate. I haven't reconsolidated anything, so it's super large. And a lot of that comes from me trying to keep up with my mom and his expenses. So if I don't sell this apartment at like what it's worth, then I'm like not even covering how many like loans I had to take out to pay for this apartment. Does that make sense?
10: Okay. What would have happened if you didn't take out all this debt to cover the expenses?
11: It would be foreclosed by the bank. All properties would be taken.
10: So why have you taken on the burdens of the world onto your shoulders?
12: Yeah, you could have just
10: because you can't afford to do any of this, and now all the risk is on you because those student loans, all that debt is in your name.
11: I thought, the apartment isn't worth nothing. I thought it would sell quickly, and then I could help cover everything. I didn't think that I was going to be in such a big hole. And also, when I was in school taking these loans out to cover my expenses too, it just didn't dawn on me what 17% interest would do to that. And I also didn't understand that it was incurring while I was in school. I thought it would start six, seven months after
12: loans?
11: I graduate. The majority is private, and there's like some federal too.
12: Okay.
10: Well, a little bit of homework. You can go to yrefi.com/Ramsey. That's our partner to help refinance these private student loans that are crushing you, and they can likely get you much better terms. So that's one thing you can do to get a little breathing room. But the overall thing is you can't keep covering everybody's expenses as much as you want to. So mom is going to have to figure it out. Is she on disability? What is her income sources right now?
11: Disability. That's it.
10: And how much is that?
11: Me. $800 a month.
10: That's it. Is there any survivor benefits from your late father?
11: No, they weren't together at the time, so it didn't apply.
10: And she's living with you?
12: What kind of disability does she have?
11: More like I'm living with her, and she's got a bunch of things. She broke her back like 10 years ago at a nursing home, lupus, fibromyalgia, just like bone pain, that kind of thing. And I'm living with her, covering her expenses. And she's also a huge hoarder, which I've tried to mitigate her spending. But yeah.
10: Well, I think mitigate, we need a stronger word. I think we need to remove her ability to spend if you're the one covering her expenses.
12: Yeah, you have to take over. It's almost like a parental.
10: Yeah, you're in charge of this business now. And you need to make wise decisions.
12: She doesn't get
10: decisions.
12: Any access to anything.
10: You're making sure her basic needs are covered, and that's it.
11: Yeah, that's what I've been trying. It's
12: are you working, Morgan?
11: Harder. Yeah, I have a full-time job.
12: How much do you make?
11: 72 after taxes.
12: 72 after taxes, okay.
11: And that's with working overtime, which okay. hopefully I can keep.
13: And how much debt do you have total?
11: So 193, and then if I take on my mom's house, which like the mortgage and stuff, it'd be like
12: you don't want to
11: 300.
12: Yeah, no. Don't take on her house.
13: You're going to go into a vortex of debt.
12: Yeah, and it's not probably in a great state, a state of like cleanliness.
11: No,
12: like,
11: it's not.
12: Yeah.
11: It's
12: okay.
11: Not.
12: So don't. Okay. So. Okay. So because we have a few minutes, here's what I would do, Morgan. I would probably move out of your mom's home, and I would go rent an apartment somewhere. I want you to have a you have to set up stability for yourself because everything around you is not stable. Your mom has $800 a month coming in. I think you need to kind of figure out, okay, what's the minimum that she needs to survive? Not her spending habits or anything. What does she need for her mortgage to be paid so she doesn't get foreclosed on? And reasonable food budget and all of it. And I would manage that on the side and help her there. And then with your income, I would get this apartment sold. I would get I wouldn't take a loss, but even if it's like you only make 30 grand or something off of it, like, I mean, you need to simplify all of this pretty quickly. And out of that, then you're going to have to work your way. Yeah. Out of this debt. And it's going to be a journey for sure. But I think you've done really amazing things, Morgan. I think you've tried to be the hero for so many people. And I think you kind of have to take the cape off and say, I don't have the ability financially to carry all this, because you don't at all.
13: What this is going to turn into is just you going to more and more debt. Then you're unable to cover your own expenses.
12: That's right.
13: Let alone someone else's.
12: You have to stay afloat yourself before you can help people.
13: What's the other 73 in debt? You said you had 120 in the student loans at 17%. What's the other 73?
11: Car, the rest of the student loans that are federal, my car, credit cards. Yeah, that's a big one.
13: Okay. What's left on the car loan?
11: $8,000. Okay. And then 15 grand in credit cards.
13: Are you still using the credit cards?
11: Yeah, I am.
13: I would make a pact with yourself that you are done turning to debt to solve these problems, because it's not solving anything, even though if it's temporarily putting a Band-Aid on it for a couple of days, and then it's 26% APR, and you're not going to be able to climb out of that. The balances are going to balloon on all of this, the student loans, the credit cards. So at 193, you're going to look up 6 months from now, it's going to be 220 while you're still taking on more debt. So you've got to decide, I'm done with debt. I'm done covering everyone's expenses. At some point, adults need to figure this out for themselves. And you can help your mom as much as you're able to and get the step-siblings involved, but please stop trying to carry this on your own.
12: Yeah, hold on the line, Morgan, and Christian will pick up, and we'll give you Financial Peace University. It's just the bulk of everything from budgeting, getting out of debt, and wealth building, and we want you to start that process.
13: That puts this hour of the Ramsey Show in the books. Remember, there's ultimately only one way to financial peace, and that's to walk daily with the Prince of Peace, Christ Jesus.

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1: Good afternoon and welcome into the Tuesday edition of Your News Now on WHBY. I'm Jonathan Krause. Short edition of the show today. We've got Brewers baseball in Pittsburgh coming your way. Pregame at 5:05, first pitch at 5:40 tonight here on WHBY. So that means Terry Kovarik and I will be around for an hour. We'll have the latest in WHBY news. We'll get you updated on Hurling Clark Law Firm traffic and your first alert forecast as well. No live weather chat, though, because of the early game. Zach Morris will be in with a check on sports. We'll talk about that Brewers-Pirates series and what the Brewers could clinch here tonight, as early as tonight, but more than likely sometime this week. And before we go, we'll also hear from Patrick DeHaan from GasBuddy.com. Another jump in gas prices last week, and it's getting even worse for those who have to pump diesel as well. We'll get the latest from Patrick coming up here on Your News Now.
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3: From ABC News, I'm Wayne Cabot. Sources say the Kennedy Center Board of Trustees has voted to close the Performing Arts Center's iconic building immediately after a major setback today in court. Here's ABC's Peter Haralambos.
4: The vote to immediately shutter the iconic building came about an hour after a federal judge blocked the Kennedy Center Board from adding a tribute to President Donald Trump on the Performing Arts Center. The Kennedy Center Board, filled with Trump's hand-picked appointees, tried to include a tribute to Trump on the building facade after the same judge in May blocked renaming the center after the president.
3: President Trump saying, "These are not the people I interviewed," slamming the Supreme Court for rejecting his attempt to change mail-in ballots so close to the election. ABC's Karen Travers.
5: The president calls it a bad decision. He says it is a big loss for Republicans and America itself. He goes on to say that the Supreme Court really let our country down. He accuses certain justices, as he puts it, of being petrified of Democrats.
3: Diesel now $2.50 a gallon, more than it was last year. Truckers say every dollar more adds $400 to each delivery. Rising prices could lead the Fed to raise interest rates tomorrow. The 10-year Treasury yield today hit levels not seen since 2007. Senator Bernie Sanders says there's no doubt we need AI regulation.
6: The speed and scope of AI development in just the last 4 years has been almost beyond human comprehension.
3: But Attorney General Todd Blanche is suggesting the sudden interest in AI is part of a Democratic effort to win in November.
7: Every Democrat senator suddenly races to a microphone to talk about AI after being eerily silent for months and months and months. So to talk about the timing of this as being nothing but an effort to influence the midterms.
3: The death penalty is off the table for Nick Reiner. Prosecutors saying it's the Reiner's family wish. You're listening to ABC News.
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3: Republican from Kentucky Tom Massie took his House floor speech to more than an hour today with 8 articles of impeachment against Defense Secretary Pete Hegseth for high crimes and misdemeanors for the war in Iran, attacks in Yemen, and in Venezuela.
9: To take oil from another country, to kidnap a foreign leader, like, somebody needs to put a marker in history, and that's what this is. Hopefully it passes and they can litigate this in the Senate.
3: Massey also calling out Hegseth for the killing of alleged drug runners in boats and the suppression of free speech. Phineas says he stands with Palestine and will join those dropping out of Ed Sheeran's tour. Macklemore was booted from the tour after making a pro-Palestinian comment. Ed Sheeran maintains it wasn't his decision, it was the promoter's. As for him, he chooses not to discuss politics. If generosity can be measured by tips, then the most generous Americans live in the Ohio River Valley, says a company that handles restaurant payments.
10: The company called Toast has found that people dining out in Ohio, Indiana, Kentucky, and West Virginia all tip, on average, more than 20%. The stingiest tippers are in California and Washington State, where gratuities average a little over 17%. The best state for waitstaff, according to Toast, is Delaware, where tips left on credit card receipts average 21.4% of the bill.
3: It's generous people. That's ABC's Jim Ryan. I'm Wayne Cabot, ABC News.
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14: At 4:05, it's mostly cloudy and 74. With your news now on WHBY, I'm Jonathan Krause.
15: And I'm Terry Kovarik. Bids for remodeling of the auditorium at Oshkosh North High School come in well above what was expected. School board member Barbara Herzog says they went well over the estimated $8 million price tag.
16: The North PAC project came in roughly $5 million over the projected budget. Despite the overage, the overall referendum project remains approximately $820,000 under budget.
15: Assistant Superintendent of Operations Brian Yerke says they are looking at ways to reduce that cost.
17: We've already met with the music department. We're going to work collaboratively with them to reduce some of the costs. We're also beginning the process of looking at the middle school project, which is currently over budget by just under $1 million, to start looking at the value engineering and that project to make sure we come in at a good number.
15: Estimates on the cost of building the new West Side Consolidated Middle School in Oshkosh are already running $1 million above initial estimates.
14: Traffic crashes along the Interstate 41 construction zone between Grand Chute and De Pere are on the rise. According to the State Department of Transportation, crashes from January to August of this year are up 15% over the same period in 2025. Traffic engineer Josh Falk believes complacency is to blame.
18: What happens in these long-term multi-year projects is people get complacent. They continue to drive a commuter route day after day after day. So that's where things can change literally from the morning time to the evening time.
14: Falk adds that the amount of work in the I-41 construction zone is up this year, which is also a factor.
18: While it's a 15% increase, we've almost had 50% more work zone footprint increase as well.
14: The I-41 expansion project remains on schedule with work wrapping up in 2030.
15: The village of Fox Crossing will tear down and rebuild its tornado-damaged fire station. Station 41 along Valley Road sustained extensive damage in the July 27th tornado and has been out of service ever since. The new fire station may also house a community center. The cost of the project has not been determined. Fox Crossing will also purchase a used fire truck from the village of Butler for $305,000 to replace a unit that was heavily damaged. A second fire truck will be repaired at a cost of $322,000. Those costs will be covered by insurance.
14: The city of Appleton may allow people to bring their dogs with them to bars. A measure to allow canines in taverns goes before the Appleton Common Council tomorrow night. Alder Via Jones says bars are looking to become more dog friendly.
19: There is a new tavern in my district that has opened up, Ope Brewing Company. It has shared great interest in bringing dog friendly taverns to Appleton. They've had a very successful business and experience down in West Allis and want to bring it up to us here.
14: Dogs would not be allowed inside any tavern that also prepares and serves food.
15: The Outagamie County Sheriff's Office is investigating an alleged burglary in the town of Buchanan. The department is asking residents in Buchanan, Combined Locks, and Kimberly to check their home surveillance footage for any suspicious activity during the overnight hours of Sunday into Monday. Details on the incident have not been released. Anyone with information should contact the Outagamie County Sheriff's Office.
14: Menasha residents looking to rebuild storm-damaged homes and businesses can find out more about potential floodplain issues tonight. The city and the Wisconsin Department of Natural Resources are hosting a town hall meeting to discuss Federal Emergency Management Agency rules pertaining to reconstruction in floodplains. Those who received a disaster recovery letter from the city are encouraged to attend. The town hall meeting runs from 5 until 7 at the Menasha High School Auditorium.
15: Outagamie County is ending its supportive home care program. Officials cite a decline in staffing and enrollees as a reason for the decision. Health and Human Services Director Beth Roberts says they are trying to move participants to the state's family care program, which provides many of the same services.
20: It's really a different funding stream to cover the same service. When you have a relationship with someone helping you, and having to change that and go through that without knowing exactly what that means.
15: Those enrolled in Outagamie County's Supportive Home Care Program are working with the Aging and Disability Resource Center to join family care.
14: UW Oshkosh hopes to raise $250,000 during its annual Titans Day of Giving. The day-long fundraising effort encourages UWO alums and supporters to donate cash to support student programs, scholarships, and athletics. Titan alum Craig Culver made an appearance on campus to help promote the event today. There is a matching grant of $165,000 as well.
15: And candidate for Governor Tom Tiffany plans to keep all campaign commitments this week following his close call over the weekend, but the congressman won't be in Washington right away.
21: So the doctors have instructed me not to fly for a few days here, so I'll not be able to make it to D.C. Over the next couple days.
15: Tiffany and his pilot were rescued from Lake Wausau Saturday night when their light plane lost power short of the downtown airport. Democrat David Crowley says his campaign remains on the ground.
22: I don't have access to any pilots or to a private plane, and so anytime that I'm traveling all across the state of Wisconsin, it's been by vehicle.
15: Tiffany and the pilot, Langlade County Republican Chairman Leonard Boltz, both suffered minor injuries. Coming up at 4:31, the Lake Michigan Car Ferry is out of service for the day. We'll explain why. With Jonathan Krause, I'm Terry Kavarik.
23: Now, First Alert weather on WHBY.
24: Humidity drops off this evening alongside some upper-level clouds. Temperatures will be seasonably cool in the mid-40s to low 50s. On Wednesday, aside from some clouds, we are generally sunny until later in the evening when some showers get to arrive, especially across the northern tier of the region. From the WBAY First Alert Weather Center, I'm meteorologist Kyle Eck.
14: No live weather chat today because Brewers baseball gets underway at 5:05 here on WHBY. Taking a look at current conditions, we have a mostly cloudy sky across the area, 75 in Oshkosh, 76 in Green Bay, 76 in Appleton at the Myron Construction Studio of WHBY. Turning now to Hurling Clark Law Firm traffic, nothing to report here this afternoon. We are pretty much clear on all of our area highways. That's good news. Travel times for you. I-41 southbound, Vanderbilt Road to Highway 10 is 11 minutes. That's a minute slower than usual there. I-41 northbound, Black Wolf Ave to Breezewood Lane is 15 minutes. That's right on time. And a northbound 41, Shearing Road to Highway 29 is 6 minutes. No delays. Traffic is brought to you by Hurling Clark Law Firm.
0: I'm Dan Loney with Your Money Now. The market saw red ink across the board today as bond yields hit their highest levels in 19 years and crude oil hit $105 a barrel. The Dow Industrial Average lost 328 points, ending the day at 52,093. The NASDAQ fell 205 points, and the S&P 500 was off by 34. The Senate voted to block the Clarity Act, which was designed to build a framework for the cryptocurrency industry in the future. There were concerns over ethics issues by Democrats over the profits made by President Trump and his family recently, and that may have led to the defeat of the bill. Bitcoin prices are down almost 4% on the news. OpenAI is speaking with other AI firms like Anthropic and Google about working together to address safety concerns in the space. While there are rivals, they are also facing intense pressure from Washington and the public to address AI safety and security concerns. And that is Your Money Now.
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14: Huge Carpenters fan here. Zach Morris joins us now with a check on sports. We are obviously short show today because of Brewers baseball, and some clinching could be done tonight.
1: Yeah, a possibility that the Milwaukee Brewers could clinch the National League Central in Pittsburgh. Jacob Mizorowski on the mound. And if they're able to do it, it'd be cool, I guess, to do it in Pittsburgh. Most likely be on the road. They're on this road trip. And
14: 9-game road trip.
1: So the Cubs have to go on a massive win streak, and the Brewers are on a massive losing streak for this not to happen on the road. So it's going to happen. The question is, will it be in Pittsburgh? I say very likely.
14: We'll talk about the Cubs here in just a moment. What is the pitching matchup tonight?
1: So with Jacob Mizorowski on the mound with an ERA of 4. I mean, he's slowly not. He's away from that, but his record of 14-5, ERA of 1.95 is starting to creep up to 2. But again, he's learning. This is a thing for Mizorowski, is that people are going to find out how to hit the fastball. Now it's working on other pitches, and you're starting to see that development as we continue to get more and more starts with Mizorowski, that he doesn't just rely on that fastball. Someone mentioned the other day that one game where it was only a handful of fastballs of over 100 miles per hour, he's not afraid to at least move away from the heat when he needs to.
14: Let's see if the Pirates mess with the mound, as they say, since the Miz seems to be the only man on the planet who lands in the spot where he lands.
1: Yeah, I mean, that was interesting that was brought up for Wrigley. So they ever meet up in the postseason, that'll be interesting that gets brought up. Or he pitches during home games. We'll figure that out, but that's a problem for later on. 5:40 for first pitch, as pregame will be at 5:05.
14: Speaking of the Cubs, they play the Braves here the next few days. Now, the next thing for the Brewers to clinch would be a bye in the first round of the National League playoffs. And the Braves are the team that they would have to eliminate to clinch that. So really, Brewers win, they take care of their business, they don't really need the Cubs to lose anymore. So I think Brewers fans should be rooting for the Cubs to sweep the Braves to clinch that the first round bye for the Brewers, and then they just have to worry about the Dodgers from here on out.
1: Yeah, it's going to work out one way or another with a win. You either get closer to clinch the division, as you mentioned, or you get the bye. Now, for the Braves in the loss column, there's a 6-game difference, but the bigger one is still the Dodgers, the fact that they have won 8 of their last 10 games. They are warming up for that first seed. The question is, how important is the one seed? It can be huge. It's also more for Milwaukee. Get that first round bye, as you mentioned. If you could just knock down the Braves where it's not even a consideration, they have to worry about if they even tie and how that tiebreaker works out. If they get swept by the Cubs, which they lost yesterday 7-3, it's going to be a tough series for them. They do go out to Houston after that series.
14: Houston is the American League West leaders, so they still have stuff to play for.
1: Yeah, they may be 500, but they're playing like a division winner.
14: Switching to the NBA, and another one of our favorite topics, the LA Clippers circumventing the salary cap. NBA Commissioner Adam Silver saying today the league did look at precedent before taking away 5 first-round picks from the Clips for circumventing the cap, though noted that the decision was difficult because of the impact it would have on the team's fans. Now, it's not the NBA's fault that the Clippers are losing these first-round draft choices. So if the fans have an issue, they can take it up with Steve Ballmer the big cheater.
1: What does I hear this and just go, so what will Milwaukee get? But Gary Trent Jr. Remember, that's the next investigation waiting for the NBA. Every time I hear anything, we check how everything looks, what it does for a team. What will they say for Milwaukee? Because the fact that they haven't ended the investigation, they continue to be quiet about it. This may get announced during the season. I don't see it before.
14: Let's remember, this is a very different thing. The Bucks promised more money in the next contract if Trent Jr. decided to sign a smaller contract initially. He would get paid on the back end. There was literal illegal financial dealings by the Clippers to make sure that Kawhi Leonard could get more money to circumvent the salary cap for a number of years.
1: What I like is that we use the first incident, which is the Minnesota Timberwolves back in 2001.
14: Correct.
1: But that one sounds exactly like the Milwaukee Bucks situation.
14: So what you're saying is Ballmer, the Clippers should have lost 10
1: more
14: first-round draft picks and been fined $1 billion.
1: Technically already being fined $30 million, and then your owner...
14: That's pocket change for the dude.
1: And for the owner not being there for a year. That hurts them more. And front office people, too, also got hit in this whole thing. So back from the Minnesota, I think it was just the draft picks, and that was it. This is a lot more. Does it really hurt him in the long run? Ballmer can make it up.
14: He certainly can.
1: The front office people, 1 year without pay, they'll work it out.
14: Every time I click on something on Microsoft here in the studio, I think he gets some kind of payment.
1: Yeah, Microsoft Word needs an update or your pay subscription. Help him out.
14: Zach will have another check on sports coming up in our next half hour here on Your News Now.
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6: 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We'll have tons of information on that coming up. Also, the Brewers take on Pittsburgh with a chance to clinch and first alert weather. Just join us coming up on Wednesday at 6.
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7: What follows is an important question from Milwaukee County Judge David Borowski.
25: Why is the Sheriff's Department handing laptops or iPads to defendants?
7: There's only one reason, and that's David Crowley. David Crowley gave tablets to every inmate in Milwaukee County, regardless of their crime. And what happened next? A domestic abuser used a county-issued tablet to contact and threaten his victim more than 1,500 times. A triple murder suspect used one to intimidate a witness. Another inmate accessed child pornography. And who signed off on the program? David Crowley. Not once. Twice. David Crowley even authorized the program again in 2025.
25: It's preposterous.
26: 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I'm Tom Tiffany, and as governor, I will protect victims and not give violent criminals the tools to harass them.
27: Paid for by Tiffany for Wisconsin.
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19: 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Back goes Myers. It is gone. Joey Ortiz.
20: And a drive out to right. Back on it is Rodriguez. Track wall. It is gone. Jake Bowers ties it up.
21: Coming up Tuesday night, the Milwaukee Brewers travel to Pittsburgh to take on the Pittsburgh Pirates. 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
14: .426 on this Tuesday edition of Your News Now on WHBY. Interesting admission from U.S. officials this week. We have weapons in space. Here's ABC.
22: And one last thing. You know what space movie I love is Armageddon, right? The movie about the asteroid that's going to destroy the Earth, forcing an American oil rig crew to become astronauts so they can drill into the meteor, then blow it up. Well, the awesomeness of that plot is not what I actually want to talk about. It's the part where there's a standoff on board and an Air Force captain pulls out a gun.
33: What are you doing with a gun in space?
22: What are you doing with a gun in space? Even with explosions happening left and right, everyone's like, wait, why would you bring a weapon up here when, think about it, a small accident could kill everyone on board? Isn't that asking for trouble? Well, yesterday, after years of speculation, the U.S. government said out loud, we've got weapons in space.
34: The United States is arguably the leader in autonomous systems in the world.
22: This is Air Force Secretary Troy Mink speaking yesterday at this big air and space conference in Maryland. He was giving remarks and then said something no military official had ever said before. He said, quote, the United States now has on-orbit space control weapons capable of defending the joint force against hostile adversary action, end quote. Now, if you thought he might just be speaking carelessly or out of turn, he wasn't. A Space Force spokesperson later put out a written statement confirming what Mink said, adding these weapons can be used offensively or defensively. So again, what are you doing with a gun in space? Well, a few things. One, it's not clear what forms these weapons take. Weapons can be kinetic, like guns or missiles or rockets, or they can be non-kinetic. Computer viruses are weapons. There are electromagnetic weapons. Mink declined to answer specific questions about these ones. Two, this isn't necessarily new. In fact, it's likely not new. It's long been suspected the U.S. government has maintained some kind of weaponry in space to, at the very least, make sure other countries don't try to disable our equipment. Which leads to number three. If we have had weapons in space for years, why say any of this now? Well, multiple times, the Space Force spokesperson mentioned China and Russia by name. Quote, the U.S. has warned about Russian and Chinese weapons testing and operationalization since 2007. Due to their actions, it is no longer a question that space is a warfighting domain. End quote. Translation, this is your last warning shot. The Trump administration has made it clear it plans to add more weapons to space. It's got a whole program called the Golden Dome that, among other things, would seek to have missile interceptors standing by in orbit. The question now is how much more weaponized space could become. After all, in the movie Armageddon, the gun did not end up doing a lot of damage. The nuclear bomb they sent up there made a much bigger impact.
14: There is a movie called Space Cowboys with Clint Eastwood and James Garner and some other old dudes who are all of these retired NASA employees that are brought out of retirement because one of them designed this satellite system that the Russians stole and then put into their own satellite. And they told the world that it was a communications satellite. And then when its orbit started to decay, the Russians let the Americans know that it actually was carrying nuclear weapons, and that if it re-entered the atmosphere, the nuclear weapons may go off. So Clint and the boys take the space shuttle up there to try and rescue the situation, and everyone's like, oh, there's no weapons in space. Oh, actually, I guess there were. I thought there was a treaty about that, but maybe not. Coming up in the next half hour of Your News Now on WHBY, Terry Kavarik and I will have the latest in news. We'll give you an update on Hurling Clark Law Firm traffic and your first alert forecast as well. We're also going to check in with Patrick DeHaan from GasBuddy.com. We saw double digits in terms of cents, increase in gas prices last week. Diesel is at an all-time national high by a lot, and he'll break down some of the reasons behind that. And if there's any potential good news on the horizon when it comes to gas prices. Hint, hint, there really isn't. And then we're going to turn things over to Milwaukee Brewers baseball coming up at 5:05 this afternoon as the Brewers send the Miz out to the mound with the possibility of clinching the National League Central Division title if they win and the Cubs lose tonight. The magic number is 2.
0: ABC News, I'm Wayne Cabot. If you're fed up with filling up, better buckle up. Prices hit an all-time high today. AAA reporting diesel at $6.27. That number will only get more real as the weather gets cooler.
1: Families that use oil to heat their homes could see a more than 30% increase in their bills this fall as war with Iran continues to drive up prices. Those using electricity for heat could pay 9% more.
0: ABC's Hannah Battah. Rising prices could lead the Federal Reserve to raise interest rates tomorrow. The 10-year Treasury yield today hit levels not seen since 2007. ABC's Peter Haralambou says the Kennedy Center Board of Trustees is voting to close the Performing Arts Center entirely after being blocked by a judge from putting the Trump name on it.
2: Kennedy Center Board, filled with Trump's hand-picked appointees, tried to include a tribute to Trump on the building facade after the same judge in May blocked renaming the center after the president.
0: The judge says you can't do it without Congress. This is ABC News.
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14: At 4:31, it's mostly cloudy and 73 with Your News Now on WHBY. I'm Jonathan Krause.
4: And I'm Terry Kavarik. More traffic crashes are occurring along the Interstate 41 construction zone between Grand Chute and De Pere. According to the State Department of Transportation, crashes from January to August of this year are up 15% over the same period in 2025. The biggest jump was between County Highway J in Kokona and Miners Way in De Pere, with crashes increasing by 54%. Traffic engineer Josh Falk says widening the lanes along that stretch is not feasible.
5: It's a lot of real estate to have to acquire just to buy additional feet out there as well. So we try and balance that between the traveling public and the construction side of things for what they need to be able to get done as well.
4: Falk adds that shifting of traffic in the I-41 work zone this year is partially behind the increase in crashes.
5: We've got large machinery operations going on the southbound side. Everybody's been pushed over to the northbound side, where that really wasn't the case last year.
4: The I-41 expansion project remains on schedule, with work expected to wrap up in 2030.
14: Rising construction costs continue to hit referendum-approved school projects in Oshkosh. Bids for the renovation of the auditorium at Oshkosh North High School into a performing arts center came in this month at $23 million, $5 million above initial estimates. The district is already running $1 million over budget in early planning for the new West Side Consolidated Middle School. Assistant Superintendent of Operations Brian Yerke says they're looking at ways to save money going forward.
3: Obviously, this takes up the majority of that savings, which leads us to be very conservative when we look at our next project, which is the biggest project in the middle school. So between now and the middle school project, we've been tasked with reducing the PAC budget.
14: The $5 million cost overrun for the North High School budget leaves the Oshkosh Area School District less than $1 million under budget for their entire $198 million referendum construction package approved last year.
4: The village of Fox Crossing will tear down and rebuild its tornado-damaged fire station. Station 41 along Valley Road sustained extensive damage in the July 27th tornado and has been out of service ever since. The new fire station may also house a community center. The cost of the project has not been determined. Fox Crossing will also purchase a used fire truck from the village of Butler for $305,000 to replace a unit that was heavily damaged. A second fire truck will be repaired at a cost of $322,000. Those costs will be covered by insurance.
14: Appleton residents could soon bring their dogs with them to grab a beer or an old-fashioned. A measure going before the Appleton Common Council Wednesday night would allow dogs inside taverns. Public Health Director Dr. Charles Sieper says the canines would not be welcome in any establishment that prepares or serves food.
6: So anybody that requires a retail food establishment license is under the requirements of the Wisconsin Food Code, which prohibits dogs on the premises except in outdoor dining areas. So taverns with our local license that serve no food, they're not regulated by that same Department of Agriculture process and code. So they can have the dogs on site if they're not a retail food establishment.
14: Dog-friendly bars would have to register with the city and provide signage to warn those with allergies. The dogs must also be kept on a leash at all times.
4: Oshkosh police say they've seized 53 firearms over the summer. The department launched a gun-related and gun violence initiative in April, targeting unlawful firearm possession and other firearm-related offenses. Many of the weapons were seized during drug raids. Photos of the seized firearms can be found on our website, whby.com.
14: A missing Bellevue teenager is found safe. Valeria Avar had been sought after disappearing from El Dorado Drive on September 7th. Avar was located on Monday. Details on her whereabouts have not been released.
4: A program that provides supportive home care to Outagamie County residents is coming to an end. The county is discontinuing that program, with officials citing a decline in staffing and enrollees. The county is trying to move participants to the state's Family Care Program, which provides many of the same services. While private, lower-cost options are also being offered, Wendy Scott with Roundhouse Manor in Kaukauna says that may be difficult for some people to afford.
7: Because of the severe income bracket that some people are in, they just cannot pay those type of prices.
4: Those enrolled in Outagamie County's Supportive Home Care Program are working with the Aging and Disability Resource Center to join family care.
14: Menasha High School is collecting formal wear for its homecoming dance this fall. Student Tyler Lignovsky says the goal is to help other kids who were impacted by the July 27th tornado.
8: Knowing that a lot of people's homes got destroyed and loss of values, we decided that it'd be a good idea to help those in need for a school event as big as homecoming by providing clothes and shoes and accessories for those who are

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4: Humidity drops off this evening alongside some upper-level clouds. Temperatures will be seasonably cool in the mid-40s to low 50s. On Wednesday, aside from some clouds, we are generally sunny until later in the evening when some showers get to arrive, especially across the northern tier of the region. From the WBAY First Alert Weather Center, I'm meteorologist Kyle Eck.
5: No live weather chat tonight because of Brewers baseball getting underway at 5:05 here on WHBY. In the meantime, currently, partly sunny, 75 in Oshkosh, 76 in Green Bay, 75 in Appleton at the Myron Construction Studio at WHBY. Turning now to Herlin Clark Law Firm traffic, and we've got nothing to report here. A bit of a slowdown southbound I-41 at the 441 interchange, and a bit of a slow go between West Prospect Avenue and the College Ave on northbound 41. But other than that, we are looking good this afternoon here, people. As for travel times, I-41 southbound, Highway 32 to the 441 interchange is running 16 minutes. That's right on time. I-41 northbound, Highway 21 to Highway 10 is 13 minutes. No delays there. And the 441 loop this afternoon, 12 minutes in both directions. No delays. Traffic is brought to you by Herlin Clark Law Firm.
6: I'm Dan Loney with Your Money Now. The Defense Department says the Iran war has cost an estimated $33.4 billion as of June 29th. Central Command also reported that Iranian strikes have damaged and destroyed hundreds of buildings and structures at U.S. bases in the Middle East. The report also said the expenditure of U.S. munitions during the conflict had resulted in a strategic inventory shortfall. Costco has limited member purchases of motor oil to 2 units per week and raised the price as energy costs surge amid the Iran war. According to the Associated Press, the price has risen to nearly $58 per unit, up significantly from a typical range near $30. The markets are red ink across the board today. Bond yields hitting their highest levels in 19 years. The Dow lost 328 points, ending the day at 52,093. The NASDAQ fell 205 points, and the S&P 500 was off by 34. And that's Your Money Now.
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5: Zach Morris is back with another check on sports. The Packers making, I guess you could call it, an interesting move today on their practice squad.
9: Yeah, release wide receiver Chris Hilton Jr. Now, it was interesting already because, remember, Bo Melton was released right before the start of the season, signed to the practice squad, and now he's back on the active roster, so that wasn't really long. They did move their backup long snapper around, so Green Bay tends to do this here and there, and I'm sure other NFL teams will rearrange their practice squad as you find out if that player really wants to stick with you. There's also that situation they want to

0: move on and sign with a different practice squad. Remember, any player on the practice squad can be signed by any team. It's just the team that has them on their own practice squad gets the first rights to say, all right, we'll sign you to our active roster to keep you away from another team. Teams usually do that for quarterbacks.
1: Yeah, so there's no need to cut a guy so you can sign with another team. Correct. Is that right? Okay.
0: Other than if your practice squad is jam-packed, then someone will have to be cut at a different team.
1: Yes. All right. One other thing here I wanted to mention. The PGA Tour has announced its membership. Oh, I'm sorry. There was one item from the NFL you wanted to mention about scoring.
0: Yeah. If you notice this during week one, there's a lot of high-scoring games. Not just the Packer-Vikings game, which was a high-scoring game regardless, but you had games all across the board, and it actually ties a record for the NFL for most points scored in week one since 2012. So that's a long time in between, but it shows you that this is kind of rare that we've seen the offense kind of explode, where normally it takes the defense usually has the head start early on because your offense is still trying to be figured out. But now I think it's because of, if you look at last night's game, tackling has just been terrible so far in a lot of games. Look no further than the Denver Broncos, where they just cannot tackle anybody.
1: Yeah. Well, their quarterback let me down. I needed, what, 7 points out of him? 9 points out of him last night. He gets seven.
0: Well, even in this fantasy league, there were scores all over the place. Yeah. Everyone seemed like over hit 100 or more, so that won't happen every week as we can progress in the season.
1: I lead in bench points, though. That's always important. By the way, the Packers-Vikings game was a scoregami. Did you know that?
0: There had
1: never been a game with that final score in NFL history. It's one of my favorite Twitter accounts to follow, scoregami, because they're tracking every single possible scoring situation, and of course the way the NFL is going this year, they're gonna have to push the numbers out farther and farther, I guess, into the 70s and 60s.
0: Well, I was shocked because I thought I saw something yesterday that it was, but I'm like, normally they're right on top of that. Like, the game ends and you can tell, hey, we never had this before, but because of week one, the excitement, so many games, and for what happened in that said Packer game too, I think caught them by surprise.
1: Let's move on now. PGA Tour announced its new two-tiered system and how it's all going to work in terms of who is eligible. The point system, according to the CEO, Brian Rolapp, will be a flatter curve with more reward for winning and top finishes while emphasizing making the cut. Starting in 2028, winners of each championship series event, which is the top tier, the players and the four major championships will receive 300 points. Runners-up will get 200, and third-place finishers will earn 150, and then it's diminishing from there on out. PGA Tour members who earn a two-year exemption this season by winning tournaments or finishing in the top 30 of the FedEx Cup points list will have access to the championship series through 2028. Additionally, the top 70 golfers in the final 2027 FedEx Cup points list through the Tour Championship will earn championship series membership in 2028. Again, they're still playing under the old system next year, and then this two-tiered system will begin in 2028.
0: Are you rather prefer this new system, this new two system?
1: I guess it depends how things break out, because they haven't announced where each of these championship series tournaments are going to be held. Brian Rolapp, the CEO, said they're going to focus on bigger markets, which means more in the New York area, the Chicago area, probably a couple more tournaments in like LA or San Francisco, maybe down in Houston. But part of the charm of the PGA Tour is it does go to some pretty cool spots. You know, like the Quad Cities, the John Deere Open for decades has brought, you know, professional golf to Iowa and Western Illinois and that area. Now that's probably going to go away.
0: I would prefer those because you can find some great courses all across the area.
1: Absolutely.
0: It's not just the major cities that have them.
1: Yeah. Well, like coming up here in a week and a half, we've got the USGA Mid-Am Championship. So guys 25 and older who, you know, aren't professionals, obviously, will be playing at Sand Valley. Now, could you have a major at Sand Valley? No, because it's out in the middle of nowhere. But for a smaller national championship like this, I mean, people are going to see it on TV and they're going to be like, wow, where is this place and how do I play?
0: Mm-hmm.
1: All right, Zach will have, Zach will not have any more updates here because we've got Brewers baseball starting in about 20 minutes here on WHBY.
2: What follows is an important question from Milwaukee County Judge David Borowski.
3: Why is the Sheriff's Department handing laptops or iPads to defendants?
2: There's only one reason, and that's David Crowley. David Crowley gave tablets to every inmate in Milwaukee County, regardless of their crime. And what happened next? A domestic abuser used a county-issued tablet to contact and threaten his victim more than 1,500 times. A triple murder suspect used one to intimidate a witness. Another inmate accessed child pornography. And who signed off on the program? David Crowley. Not once, twice. David Crowley even authorized the program again in 2025.
3: It's preposterous.
4: He's right. I'm Tom Tiffany, and as governor, I will protect victims and not give violent criminals the tools to harass them.
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18: 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Jacobs is convicted in Brown County Court on one misdemeanor count of battery and is fined $1,000. A misdemeanor count of criminal damage to property will be dismissed if Jacobs stays out of further legal trouble for a year.
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19: 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On the flip side, when the body is poorly rested, performance decreases. Those who suffer from chronic or poor quality sleep are likely to experience decreased brain function, hormonal imbalances, increased risk of heart disease, decreased productivity and performance, and poor immune and insulin response. 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Make the room as dark as possible. 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As always, check with a fitness professional if you have questions on how to get a healthier night's sleep. 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
21: Pressure on, kick is blocked, inside the 10, scooped up Carson Van Dinter, touchdown Wisconsin! Carson Van Dinter, the pride of Kokona, Wisconsin, into the end zone, it's 16-0, Wisconsin.
22: Coming up Saturday, the Wisconsin Badgers host Eastern Michigan. 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
1: And we're going to jump on to the talk and text line, where we are joined by Patrick DeHaan, Senior Petroleum Analyst for GasBuddy.com. And Patrick, thanks for joining us again here on WHBY.
23: Well, thanks for having me.
1: Big jump in Northeast Wisconsin in terms of gas prices. We were up 35 to 40 cents per gallon on average. What happened here in the past week to cause that?
23: Just a lot of new escalations in the Middle East and between Russia and Ukraine, the Houthis attacking in the Red Sea, also shutting down the Saudi East-West pipeline. And overnight, a new Saudi refinery may have been attacked, still waiting for official reaction. But all of these new escalations, as well as the U.S. attacking Iranian tankers in the Strait, coupled with continued attacks on Russian oil refineries continues to put a lot of upward pressure on gasoline, but especially diesel prices in the last week. Diesel continuing to set new all-time records. Gasoline prices in Appleton up 12 cents a gallon in the last week, but diesel even more tremendous, with average prices over $6 a gallon now in 35 states. It's diesel that is really seeing a lot of impact from those Ukrainian drone attacks on Russian refineries. Traditionally, Russia supplies a significant amount of diesel globally. One out of every 9 barrels of diesel is produced by Russia. But because of those refining attacks being so successful, Russia is now not exporting a single drop of diesel. And that is why diesel prices in Wisconsin have jumped to $1.11, and they may continue to go up.
1: Have we ever seen prices this high before on the diesel side?
23: No, we are at all-time records, far outpacing the previous records as well, and there's no signs of anything slowing down.
1: And then put into perspective what we're looking at for regular unleaded in terms of prices at this time of year.
23: Yeah, normally this is a time of year that gasoline prices decline. We're less than 24 hours from switching back to cheaper winter gasoline, but it doesn't look like we're going to get much, if any, break right now because of the continuing escalations in the Middle East offsetting all of that seasonal downward drop that we usually see. Traditionally, once summer is done, consumers start driving less once summer vacations are over. And as temperatures cool off, demand for gasoline also cools off. And like I said, we're just on the cusp of switching back to cheaper winter gasoline. But all of that downward momentum this year is being offset by new escalations, or I should just say escalations, in the Middle East and around the world as well.
1: You touched on something I don't think a lot of people realize when they fill up at the pump, that there are different versions, seasonal versions of gasoline. What's the difference between a winter blend and a summer blend?
23: Well, essentially, there's different volatility requirements. Summer ambient air temperatures are warmer. Cars, many more millions of cars on the road in the summer taking advantage of the weather. And so the formulation for gasoline in the summer is a little bit different. Generally, in winter gasoline, there's more butane. That butane tends to be cheap, but it also tends to be more volatile with warmer air temperatures, and that volatility results in more evaporation, those fumes going into the air. So summer gasoline has less butane. Winter gasoline has more butane, and butane tends to be cheap. And so when you blend more cheap butane into a gallon during the winter, you generally see a big price difference, or at least in the vicinity of 10 to 30 cents a gallon. But also, there's a lot of commonality in winter gasoline. It's very much a standard across the country versus a lot of different blends that are in use during the summer. So it's kind of defragging, if you will, the old term of defragging your hard drive. It's kind of like a fragmentation in the gasoline programs that's made easier when we make the switch back to cheaper winter gasoline.
1: And that usually means some reduction or interruption at the refineries in our region, doesn't it?
23: Well, it usually happens on the fly. But to your point there, when demand goes down for gasoline, refineries looked at that as a prime opportunity on when to do maintenance. So maintenance generally happens at refineries in the fall because demand goes down. So usually that is not, though, impactful. Usually it's really not a big deal because demand goes down at the same time refineries are doing that maintenance.
1: We're talking with Patrick DeHaan from GasBuddy.com. And you mentioned that we usually see a decline in gasoline demand here starting after the summer driving season wraps up. Is that going to provide us with at least some relief here at the pump over the next couple of weeks, or will it still completely rely basically on what's going on in the Middle East?
23: Well, it probably won't at this turn provide us relief, but it is also preventing prices from going even higher than they would. So, you know, it may eventually provide relief if we see de-escalation in the Middle East, but for now, yeah, I mean, there's so much pressure on prices because of all of the activities, all the escalations going on there, that we aren't going to really see any impact from the switch over to cheaper winter gasoline, at least for now. But like I said, don't look at it as necessarily driving prices down right now, but it is also preventing prices from being even higher.
1: Before I let you go, Patrick, as always, what is GasBuddy.com and how can it help us find cheaper gas?
23: Yeah, GasBuddy is a website or an app that you can download to your iPhone or Android that'll show you gas prices all around where you live. And with gas prices varying across the state by over a dollar a gallon, hopefully using the Gas Buddy app will help you find lower prices and save some money.
1: Patrick, I appreciate it. Hopefully the next time we talk to you, we'll actually see declining gas prices, okay?
23: You and I both. I'll cross my fingers.
1: All right, that'll do it for today's edition of Your News Now on WHBY. We've got Brewers baseball coming your way at 5:05, so ABC News at the top of the hour, then right into the pregame show here this evening. Coming up tomorrow, another short version, as Terry Kovarik and I will have the latest in WHBY News. We're going to check in on Hurling Clark Law Firm traffic and First Alert weather. Zach Morris, we'll talk about that Brewers-Pirates game coming up tomorrow night. And then we're going to hear from Brian Jacobson from Annex Wealth Management, weekly check-in on the latest from Wall Street. And we will also tee it up with Travis from X-Golf Appleton, and you can hear about the absolutely crazy incident that happened while I was playing at the State Senior Open in Wausau last week. That's all coming up tomorrow here on Your News Now on WHBY. Stay tuned. Brewers baseball coming your way here in about 6 minutes.
0: When I think of Harrisonville, Rhode Island, it scares me to death because of The Conjuring. And I can't tell you how thrilled I am to welcome to the show Andrea Perrin.
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26: From ABC News, I'm Wayne Cabot. Ed Sheeran, one of the world's top five grossing acts, is seeing his tour in chaos. Four of his supporting acts abruptly quitting today in solidarity with the rapper Macklemore, who was dropped for making pro-Palestinian comments. Phineas, Billie Eilish's brother and musical collaborator, was supposed to tour with Sheeran in South America soon, but says he stands with Palestine and its people and is dropping out. Macklemore said that he was kicked off the Loop tour after exclaiming Free Palestine at New Jersey's MetLife Stadium while introducing his protest song. Ed Sheeran says he chooses not to take political sides, including in the Gaza war. At a press briefing in the White House Rose Garden, Attorney General Todd Blanche defended the president after Trump ripped into the Supreme Court for blocking his efforts to restrict mail-in voting. ABC's Rachel Scott was there.
27: You got a number of questions on this recent decision by the Supreme Court as it comes to mail-in voting. And he was asked pretty directly whether or not the president's words about the Supreme Court justices essentially saying that they're unwilling to do what's, in his words, right for the country is even appropriate for the president to say. Todd Blanche, the attorney general defending President Trump, saying the president should be able to speak his mind. He dismissed that this is sowing any confusion for voters out there.
26: Trump saying of the justices who defied him, these are not the people I interviewed. Meantime, FBI Director Kash Patel says he is sending his agents to election sites in November. President Trump calls AI concerns a hoax, but Republican strategist Steve Bannon says
28: the liabilities here are real.
26: Agreeing with him, Senator Bernie Sanders saying the government needs to safeguard us.
29: Go to the internet right now. And with sophisticated deepfakes, you will find it increasingly difficult to determine truth from fiction.
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26: If Nick Reiner is found guilty of murdering his parents, he will be spared capital punishment. The prosecutor saying it's the family's wish.
3: Heading into a court hearing for Nick Reiner, L.A. County District Attorney Nathan Hochman announcing his office will not seek the death penalty against Reiner.
4: We have spoken to the victim's family. We have spoken to prosecutors, law enforcement.
3: Asked if Rob and Michelle Reiner's opposition to the death penalty influenced his decision, Hochman said all information was considered. Nick Reiner has pleaded not guilty. Alex Stone, ABC News, Los Angeles.
26: To live a life, a long life, a really long life? Look to Japan.
5: As of September 1st, there were 107,677 people in Japan over the age of 100. It's the 56th straight year there have been over 100,000 Japanese centenarians, but the first time the number has been this high. Women make up nearly 90% of that number, among them Kishimoto Fuyo from Kyoto City. She is 114 years old and the oldest person in Japan. The oldest man is Kati Hikaru of Kumamoto City. He's 112. Sherry Preston, ABC News.
26: Who among us wouldn't want money in our pockets? Well, most are saying no to Trump's $5,000 if voters keep Republicans in charge of Congress promise. 63% disapprove in the Reuters Ipsos poll out today, and that includes 37% of Republicans. I'm Wayne Cabot, ABC News.
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